0: point in a World Cup match with a 1-1 tie against Bosnia-Herzegovina in Toronto at Toronto Stadium. Fans from across the country watched and cheered together as the two teams kicked off the tournament on Canadian soil at the FIFA Fan Fest in Toronto. Ayeda Sayed says she's enjoying her time at the festival.
1: The energy all day has been immaculate. Like, I've been walking around since like 10 a.m. today. Toronto has come alive for this, and it's been so amazing to see. People were singing in the streets. People were like dancing. It's been amazing.
0: Today's game was Canada's first FIFA World Cup match on home soil. Prime Minister Mark Carney says Canada and France will deepen their defense and industrial cooperation through a new General Security of Information Agreement.
2: Carney made the announcement in a joint statement alongside French President Emmanuel Macron ahead of a bilateral meeting between the two at the Palais de l'Élysée in Paris. Carney's office said the agreement will expand access to French defense procurement opportunities and make Canadian industry more competitive when pursuing contract opportunities in France. Carney will visit Ireland to drum up business and investment with European peers and visit his ancestors' home. Catherine Morrison, The Canadian Press, Paris.
0: The Conservatives' ethics critic is criticizing the government's past claims after it introduced an anti-forced labor bill. Michael Barrett says the government previously claimed the existing system had been weeding out the products of slavery. However, the Liberal government's bill would now create a public list of products that are linked to forced labor in specific regions and would require importers to prove their goods were not made through slavery. A New Brunswick woman is suing OpenAI's ChatGPT chatbot, saying it is responsible for the death of her 24-year-old daughter last year. Christy Carrier says her daughter Alice had multiple conversations with the chatbot about her state of mind, and that it initially directed her to seek help. But as she pursued those conversations, the lawsuit alleges the chatbot would later push those conversations to reinforce potentially harmful views, moving her toward isolation. Carrier says that the internet is a dark place.
3: Look at the rabbit hole that you can go down to when you start Googling something, and it's not coming back with human-like responses. So now imagine when something has come back and saying they're agreeing with you, they're telling you are right, you have every right to feel that way.
0: Carrier alleges the company intentionally designed its chatbot to be addictive and sycophantic, to mimic a compassionate friend, while also failing to implement the necessary safeguards to protect life. British Columbia conservation officers have removed a metal stovepipe that was stuck on a bear's head. The bear had been in its predicament for at least 2 weeks when residents near Oliver, BC first saw the bear. It took several attempts, but Conservation Officer Services of British Columbia say they successfully tranquilized the wily bear, removed the pipe, and released it. This is the Canadian Press.
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5: Well, one down, one to go. This 40 westbound double trouble situation is with one incident remaining now. The accident that was at the end of the Charles de Gaulle Bridge is history, but it's still busy. Second half of the CDG span all the way until Gouin, where the right lane towing operation continues. The truck went way into the right and into a field, so it's not exactly a routine towing operation in this particular case. At least there's no longer any rubbernecking of significance on the eastbound side. The Met is pretty much cleared out on both sides. We do have some key road work coming up this weekend. The 136 / Villemarie East, the entrances from Notre-Dame / de la Cathédrale and Robert Bourassa are locked up, or at least will become 10 p.m. tonight in Cavendish, north at Dalton. At the intersection of Dalton South, there'll be a closure there throughout the weekend as of 10 o'clock. While traffic's slowing down, the need for blood still remains constant. 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Your next CJAD 800 traffic report with yours truly, Mark Shalhoub at 850.
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1: How about AI in the shopping mall today? Mohit Rajans is here. Mohit is at thinkstart.ca. He goes and he speaks and teaches and learns so much about technology, and not only just the tech, it's how it impacts us. It's the part where we share, I think, our intersection of watching these things. And today we're going into the shopping mall. You'd think that AI in the shopping mall, I mean, what do you have? You have kiosks, you have all those things. And to quote Mo, he says, consumers want convenience, retail wants efficiency. While the least efficient thing for the retailer is the consumer. And the least convenient thing for the consumer is dealing with the retailer. And I'll give you a story that I was given from a friend of mine who is a greenskeeper at a golf course. And I said, how do you like your job? And he said, working at a golf course is the best place to work until the golfers show up. And I feel like that's the same thing here, Mo.
2: That's a great analogy, first of all, because we are in a place where two different things are happening. On one hand, we have our mobile phones, and we as consumers have nothing but options when we think about wanting to shop. But in doing that, we're leaving all these breadcrumbs behind. And those breadcrumbs are actually translating to what we see now when we go into the mall. So we'll see slimmed down stores and digital interactivity inside of stores now. We'll see loyalty points being advertised based on a certain section in that is carrying trendy clothes, etc. And all of that is a new science that's happening, because essentially, what we have to remember, Shane, is that retail followed what was, you know, seasonal. And for the longest time, it only became, you did fashion, you sold things based on what was seasonally important and seasonally relevant. Now with all these signals that they have, they can take something that was trending on Saturday based on a meme and get it in stores
1: so fast. So here's the cool part. And the old way we used to think about this was at the grocery store, was they could tell by the total number of receipts that were there, how many people bought milk. And they knew that most people bought a dairy product, therefore put the dairy at the back. They also knew that people like the smell of fresh bread, so you gotta have a bakery and put the flowers at the front. So they see a pretty thing when they walk in, they smell something great, and then they go to the back of the store to get milk. That was the old idea. That's pretty great. Like, it's pretty smart when you think about it. But now to your point, they are in front of you in a flash, moving things around, getting things in front of you. If all of a sudden someone on Friday says pink is the hot new color, change the front of the store to pink by the time you open on Saturday.
2: It gets even deeper. I love that analogy you gave up, because think of it this way. Inside of the store operations, no longer is the retailer sitting there waiting for you to possibly make a decision. Instead, they have a gamified section, so that all of those popular items that they've spent all that extra time to get to store to you, the people in store are gamified in the way that they actually get the product out. And so stores are competing against each other because those items are hot commodities. Remember, like, I can remember people who worked retail just to just kind of kick it. Mm-hmm. And now they're
1: I get a deal on free CDs, man.
2: Right, 40% off of your Club Monaco outfit.
1: Club Monaco, there's a throwback.
2: If you worked it. But all of that to say, it's changing both on the retail side, but it's also changing the way it incentivizes us. Mm-hmm. So that's the trade-off we have to remember, is that on one hand, we are the consumers that are still paying for this technology to be built.
1: That's interesting. Front to back, there's a lot more going on with technology than we think. It's not just AI and an online transaction at the till anymore.
2: No, it's not. And it's also a stack of things. So what we have to remember is this data is only as relevant as the people who participate. So when we participate in our loyalty programs, we are participating in a data exchange with the retailer. And that retailer is using that information in various ways to make other interactive and products that should be good to the consumer. But we need to caution the public that this is that same data that people are quote unquote worried about being on the internet. And this is that same data that goes to a third party in some cases and gets used, and all of a sudden they get breached. So we can't assume that two different things are happening at the same time. On one hand, I speak very highly about how innovative it is to be in a mall these days and see all these awesome checkpoints that you can interact with. But on the other hand, this is all a walking piece of information, and the information is us.
1: You want to even talk about loyalty programs and reward points?
2: Well, I want to talk about that only with reference to the fact that I think that it's been built so much in what we do that we never assume that something wrong is happening. So we're so used to saying we collect X miles or B points or C things. And in fact, our kids now collect all these different types of loyalty things. But those are all direct markers and engagement of our relationship with the proprietor, so the person that's selling to us. So don't mistake this as this freedom of choice. Understand that there's a very carefully crafted conversation around you based on those loyalty points as well.
1: Well, I feel like that we've hit a threshold with a lot of these things too, of the amount of jobs we have, in that we have so many jobs. And then, by the way, you've got your loyalty app, and then you've got to get in your app. And then, by the way, it logged you out. And so now you got to log back in, and then you got to have your points, and then you got to click the thing, and then you got to do, there's so many places that are demanding our time. It seems to me that we as people are starting to really hit the threshold, and we would be okay with, tell you what, you have my email, you can send me newsletters, you can see what I click on after you send me that newsletter. You know that little button, most people don't know this, the download images button that comes up on your email when your email doesn't automatically download the images? The second you download those images, your email becomes traceable. And it's quite remarkable because there's data inside that. So we have so much work to do. I feel like we've got this loyalty point exercise in order to get the discount fatigue. Give me my 10% off every time I shop because I'm a member. Have a nice day.
2: Okay. So then let's consider that in the fact that a lot of this is to drive people back into store because the app world is starting to deplete as well. So you and I can talk about frictionless shopping till we're blue in the face because we can see so many aspects where we're just like, oh, why doesn't it happen that way yet? Right? Like, why is it still not one click when it said it was one click to begin with? But that's still that protection layer that we need. I think instead what we should be asking for is a little bit more accountability by these companies to continually remind us about how our information is feeding things and where we're automatically set up for the most optimal savings. That's the sort of trickery I don't like. The dynamic pricing conversation that's happening right now across Canada with reference to shopping. You know, we're going to get to a place where the bananas are going to be a different price down the street. And that's where all of the stuff that we're looking at right now might be feeding some of that. But as consumers, we still have a lot of control. So whether we do believe it or not, you can in your settings decide what information you want to share. But just understand that all of this cool stuff is happening as a result of the information that we share.
1: Are we better for it?
2: I think we're better for knowing that it's happening. We can't walk into a mall every three times a year and assume that, oh, this is a safe place where, you know, nothing's being tracked, et cetera. We, you know, can't assume that our online shopping habits aren't informing other decisions either. Where I think that it's troublesome is the fact that we have so many electronic payment forms that are connected. And when something goes down or if something is, you don't realize, like a loyalty point is connected to something else, we just, you know, assume that we're protected, and that's not always the case. So on one hand, it's amazing to watch this technology sort of happen in real time and innovate the stuff that we enjoy. But on the other hand, there's still a lot of work to be done on the security side.
1: It's a good time to note Bluetooth and the amount of information it gives away too in this is that when you're driving down the road and it says 27 minutes to Johnson Street, that happens because everybody who drives underneath the scanner, it scans your Bluetooth on the phone. And it doesn't know who you are. It just knows that that's the Bluetooth number. And then it scans you again and again and again. And then enough people get off Johnson Street and it goes, oh, that Bluetooth took 27 minutes to get from point A to Johnson Street. That's a thing. When you walk into a mall, they also scan your Bluetooth to know where you go in the mall. They don't know it's you. They don't know what you buy, but they do know the pattern of where you go in the mall, and that's how they start to set lease rates. So all, and grocery stores too. So all of these things do exist, and I love that you've brought it up into a point where we are interacting with it front to back, almost front to back and back to front, and it's in our lives everywhere. Do we use it to our advantage or not does become the question, and do we want to? So I love this. Thank you, brother.
2: My pleasure. Thanks for having me.
1: Thinkstart.ca. 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
3: Well, before we talk about that spectacular spun-out truck on the eastern tip of the island, how about the LaFontaine Tunnel? It is a dozen minutes for you down the 25 from the Hochelaga Bend, half a dozen via Sudigny East, and the LaFontaine Tunnel will be closed in both directions come tonight at 11 o'clock until tomorrow morning at 8. Now, back to that 40 westbound situation. We had an earlier accident at the end of the Charles de Gaulle Bridge. It's been cleared from the left lane, but they're still trying to tow away that semi, which went way into right field on the towing op front. They've brought in the heavy artillery, and it's still quite slow from just after the end of the Charles de Gaulle Bridge until across from the golf course. As for your drive, other than that, you're in pretty good shape. We do have some key closures as well coming up on the Charles de Gaulle Bridge in both directions between Gouin East in Montreal and the 344 Chemin Saint-Charles in Terrebonne, including that Charles de Gaulle Bridge. There'll be a single lane of counterflow traffic rolling on the westbound side. That starts at 11 tonight, wraps up tomorrow morning at 7. In the eastbound 136 / Ville-Marie, all weekend long, there is going to be a closure of all access points from Notre-Dame de la Cathédrale and Robert Bourassa / the 10 West. That's 10 p.m. until Monday morning at 5. Linen Chess presents an extraordinary campaign that you don't see till the Black Friday events. 10 days each day with a spectacular product with an offer you can't refuse. CJD 800 traffic and transit every 15 minutes. I'm Mark Shalhoub. Your next report's at 8:30.
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1: Uncle Bob's Bits. Bob Addison is here. Sunny Surrey, British Columbia is where we go. Is the sun shining in Surrey today?
2: Oh, a little off, not going to lie.
1: How are you going to survive?
2: I try and wear a bright orange shirt when we have gray days around here or if they start to multiply. So I'm still in a blue mood, but there we go. Sorry, this is not TV or what do we call it? What do we call it? What are you doing the live broadcast? Streaming.
1: Oh, streaming.
2: That's what I was trying to get to. Anyway.
1: Very good. Very exciting dad life things going on. For people who want to know what Uncle Bob gets up to, this is his social calendar. What's on your social calendar tonight, Bob?
2: Well, I guess we can admit that we're taping this earlier in the day. But
1: we can.
2: Tonight is my first ever Cafe Concerto, which is my son's first ever band concert.
1: Is it like those ones you see online with all the pretty candles and the big beautiful church and just the music is just magical?
2: No, it's not like MTV Unplugged. No, they squeeze all the band into this place called the Great Hall. And there's a bunch of kids.
1: Where does he go to school? At Hogwarts?
2: No. It's a place called Southridge out here in Surrey. So, but it's cool. I'm very excited because my son had never picked up an instrument until the end of September this year. And it was sort of mandatory. He had to. So it was mandatory. So, I didn't know, like, he loves music. He loves contemporary music and he started to, he's really into Kendrick and now he's sort of diving into late '80s, '90s sort of rap and he's really in it. But then all of a sudden, like 3 months ago, he's into Pink Floyd and I'm like, what? Where is this coming from? So.
1: At least he has good taste in lyrics from everything you're talking about there.
2: So he's been practicing and Shane, no word of a lie, my wife Michelle and I, every time we hear him practice in the house, and this includes at the beginning where everything was a squelch, that would wake the neighborhood children. It just sounds great to us. It's amazing. Because I've always wanted to play an instrument and I escaped playing the piano when I was young. My sister and brother had to take lessons, just because their grandmother had given us a piano and just sort of sat in the living room. Nobody actually followed up with it. So anyway, he is, it's amazing how the young minds can still pick up stuff. Well, learn. It's amazing how they and he embraced it to the point where he got to the point in March where you had to choose your electives for next year. And I thought there was no way he would ever choose to keep playing band. But here we are. He's chosen it as an elective next year.
1: Wow. Okay. Please tell me he's not playing the trombone. It's concerto, so I'm assuming it's not a trombone.
2: No,
1: but
2: he is not. He's not playing the trombone. Michelle sort of pushed him away a little from playing the clarinet because everybody sort of plays it as a beginner's instrument because she didn't really like it. Hold on, she's in the room. You didn't like it? Okay, she's shaking her head. First time ever in her life she went mute, by the way. He's playing the bass clarinet, which,
1: it's like the clarinet, except it's the clarinet.
2: Yes, exactly. The way down low. But it's got such a beautiful tone to it, Shane. Like, even by itself, it's, once he figured it out and you could hear it, and when he's upstairs playing it, it just fills the house. It's glorious. Like, no word of a lie. I wish he practiced it more because on band days when he's practicing at school, he doesn't have to bring it home. And it's it's bigger, so it's got its own stand, so it is kind of bulky to lug around. But and I was cynical because cynical is not the right word. I went, okay, of course he picked an instrument that's more expensive than the others, which
1: cynical is not the word. It's cheap, actually, was the word you were looking for.
2: Careful with my money, Shane. I'm careful with my money for some things. He's embraced it. He's doing it next year. Now, part of the motivation for keeping on doing it, he also found out band people take some pretty cool trips. So playing the instrument, like they went to Victoria to meet with the doctor that's the head of the UVic music department and spent an afternoon with him. And all the kids loved it. I mean, they got it was an overnight trip too, so they had a blast. But, you know, there's a concert up at Whistler next year. There's a band retreat that is up near Princeton in later years. You know, they're mountain biking and doing all that stuff. But it's just another group of peers that he gets to hang out with, which as a lonely child, we always are trying to we're always happy when he has a new world, right?
1: Absolutely. I think this is really, really great. Which is good. He's hanging around with his peers, so you can stop wearing flat hats and baggy pants and stop trying to look so cool.
2: Yeah. That's the good thing about, you know, this is a private school, so they all look the same at school. So they all have their uniforms and stuff.
1: That's why that's a great haul.
2: Yeah. Wow. It's a great haul out of my wallet too, buying, cause he's growing and he's.
1: You can't complain about a bass clarinet.
2: No, I'm talking about.
1: Go to private school.
2: About paying for the uniform. But anyway, it's a great haul out of my wallet. But,
1: I like that. That's very good. So wait a second. So if you were going to play an instrument today, what would you play? Cause I mean, you're basically just making excuses at this point. Cause I mean, your only job is to be a dad. And you've clearly given up with the being a husband part based on what you just said to Michelle.
2: And the fact that she ignored it. And I think there was a,
1: things are going well, really.
2: Smile. But, anyway, what instrument would I play? Oh, geez. Like the saxophone, to be a
1: just not the Barry sax because it's more expensive.
2: Yeah, there you go. To be a what is it? Saxophonist? Oh, how do you say it?
1: Saxophone player?
2: No, but Drex, the guy we used to do, said saxophone. There was an Aussie term for it that I'm not saying. Saxophone, like the piano I actually was intrigued by, but I just don't have the dexterity in my fingers, right? They're not particularly long. They're not coordinated.
1: That's only because you never play the piano. And once you play the piano, then you have dexterity.
2: That's true, but...
1: Right. It's kind of like saying that you're not a runner. Like, oh, I can't run. I run out of, I get winded. Well, that's because you're not a runner. You need to run.
2: Oh, yeah. But have you ever been a person that's just gone out and jogged and been a runner?
1: Yeah.
2: Really?
1: Hurts like hell.
2: Yeah, but why would you want to do
1: But then
2: that?
1: Over time you get better at it.
2: Like, have you ever got the...
1: And then I realized that I always joke that runners are only ever running away from their problems. No one ever runs to the finish line.
2: Excellent point. But there, I've also met somebody that was an elite high school runner and was being recruited to colleges. And he told me the runner's high is incredible. Have you ever got to that point?
1: No. And I refuse to try to get there because the runner's knees interrupt.
2: Yeah.
1: Generally.
2: Yeah. No. But he unfortunately passed way too early of an age. But just the way he talked about it, and to watch this guy run was just glorious. Anyway, so
1: alto sax is what you're saying.
2: Yeah, sax, piano would have been cool. I'd love people to play. Like we went to the symphony this year. It was so cool. It was great. So I'm very much looking forward to tonight. Fingers crossed that all goes well.
1: Add in the culture as long as it doesn't cost too much. Uncle Bob's Bits.
3: Now, an update from the CJAD 800 Traffic Center. 13 minutes down the 25 into the single-lane LaFontaine Tunnel. 6 minutes via Suiting East. Both sides of the LaFontaine will be boarded up tonight at 11 until tomorrow morning. You will regain access there as of the 7 o'clock hour. You also have a related closure. I should say 8 o'clock. Forgive me. That's 8 o'clock. They'll reopen both sides of the LaFontaine Tunnel. I was looking at the other closure in that neck of the woods. Suiting in both directions between Dixon and Honoré-Beaugrand will start tonight at 10:30, wrapping up at 8 a.m. You'll also be dealing with, it's an endless stream, folks. I'm telling you, a dirty dozen pages of roadwork. It is muggy. It is hot. It is pretty much almost summer officially, and they are going to do what they have to fix the infrastructure on the Greater Montreal and the Belle Province's road network, and we'll get into some more construction as the evening progresses. 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

0: Happy Friday. I'm Shane Hewitt. I'm in Ottawa. Dr. Laurie's from Montreal. Ryan O'Donnell's in Calgary. And it's time for our Friday Night Love Shack. Dr. Laurie is here, relationship expert, clinical psychologist, and all things awesome. Toxic exes, Laurie. We are digging into toxic exes today.
1: Not awesome.
0: Yes. Ryan O'Donnell has a story about falling in love because of his toxic ex, Ryan.
2: My fiance, when we first got together, probably around the third or fourth date was when the topic of exes came up. And in that conversation, we noticed that our toxic ex, the evil ex, there were a lot of similarities on what made those relationships toxic. And it was a really great bonding tool in those early days of making very clear what we do and do not want to see if we continue dating. And then now years later, you know, we poke fun at it. But I do credit a lot of that initial kind of attraction and success in our relationship to having a good old-fashioned trauma dump about a bad ex.
0: Oh, trauma bonding.
2: Yeah.
1: Yeah. Well, but what I like about that is you learned. Both of you took a lesson away from that because sometimes people get into patterns. I'm sure we all know people who go from toxic ex to toxic ex to toxic ex, right? Like it's a pattern for them. So the fact that you both learned from your, these past relationships is great.
0: Well, let me ask you a question about that. Is it possible that if you're going from toxic ex to toxic ex to toxic ex, that maybe you're the toxic ex?
1: Well, that's the thing, is at some point there's a common denominator. And what's the common denominator but you? So if it's the choices you make, and this is when you end up in therapy by yourself thinking, okay, why am I attracted to these kinds of people? What leads me down this path every single time? It has to be something about me and the choices I'm making. You can't just be a victim your whole life and blame other people or blame bad luck. That's not how it works. You're making some choices here, or you're sticking too long in a situation where you should have left a long time ago. So something you're not recognizing in toxic patterns, and we really should talk about what that means, because a new word. Like, it's not that it's a new word, but it's not a word we use clinically.
0: Yeah, well, I want to do that. I have one quick question, though. How often do you see people come in who are new or through colleagues or whatever that come in thinking they're current partner, maybe they're just trying to stave off a divorce, whatever, like they're obviously on a cliff, and they come in because they just want to prove that the other person's toxic, right? They're just looking, they come to a psychologist or a counselor for an ally, not for a mediator. That must happen right. Often
1: it does happen, and I make my position clearly, I make it clearly noted that that is not my job. I'm not here to referee. And I'm not here to decide who's right and who's wrong, because everybody has their own perception of the reality. But I will call out when I see toxic behavior. So they don't like it, but I call it out.
0: Yeah. Okay, well, then what is toxic? Like, toxic as a relationship, it's not really a proper term.
1: No. So from a psychologist's perspective, it's not a clinical label. You don't see it in any of the books, official books that we use or anything. But it is a way to describe patterns of behavior that consistently harm your emotional well-being or your sense of safety or your self-worth. So if you're feeling like if these are things that are being affected for you, you need to look at your relationship. But things that I see are things like disrespecting your boundaries, you know, people who push through, they ignore your limits, they don't take no for an answer, or they make you feel guilty for having your own needs, for example. Being with someone who is manipulative, they guilt trip you into things, they twist the facts, everybody's heard the term gaslighting, right? They make you think like you're the crazy one, right? So there's that part. There's somebody who is completely unpredictable, so that the emotional volatility that can exist, right? Where you're the feeling for the other person, by the way, is the feeling of walking on eggshells. When am I going to trip them up? When am I going to get yelled at? When am I going to, so this is the kind of feeling you don't want to have in a relationship. And that's a pattern that implies some toxicity. Of course, someone who's very controlling. They don't like all your friends. They forbid you to see your friends. They want all of your time. And they guilt you into it, right? It's like, well, you're choosing them over me and you know, things like that. So, of course, persistent criticism. This is a partner who is very belittling and criticizing your character, you know, not your behavior, because sometimes we act badly and it's okay to criticize our partner's behavior, but not their character.
0: Right.
1: So, someone who just lacks accountability, who never says they're sorry, who never thinks it's their fault, who says it's always your fault. These are just toxic patterns.
0: Mm-hmm. There's such a difference as a word guy when someone says you're a jerk or you're behaving like a jerk or you're acting like a jerk. Like,
1: that's
0: there's
1: right.
0: Such a difference to that. And you can responsibly say, look, I think you're behaving like a jerk right now and not erode somebody's character. But for me, toxic is just kind of like a ongoing, consistent negativity that slowly erodes somebody's confidence.
1: Right.
0: I've always taken it as like the slow erosion of a toxic person, not
1: right.
0: necessarily like someone who's flat out narcissist in your face, negative, you know?
1: Well, right, because at the beginning, that's not what you see. You don't see that at the beginning. You see love bombing at the beginning, which we've talked about on the show, right? So you see another pattern that leads to this. So once they have their hooks into you, now you start to see the toxicity seep out of there, and you start to recognize some of these patterns. And we've been talking about this a long time. If I look at the work of John Gottman, who is able to predict a couple's divorcing for 90%, you know, like 90% accuracy. And a lot of what he talks about are those things. They're those same toxic patterns.
0: Cheerleader. They said you can tell really quick if someone is someone else's cheerleader. And if you're not their cheerleader, that's usually the biggest indicator. That's because if you want to check it out, they were on the show. And John and Julie Gottman, so that's on the Shane Hewitt and the Night Shift, the podcast. Probably easiest to find it if you go to shanehewitt.ca and just search John Gottman Institute, stuff like that. They're really, really great. What about, a toxic ex could teach you empathy, no? Like for the new people you meet, for the things they've been through, no?
1: Listen, we can learn all kinds of things, right? Sometimes though, what happens is, you just talked about it, the erosion. How long were you with that toxic ex? It's one thing to be with somebody short term and to go away from them because you recognize the toxicity quickly. It's another to be there for 15 years and where your confidence has been eroded, your self-worth has been eroded, so that when you do get into a new relationship, you're no longer that person that started out, right? So now you are more vulnerable to falling into that pattern again.
0: Walking on eggshells?
1: Especially walking on eggshells. That is not fun for anybody. Nobody should walk on eggshells in a relationship.
0: No, and that would be the case. And we sometimes, I think, do it under the disguise of I'm just trying to be nice and give them their space. And it turns out as walking on eggshells. And I can tell you this, because I was guilty of that in the past, is that all it does is erode and bring on worry and stress over the course of time. And the relationship, as a divorce guy, I can tell you, relationship doesn't work, by the way, that way. So we will talk about divorce, because sometimes your toxic ex is still in your life for different reasons. And if you have a toxic ex that you have to co-parent with, how do you navigate that? And what if you have no reference of a toxic ex and your partner does? So we'll get to that and more coming up. Dr. Lori is here, Shane Hewitt and The Night Shift.
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4: To carry northbound, Côte Saint-Catherine sector, Fréchetal, right shoulder, sun is setting. Also a part of the equation that explains the slowdown, Queen Mary to Côte Saint-Catherine. To carry south, pinch pretty much off the top through until Jean Talon, eastbound side of the Met. A little brake tapping in the Lac à Z sector. Outbound La Fontaine, a dirty dozen minutes from the Hochelaga Bend, or a little bit after that at this point, as of almost Soudigny. Soudigny East approach, that's 6 minutes for you. Both sides of Soudigny will be closed tonight between Dixon and Honoré-Beaugrand. That'll happen as of 10:30 until tomorrow morning at 8. The La Fontaine Tunnel to and from the South Shore will be shuttered as of 11 o'clock. tonight until 8 a.m. 13 northbound between the 440 and Dejnet. Two out of three lanes will get knocked out come 9 o'clock until 7 a.m. Then half an hour later tonight on the 640 west between Curie-la-Belle and the Laurentian Autoroute, the 15th. There'll be a full closure of the highway, and that'll wrap up tomorrow morning at 7 as well. Still dealing with that truck, that semi, on the eastern tip of the island, 40 west, in the Gwei sector that went way into the field on the right-hand side, and it is as complicated as it gets to try to get that one out of harm's way. 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
1: Toxic Exes. Happy Friday, Shane Hewitt and the Night Shift. It's our Happy Friday Love Shack. Dr. Lori is here, Montreal, your favorite. She's joining us on the show. DrLori.com if you want to get connected with all things Dr. Lori, psychologist and so much more, relationship expert. Toxic exes, Lori, massive impact on us for such a long time. But I do have an honest question, though. We have talked about exes as in the past.
2: Mm-hmm.
1: And there is no denying that some

0: hits you and you pounce on somebody for just saying the wrong word when it was just an accident and it's not the bad person. I mean, it sounds like there's so many different ways that this can still be a part of your life.
1: And that's right. And you, what you just described is very common. So it's very important that you start noticing when your reactions actually belong to the past and not the present. Slow yourself down. Don't be as reactive, you know, like take a few minutes to breathe before you react, for example, and getting the support. That's really, really important. So there's things you need to do. And if you're with somebody, hopefully they have the patience to help you heal through that too. But you have to have a good communication and you have to have emotional check-ins and you have to repair conflict and things like that. So you have to know what's toxic and what's healthy.
0: Yeah. Toxicity can spill over to the kids too, which is, I'm going to assume, a much larger conversation when the kids' habits start to echo the other toxic parent. I suppose that's probably another one of those cues for some help.
1: Well, unfortunately, in a breakup, in a divorce, when there's children, what affects the children is the toxic relationship between the parents. Because if you look at children who come from divorced parents who are still friends or friendly, they don't suffer the same consequences emotionally. There's a less of a cost, emotional cost. But when there is a lot of toxicity, who's in the middle? The children. And usually a toxic parent will have no qualms using the children, unfortunately, because they don't have good boundaries to begin with.
0: No kidding. I mean, obviously, and then they have no problem smearing it on others either, right?
1: Right.
0: Yeah.
1: Exactly.
0: Right. DrLaurie.com. I will pass on because I do every time this conversation comes up. When I got divorced, we had to do some co-parenting counseling separately. Mm-hmm. And the one thing that I was told was never make the child decide which way to go if both parents are there.
1: That's
0: even
1: right.
0: If you hate them, stand next to them and let the kids come celebrate what they need to celebrate. And I always say that because that was the most powerful thing that I ever received when I got divorced. 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And I always say that because that was the most powerful thing that I ever received when I got divorced. 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As always, my friend, thank you very much for your help tonight.
1: Thank you, Shane. See you next week.
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9: From the National Newsroom of the Canadian Press, I'm John Kennedy. Canada opened the FIFA World Cup on home soil with a 1-1 draw against Bosnia-Herzegovina before more than 43,000 fans at Toronto Stadium. Bosnia-Herzegovina took the lead in the 21st minute, but Canada equalized in the 78th minute, sparking loud celebrations from the crowd. Fans from both countries packed the stadium while performers including Alanis Morissette, Michael Bublé, and Alessia Cara took part in pregame festivities. Canada now heads to Vancouver for a group stage match against Qatar and Switzerland. A Toronto cannabis shop selling bongs that resemble the World Cup trophy has been given a red card from the tournament's organizer. Cosmic Charlie's co-owner Sean KD says a law firm representing FIFA sent a letter today to both of his stores. The letter demanded he stop selling the golden bongs because they infringe on FIFA's copyright.
10: I did poke the bear, and I guess it was to be expected. I thought something would come. I expect there to be 8 points of contention? I thought they would just tell us to stop selling the bong. I didn't think they would want proof and signed verification of them being moved. And there's quite a laundry list here of things I have to do, actually.
9: KD says he sold just one of the two $50 bongs he had to a customer who didn't even plan on using it. KD plans to comply with FIFA's requests and says he'll frame the letter as a memory. The head of the Canadian Steel Producers Association says it's problematic that Ottawa continues to exempt some firms from Canada's counter-tariffs on U.S. imports. The federal government announced last week it would extend the horizontal emissions program for U.S. steel and aluminum for another year. That program offers automatic relief from Canada's counter-tariffs to firms in aerospace, automaking, and other critical sectors. Catherine Cobden of the Steel Association says domestic firms should be looking at home for products, not south of the border.
11: There's plenty of steel, by the way. So, you know, unless it's something we don't make, that's a different story. But if we make it, we have abundance of it, and we should prioritize the Canadian steel, especially a year into these tariffs.
9: Canada maintains counter duties of 25% on U.S. steel and aluminum in response to 50% levies imposed by the Trump administration. Alberta's government has selected the University of Calgary to study the potential costs of the province separating from Canada ahead of this fall's referendum. The government also created an advisory panel led by economist Jack Mintz to review the university's findings and provide its own assessment. The analysis and panel review are expected to be done by the end of the summer before Albertans vote on October 19th about whether to remain in Canada or begin the process toward a second binding separation referendum. Premier Danielle Smith says voters deserve objective information before casting their ballots. This is the Canadian Press.
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12: Metropolitan eastbound at Marché Central. The right side is protected as there is an incident involving one or two motorcycles. Unclear if it is just another helping the initial stall or perhaps there's something more at play here. Over on the Carrie North at Côte Saint-Catherine, another right side stall is a vehicle. As a result, there's a little pinch on the approach. You are dealing with the LaFontaine Tunnel at this time. Well, it's going to be 6 minutes via Sudigny East and 10 minutes down the 25 as of the Hochelaga Bend. There'll be a closure on both sides of the LaFontaine tonight, 11 p.m. until 8 tomorrow morning. Half an hour earlier at 10:30, they'll close Sudigny on both sides between Dixon and Honoré-Beaugrand. Charles de Gaulle Bridge will be down to a single lane of counterflow traffic per direction rolling on the westbound side of the span as of 11 p.m. until 7 tomorrow morning. 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
1: Nathan Radke is here. Uncover Up is the podcast teaching conspiracy theories, how to understand them, how to tear them down, how to build them up, even if they are made up of real life things. Because sometimes those conspiracy theories are true, by the way. So which way does it go? Nathan Radke, along with Dr. Lee Kunla on the podcast and the book. What's the book called?
2: Uncover Up, How to Think Clearly in an Age of Conspiracies, and it drops at the end of July.
1: Very exciting time, isn't it? So summer 2026 is when you can grab it. And not only that, it's going to be linked in the podcast description on the online version if you want to grab the link nice and quickly here. Okay, UFO files are out. There is one little thing that has sort of stuck around for a very, very long time and doesn't seem to go away, and that is the orb. Tell me about the orb.
2: Now, I feel like you've been looking forward to this one for a while. You're an orb fan.
1: I like this. I'm a big fan of the orbs, dude.
2: And there is something quite bizarre going on here. So, yeah, we started going through these UFO files that the American government dropped at the beginning of May, and they just dropped another tranche of files, and we've barely gotten through the first tranche. Apparently, a group of government files is called a tranche. And what we're going to talk about today is we're going to look at the relationship that the Air Force has with flying saucers and things like that, but particularly this concept of the orb, because as it turns out, this idea goes way back, even before a flying saucer phenomenon starts in 1947, because what we have to do is we have to go back to World War II and talk about Foo Fighters.
1: Oh, I love their music.
2: Yeah, everybody loves the Foo Fighters, except the Air Force didn't love the Foo Fighters. The Air Force was nervous about the Foo Fighters. So if we go into these files, we find some U.S. Army Air Force releases dating back to the middle of 1945, which is towards the end of World War II, 2 years before the term flying saucer gets coined. And there's a problem facing Air Force leadership, and that was this. What were the Foo Fighters? Because this was a term used by Allied pilots to describe strange lights and shapes and fireballs and orbs that seemed to follow American and British aircraft around. The name Foo Fighter probably comes from the French word for fire, which is feu. And in particular, in this recent release, there's a very wild report in which a strange cylindrical flying object is described. It's aluminum-colored, 12 feet long, with small fins on the lower end. Apparently, it was intercepted and attacked by Allied fighters. But while red flames were seen emerging from it when it was struck by bullets, it didn't disintegrate. That's weird. They didn't know what that was then. We still don't know what that was now. And there were dozens of other strange lights and orbs following plane crews at night over Europe and the Pacific. So in these Air Force files, the reports are taken very seriously, and an investigation was urged. But what's important to note, especially because of where we are today, is in these Air Force files, there's no reference to aliens. That wouldn't start happening for another few years. Because this was during World War II, given the time period, the American Air Force obviously much more worried about the Germans than they would be about, say, aliens.
1: Okay. Well, let's just break down a couple of quick things. Like, number one, nobody knows if the orb is the alien or if there would be an alien in the orb. I mean, that could be a thing. They've come in many forms. I think, you know, I will get to what it looks like today, but I mean, you can reinforce a little bit with what airline pilots often say, about things they see, right? That are sort of hovering about. And when it comes to an orb, I mean, I know you described that one scenario, cylindrical, but I mean, generally it's like a light dot. And there are different stories that say there are like a round ball specifically. And so which way does it go way back in time? Were they, I mean, when you say cylindrical with fins on it, it makes me wonder if that's just sort of someone's memory of a rocket. Look like a rocket. As opposed to it was just like this blurry ball that people couldn't nail down. Was there any consistency in how it was told?
2: The majority of the Foo Fighters, I mean, that's one cylindrical object. That's sort of an outlier. That was a very strange one. For the most part, they were seeing exactly as you described, kind of an oval shape or a round shape or just sort of a point of light. And it wasn't just the American Air Force that was worried about this. The RAF, the British Air Force, also worried during World War II. although they were of the opinion that these Foo Fighters may have been just a combination of some early German jet fighters like the Messerschmitt 262 or maybe some flak rockets. Because, of course, at the end of World War II, the Germans were fielding some pretty strange experimental weapons, and the closer they got to defeat, the weirder the weapons became. And they were firing off rocket planes and ballistic missiles, all sorts of strange things. And a lot of Allied pilots, of course, wouldn't have been familiar with those new weapons. But it was stressed by Air Force leadership, and you can see it in the files, that some of these sightings were still mysterious and that no satisfactory explanation could be given for them.
1: Did orbs taper away when UFOs started? Because when UFOs came along, from I've learned from what you guys say, is that once Hollywood sort of had put a picture in everybody's mind, then we just assumed it was a UFO with an alien inside and a little gray man with big eyeballs. So
2: exactly.
1: Did the storyline shift, or were they just sort of tucked in the background and nobody saw them?
2: Well, after 1947, which is the first time you hear the phrase flying saucer, exactly as you say, because we kind of see what we expect, once the idea of flying saucer was out there in the pop culture, people were seeing saucers everywhere. But orbs were still pretty common. And after World War II was over, the Air Force, of course, is not as concerned about Germans, but now they're worried about the Soviets. And orbs and fireballs were seen after the war near sensitive nuclear sites in the United States, to the point where the Air Force actually has to put together an initiative called Project Twinkle. And it was created to, I know it's a hilarious name, but it was created to try to observe and photograph and measure and explain these orbs and fireballs and hopefully get some photographic evidence of them. And what's interesting is when you go through these files, you can start to see the sort of the way the story of the UFO is developing. Because unlike the Foo Fighters in World War II, you do see a bit of speculation in the Twinkle files that maybe there's an extraterrestrial cause here. But for the most part, they're looking at natural and man-made explanations.
1: Well, let's just acknowledge Twinkle files. Okay, moving on.
2: The Twinkle files. Yeah.
1: You can see why it didn't sound macho or catch on, right? It's like, oh, twinkly stars, moving on.
2: Yeah, I mean, if you're an FBI agent or an Air Force agent and you're in the X-Files and you sound cool, if you're in the Twinkle files.
1: Yeah, what department are you in? I'm in the Twinkle files.
2: I'm in the Twinkle files.
1: I'm in the pretty blinky star files, yeah.
2: And in the end, the Twinkle files kind of fizzled out without providing an explanation, but it was mostly because of bad timing. Because when Project Twinkle started, it was right before the Korean War fired up. And so then, of course, during the Korean War, personnel who would have otherwise been available for twinkling, they were needed elsewhere. But still, even though Twinkle doesn't come up with anything, those early reports do tell us some interesting and important stuff. And one is that orb sightings go back to before the dawn of the flying saucer movement. We were talking about orbs before we were talking about saucers. The Air Force has been taking them very seriously since the 40s. And this is always sort of vital for our conspiracy thinking. We have this idea that the Air Force is covering stuff up, the government's covering stuff up. But what's clear from these released files is that the Air Force did not have any idea what they were. And the hope was, hey, maybe when our technology gets better, we'll figure it out. And so now we can fast forward to today. We have much better tech than we had for Twinkle. And we're still encountering orbs. And so what I suggest we do now is let's look at a couple of very recent incidents involving orbs and see if our modern tech gets any closer to us understanding what in the world or off the world is going on here.
1: So if I were to make my guess an envelope, like this is it, we're betting for beers and we can get our little, magic eight ball or crystal ball, time machine, whatever it might be. And I would say that the aliens are the orbs. That's what I would say. Like this flying saucer notion is the hooey. And I would say like the orbs, and that's something different. So this is where I get tangled up into. If you're a fan of Skinwalker Ranch and those shows, that's where you learn a lot about orbs. They like fence posts burned out because they believe they witnessed an orb zip by it and it was just hot and burned it. Like this is where to me it starts to get really cool and really real. Okay, fast forward. Orbs, the Uncover Up podcast. Nathan Radke is here. Let's get into today with better technology and what is our look at it. We'll be right back.
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3: Good evening. We have ourselves a Metropolitan eastbound slowdown at Marché Central on that approach.
4: to the sector. It's because we have a right side incident involving a motorcycle, and it is heavy from the tracks in TMR, Dunkirk, and on the flip side, you'd call it Stinson. So at this stage, that is a good idea if you want to take the Stinson exit on the eastbound side of the Met and just get back on at Santa Ana to bypass that. Royal Mount's where you feel a pinch on to carry south through until Plamondon, outbound Lafontaine, 6 minutes via Soudigny East, 10 minutes down the 25 as of the Hochelaga Bend. They're still trying to tow that truck 40 westbound at Gwent, where the right lane is blocked off. This happened a number of hours ago, and it is taking all sorts of coordination to get that truck, which went deep into right field, out of the highway. Over on the Lafontaine Tunnel front tonight, there'll be a closure on both sides as of 11 p.m. until 8 tomorrow morning. And at 10:30, you'll have a closure of Soudigny in both directions between Dixon and Honoré-Beautin. That'll conclude at 8 tomorrow morning as well. And on the Laurentian northbound, the Lacadie Henri Bourassa Sauvé exit number 2 will be shuttered at 11 p.m. An hour earlier, a weekend-long closure will begin on the Villemarie East, the 136 East. The access from Notre-Dame de la Cathédrale, Robert Bourassa, the 10 West, closed all weekend until Monday, 5 a.m. Chartwell, the Prescott Retirement Community in Vaudreuil-Dorion's expanding. 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I'm Mark Chaloux from the CJAD 800 Traffic Center. 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
15: Canada's big moment on the global sporting stage. 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Tonight on CTV National News, Team Canada kicks off its World Cup run on home soil. 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
1: Nathan Radke is here. Uncover Up is the podcast. Orbs, UFOs specifically, orbs. Now, if you missed the earlier conversation, it will be on the podcast. Get caught up to the early 40s into the 50s and how orbs have been around long before the narrative of the UFO. Now, fast forward to today. And Nathan, my biggest exposure to seeing these things would be the Skinwalker Ranch shows and the documentary, documenting that they've put on all of that. It's probably not a documentary. And they've shared an awful lot of what they have documented with today's technology that goes on in that place. These little light balls that seem to be flying around that they try to document. Does technology today make it easier versus almost 100 years ago when they were first really noticed?
2: Well, that's what makes these files so interesting, is because we're actually looking at footage from fairly advanced sensor technology that comes from American fighter planes. And so hopefully this now means that maybe we're going to get a little bit closer to understanding what this phenomenon is. And I assume you've probably looked at some of the sensor footage.
1: Well, it's all of it's fascinating. I mean, like, it looks like, if I could imagine a cartoon, it's almost like, I think of like Monsters, Inc. or one of those, like the guys with the big eyeballs, blink, blink, right? Like, it's kind of like that little eyeball, like following you around like you see in the movies, and then blink, blink, it watches you, and then poof, it's gone. I mean, that's, I don't think there's a better way to describe it than the way that we see it sort of in those movies or cartoons.
2: Yeah, they look pretty strange and they're hard to understand, especially at first. I mean, there's even footage in these files of a UFO being shot down in 2023 by an American F-16 fighter jet over Lake Huron. And that footage sounds dramatic when you hear about it. When you watch it, it really, really just looks like a balloon. It even pops when the pilot hits it with a Sidewinder missile. And also, that incident takes place at a time when there had been several alleged Chinese spy balloons spotted over North America. So that footage probably has a pretty mundane explanation. I mean, the object was moving with the wind, it didn't take any kind of evasive action. And a few months after that incident, an amateur balloon hobbyist group said, oh, you know what, one of our high-altitude balloons has gone missing.
1: Yeah.
2: Around that area, around that time. So that one's fine.
1: Yeah.
2: But stranger than that are the reports of orbs. And there's a lot of recent footage of like spots and dots appearing to move and maneuver at extreme speeds. Now, some of this can be explained through ordinary phenomenon like the parallax effect. Imagine this. You're in a fighter plane. You're moving at high speed, high altitude. You're visually tracking a floating object like a balloon. It's between you and the ground. It can appear as if the object is moving extremely fast, but that's just the result of the relative speed of you in the airplane and the fixed focal point of that slow-moving object. But there are other videos and eyewitness accounts that are way harder to explain. For example, there's a video that shows several orbs near a submarine, a surfaced submarine, and the objects appear to be moving in different directions, so it can't just be that parallax effect. And they're apparently dipping in and out of the water. And we don't have much information about this incident, probably because it was part of a surveillance mission on a foreign sub. And the footage itself is a bit unsatisfying. It's a little bit Bigfooty, since it's, you know, black and white sensor display. And we're given no context for location or altitude or time of day or technology used to gather the footage. All that's classified. But that means that all the things that we would need to help us make an educated hypothesis are missing from that footage, unfortunately.
1: Okay, so this makes me think of a couple of things. If you've ever been by an airport and you see an airplane coming into land and the angle is just right, it looks like it's floating and it's not moving. That's kind of the angle thing that you're talking about, really, right? But the orbs thing for me gets interesting because there is the water part. And again, it's only because of watching the one show, but on Skinwalker, they fly into the hill and then out of the hill, right? And so it's, if it's an orb thing, in and out of the water would sort of make sense, because that's one of the pieces that gets the question mark is, well, wait a second, it just hit the water and didn't slow down. And if you do the math on the video for how far it tracked on that part of the video, goes under the water and then comes out of the water, the math of the speed, generally, these reports will say it didn't slow down when it hit the water. Like, if you calculate the frames per second of how much space it crossed, it didn't slow down when it was in the water. And that's where people go, whoa, this is cool.
2: Yeah, because, of course, water is so much thicker than air. We don't have any kind of technology that we know about that can do that. And that brings us to, I think, maybe one of the strangest files that we've seen recently. Now, this is only from a few months ago. It's getting a lot of press attention right now because of its shocking content. And we have no information about the source, unfortunately, other than it being the firsthand account of a senior U.S. intelligence officer. We don't know about the context, other than it being near a sensitive military facility in late 2025. And based on the description in it, I would say New Mexico or Nevada. So here's what the report says. In the early evening during daylight hours, the officer, a colleague, and two pilots take off in a helicopter to investigate loud thuds that have been heard by some mountains near the base. And there had also been UFO reports in the previous nights of orbs. They flew around the range, they refueled, and they headed back up. And by that time it was night, so the pilots switched to infrared and night vision sensors. They're on their way back to base again when they receive a message from the operations center that there's several radar contacts in the area. They get sent to intercept the contacts. And meanwhile, on the ground, military observers had spotted an extremely hot UFO with their infrared sensors, very low to the ground, moving at extremely high speeds. Then the ground team tells the helicopter crew that an object had just gotten within 10 feet of them and sped away. And the chopper pilots spot this object with their night vision goggles. They see it split into two separate objects, both of which then speed off. And the helicopter was unable to keep up with them. It was faster than the helicopter. Fighter planes from a nearby field had also detected this UFO. And the helicopter crew gets vectored to another location following ground control and the radar contact. And according to the unnamed intelligence officer, this is where it gets really strange, they then saw countless orange orbs swarming in all directions against the backdrop of the mountain, which lasted for several minutes. They then went back to their previous position, at which point both the pilots and the officers saw two large orbs flare up side by side close to the helicopter, oval-shaped, orange with a bright center, emitting light in all directions. And unfortunately and irritatingly, the officer writes that he didn't take any footage of this incident because he was too busy assessing whether the orbs posed a threat, and that encounter only lasted about 10 seconds. And then fighter jets approached the area, and the officer writes that he could see orbs chasing the fighters before vanishing. Now, that account is dramatic and strange.
1: Now, this is the part that gets me. Okay, so what is the reaction to that? And when you talk about nuclear power plants, power things, and then these orbs that magically appear by important pieces of machinery, wait a second. Like, if this is a nothing burger, then they're not going to be worried about these orbs flying around nuclear power plants, or they're not going to worry about these things, you know, checking out a spaceship or checking out a helicopter or a jet if it's not something that important. So that just leads to more questions, as we always find in cases like this, because you're like, well, wait a second. If they were comfortable knowing what it was, they either would or would not worry about it. And they seem to be very close attention to it. And like you said, this story was late 2025.
2: Yeah, and it's very hard to explain. There's no visible means of propulsion or lift. They're described as flying in a deliberate manner. None of the tech that we have now fits this description. I mean, of course, it's at night. We're bad at identifying things in the sky at night. We don't have any kind of photographs or sensor recordings or video footage of this story, unfortunately. We don't know anything about the officer who allegedly wrote it. So it's interesting, but kind of irritating, because there's still so much more information that I want to have to understand this.
1: Like what? Like who's flying it?
2: Exactly.
1: I realize that's an unfair question. That's why I hesitated.
2: Well, I mean, I want to know. There was other people involved in this incident. I'd like to get their perspective as well. I'd like to know who this officer is. I would like to see if there was any kind of radar reports. Like this is the information that we need to figure out what's actually going on. So as always, I feel like we're just getting teased a little bit. We're just getting like a little hint of something. But ultimately, I want more information than this.
1: You know, the price of these helicopters and jets, you think they come with a free dash cam?
2: Yeah, exactly. Or a GoPro or something.
1: It's like baked into it. All right. It's fascinating stuff. We need to pin the Skinwalker conversation generally, Nathan. So how about we pin that for sometime this summer? We'll do it.
2: Absolutely. It sounds great.
1: Yeah. So if you're listening to this on the podcast, give it a search and you're going to find it eventually, because it will come out. There are so many things to talk about. Orbs, where they were and where they are and what we still don't know. Uncover Up, the podcast and the pending book, Summer 2026. Make sure you get it. Thank you, Nathan.
2: Thanks for having me on.
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3: Well, good evening. They are still dealing with a situation, or are they? I think it might finally. No, spoke too soon. The semi is still waiting in right field. The right ditch a number of hours ago went there 40 west after the Charles de Gaulle Bridge in the Gouin sector. So hopefully they can get that out of harm's way before they take care of a single lane of counterflow traffic on the Charles de Gaulle Bridge. Rolling on the westbound side, slated for 11 tonight until 7 tomorrow morning. You're also going to have an 11 o'clock closure of the 15 northbounds, L'Acadie, Henri Bourassa, Sauvé exit right now. Not too far from that particular neck of the woods. There's some residual volume, Metis, between L'Acadie and Sierra after they took care of an earlier incident in the Marché Central sector. Met West, slight pinch since an entrance into the Bicari interchange, southbound side of the expressway, slow over the top third. Eastbound Met from Bicari to the start of the Stinson exit. You also reduced your pace. Dirty Dozen minutes, outbound Lafontaine from the Hochelaga Bend. Cut it in half via Sudigny East. Both sides of the Lafontaine tunnel will be closed tonight, 11 p.m. until 8 tomorrow morning. And both sides of Sudigny will get shuttered between Dixon and André Beaugrand come 10:30 until 8 tomorrow morning. 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
1: How about living better? Wouldn't that be nice? I mean, we all say that, and then we sit down, and I'm guilty of this too. You sit down on the couch and you have some potato chips. God, I'm going to live my life better. And then, oh, Netflix. But there's this thing that comes with it when we do get out and we go for a walk and we do maybe start to go to the gym, or we choose a little bit healthier meal than we normally would. Baby steps, not like full on blow up your life. I'm talking about little baby steps. And there's this word that comes to mind for me, and it's should, as in you should be doing that. And it comes with this shame of like, you don't enjoy your salad because you're like, oh no, I have to eat salad. I don't want to eat salad. I don't want to just feel better. Like, I mean, sure, I want to feel better, but I'm a bad person. I had potato chips. See, that doesn't sound very joyful, does it? Doesn't sound like your journey of trying to find a little bit more vitality in your life is something that you're enjoying. To me, it feels like you're a bad person. Fix it, will you? This is where we're going to go to the West Coast. Dr. Soen Mansingh is here. He's a doctor, a family doctor, and a healthy living enthusiast. Soen, thanks for being here. Joy in the process of treating yourself better is a lot different than should treat yourself better, yeah?
2: Hi, Shane. Yes, thank you so much for having me. Yeah, you're right. I do like that. I think you're right. The language we use to speak to ourselves is so important.
1: Mm-hmm.
2: And the should does come layered with shame and guilt. And those kinds of emotions are very low emotions that almost keep us there. And we can change, and that's a great conversation to have, to speak about our conversation with ourselves. We can change the language to, I know better and I can choose better options mm-hmm. in the future mm-hmm. rather than should. And in terms of joy, that is the best way to live this life, right? To be present, have love and compassion, and be fully engaged in what's going on in your life.
1: Hmm. So you just taught me something about joy. This is pretty great. About joy is the sort of the experience of love. It's our reaction to love. We get to be with our experience of love, and being present and all those things as you just described it. We had a guest on a few weeks ago who talked about, we were talking about spring cleaning, like clutter in your home. And you just brought me back to that with Megan Golightly, because Megan had talked about in the morning you get up, you go shower, or before bed you get up, you go shower. You do it every single day. You don't even think twice about it. Some days you're like, I should probably shower. But you also, when it comes to clutter in your home, you don't just think of it as an everyday thing about, I'm going to clean that up. It's like, oh no, I should probably clean that up. When if you just treated clutter like showering, you would just do it. Because that's normal for you. It works for you the way it does. And so that's what I heard, and what you said about joy is that if you could just make it be part of your normal, well, like why does there have to be a dark story about living life better and eating a salad because you should? Why not just find a good salad?
2: Right. Yeah. That's where the joy resides. Right. And then that's a great conversation. We got these habits. It's about creating these habits. And now showering and brushing your teeth is a good one. Everybody brushes their teeth. And it's a built-in thing you don't question. And it's building those habits that help regulate the nervous system. So you're not really trying to find joy. Because when you're trying to find joy, you're implying you don't have it.
1: Yeah.
2: You're really just regulating your nervous system. And the side effect is joy. The side effect is love. The side effect is connection. The side effect is showing up as a better version of yourself when you're more regulated.
1: So when we get in the process of taking care of ourselves, whether it's fitness or whatever, stress is a big part, right? People say, hey, by the way, just go for a walk. You're not going to feel any stress. But if it stresses you out, worried about, am I going to get to go for a walk or am I walking enough? That seems kind of counterproductive, doctor.
2: Yes, that's correct. You're right. You can put too much pressure on yourself. And that actually reduces the likelihood of you doing this favorable activity or this healthy activity.
1: Mm-hmm.
2: And it is Stress Awareness Month right now. And that's a good question. What is stress? Right? So stress is a necessary physiological response. It's the body's adaptive response to a perceived demand or threat.
3: Mm-hmm. Perceived is a big word there. That's why you leaned into it.
2: Yes.
3: So tell me about the perceived stress.
2: Right. So everything we experience is within ourselves. And the more research is coming up to point in this direction. And it's the way we respond to things that create that outcome. And it's the narratives in our mind, what we focus on, that create the stories and the belief systems. And that can lend into how you're feeling on a day-to-day basis.
3: It's a crazy notion to think that you could get burned out trying to be healthier, but you really could.
2: You could. You could. You're right. Because there's so many things you need to do, and we all want to be better. But now when we're saying, I want to be better, you're implying you're not good enough right now.
3: Mm-hmm. Well, you said it actually earlier. You said finding joy. Like it's just some sort of thing that you have to leave where you are and seek it.
2: Right. Yeah, that's a good point. It's like, so you don't find joy. Joy exists. Joy is here already. Mm-hmm. It's just allowing yourself to experience it.
3: Mm-hmm. I got told a couple weeks ago, I don't let myself get excited. Shane, you don't ever let yourself get excited. And I that was really great to hear from somebody. Because inside I am. And so what my conclusion was is that I don't share that I'm excited. And that's a different conversation, right? And I was like, okay. So how is it that I don't let myself get excited? I don't know yet. I don't pretend to know the answer. Check in with me in 2 or 3 years. Maybe I'll have the answer. But it is great when you can hear people that just say things to you about the experience of it all. I mean, because if you have someone in your life who's trying to be healthier and go for walks and stuff, wouldn't you want them to let you know, like, hey, are you sure this is helping you? It seems like you're getting stressed out about it.
2: Yes, definitely. And it's interesting that you wouldn't want, like, someone doesn't know that you're excited. Because, you know, sometimes when you're excited, you can't help it. You can't help but share the joy. But maybe there's a part of you that's holding that back for whatever reason. And maybe, yeah. And you're right. That's a good reflection, something to consider. But yeah, no, stress is such an interesting topic, right? Because it's perceived. Like we experience it, two people exposed to the same stimulus, one may have two different experiences as a result. And it's so important. There's also this concept called hormesis. Hormesis is stress that has positive health outcomes. Exercise is a form of hormesis. So it's stress, not too severe, with rest afterwards. Then the body can adapt and get stronger as a result. So meditation, exercise, sauna, all of these are types of hormesis. So that's good stress. Stress is so important.
3: Would you include in there puzzles, even though it's not your body necessarily, but you know that's some of the mental capacity things about stressing your thinking and figuring out the puzzle? I don't know if that has, does that fall in the same category?
2: Similar. You're challenging yourself. You're challenging your brain. So there is some. And there's adaption that needs to take care of, where you're going to be making new neural pathways and connections as a result, and your brain will change. And the more puzzles you do, the better you get at doing puzzles, and the more neural fibers, networks you've created as a result.
3: Dr. Sohan Mansingh is in Vancouver making small little lifestyle changes as opposed to massive health changes in your life. That's the idea. But what about if you're nervous to go to the doctor? That could be a problem. We're going to learn more about this coming up next.
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4: We have an incident to carry south at the Jean Talon entrance. It is heavy off the top until that point. Metis, little brick tapping, Lucerne / St. Quentin on the approach to Saint-Laurent, outbound La Fontaine Tunnel. A baker's dozen worth of minutes from the Hochelaga Bend until you get into the single lane tube. 6 minutes via Soudigny East. That La Fontaine Tunnel to and from the South Shore is going to be boarded up come 11 o'clock tonight until tomorrow morning at 8. And they'll also shutter both sides of Dixon between, both sides of Soudigny between Dixon and Honoré-Beaugrand as of 10:30 tonight until 8 a.m. 13 northbound between the 440 and Desgenais. 2 out of 3 lanes should be knocked out over there until tomorrow morning, not really having much of an impact if they've even pulled the trigger on that closure because it doesn't seem to be causing any kind of slowdown in the sector. 640 west between Curie-Labelle and the 15, aka Laurentian Odderit, full highway closure should be into the books as of the last 15 minutes. That closure will get lifted tomorrow morning at 7 there too. No real impact at this stage. And it's quite busy on the approach to the Pinef Bridge. Didn't see anything on the schedule there in terms of construction. And it is at a crawl from just before Henri Bourassa. We'll hit some more overnight and weekend long construction as we keep on trucking this week at Adonis. Save on blueberries, just $2.99 per pint. Details at adonis.ca. I'm Mark Chaloup with your next CJAD 800 traffic report on the way at 10:03.
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3: Dr. Sohan Mansingh is here. Small changes with a big impact in your life. He's a doctor. But Sohan, what happens if you're just nervous to go to the doctor? So can you share with me maybe a little bit behind the doctor's curtain, if you will? Right. Because I know that pilots, for example, I have some friends who are pilots. They'll say blood pressure. He has white coat blood pressure, meaning that because a pilot has to pass his medical in order to keep working, that they get what they call white coat high blood pressure, right?
2: Yes.
3: And so because they go in and then they're worried, oh my God, you know, I got to pass this. I don't want to lose my medical. And so their blood pressure is up, but it's actually because they're seeing the doctor and the story they tell themselves about what happens if their medical doesn't go very well. So when someone comes in to speak to their doctor, they could already be going through stress. So how do I, as the patient, Sohan, come into your clinic and say, hey, by the way, this is all going on. I don't know what I'm doing. And you're going to probably ask the other questions, you know, well, how are you sleeping? Are you walking? Are you getting out of the chair or whatever? I mean, how do we navigate that? Because if just going to the doctor to get the direction on how to be less stressed causes us stress, then it seems like we're in a bit of a hamster wheel, no?
2: Right. That's such a good point. And that just points to how the body is an entity on its own. Because you can rationally think that I'm fine, I'm safe, I'm in the doctor's office, it's a nice place to be, but your body doesn't feel that way. And your body has a

0: change matters. But we have an opportunity. Between stimulus and response, there's a gap. I think Viktor Frankl spoke about this in Man's Search for Meaning. And in that gap is an opportunity. So if you're feeling stressed, there's the potato chips. You crush that bag of potato chips. You feel okay while you're crushing it, of course. You have no stress. But now it's done.
1: Unless there's sour cream and onion, then I'm not in a hurry, just to be clear.
0: Fair enough. Well, I'm okay with sour cream and onion. It's the pickled ones that get me.
1: Oh, see, I like those. We'll get along real well, me and you.
0: But then after you've crushed the chips, now how do you feel? Now you've got that should voice coming up. The shame and the guilt kicks in. The stress is still there. You haven't resolved that. So maybe we've got to think about a better option, because we've ate the paper, we've crushed the bag of potato chips so many times, and we don't feel better. We feel worse afterwards. So well, now.
1: Welcome to resigned. Well, I might as well have a beer now, because I mean, I already had the chips, so I'm not going to be healthy today.
0: So maybe we can consider a different opportunity. Maybe a walk outside. Maybe just sitting with ourselves, just some breathing, journaling our thoughts, having a sauna, moving our body, exercise. Some form of other activity that's going to help with our stress and also has a positive impact on ourselves.
1: This is very, very good. And I want you to come back and talk to us again a little bit more. If you're just joining this conversation now, stress and distress, how do you manage it? How do you identify it? And how do you get like real life with it? It's nice to talk about stress and read a book and sniff, smell a flower or whatever, but this is real life look at all of us and how we go through it. Dr. Soen Mansingh, joining us from Vancouver and bringing us this conversation. Thank you very much, sir.
0: Thank you very much, Shane. Appreciate it.
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7: Good evening, it's 10 o'clock. I'm Dario De Felice with your CTV News Update. 25 degrees downtown, weather details in minutes. Here's what's making news right now. An emergency water rescue underway in Verdun. Quebec wildlife officials are trying to prevent the spread of rabies in the city. And U.S. President Trump and Iran say they are close to an agreement. With the latest from the CJAD 800 Traffic Center, watching your drive is Mark Shaloub.
8: Hey there, Dario. I have an incident on DeCarry South at the Jean Talon entrance, so that has a domino effect coming from the Met West from almost St. Croix into the DeCarry interchange and merging for the southbound side of the expressway. 6 minutes for the outbound Lafontaine Tunnel via Sudigny East. Times three, 18 minutes from the Hochelaga Bend. It's gotten a little worse, and there will be a full closure on both sides of the Lafontaine Tunnel come 11 tonight until 8 tomorrow morning. You'll also have Sudigny in both directions set for closure come 10:30. This between Dixon and Honoré-Beaugrand, reopening on both sides at 8 a.m. Charles de Gaulle Bridge will be down to a single lane of counterflow per direction on the westbound side of the span as of 11 o'clock until 7 tomorrow morning. They're still trying to tow away that truck at Gouin that went way into the field on the right-hand side on the 40 westbound. 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CJD 800 traffic and transit every 15 minutes. 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
9: We'll be right back.
7: We begin with breaking news tonight. In a rare move, the chief of the Montreal Police Force, Fadi Daguerre, is holding a late-night press conference this evening. The police chief is expected to make an important announcement in about half an hour's time. The police force would not share any details about the topic. We will carry the press conference for you live at 10:30 right here on CJAD 800. In developing news tonight, a water rescue operation is underway this evening at the beach in the borough of Verdun. Authorities say they got a call at around 7:30 tonight that a person went missing in the water. Over 50 firefighters from Montreal's aquatic unit, along with the Coast Guard, have been deployed in the search. Quebec wildlife officials are trying to prevent the spread of rabies to Montreal with a vaccination campaign for raccoons and skunks. CTV's Angela McKenzie reports.
9: In a forest near Candiac, a raccoon has been trapped, lured by a tantalizing bait. It's all thanks to this team with Quebec's Ministry of Environment, Climate Change and Wildlife.
10: I'm here as a student in veterinary medicine. And I'm here for the well-being of the animal.
9: The raccoon is being vaccinated against rabies. It's also being tagged and sprayed with a non-toxic paint before being released back into the wild.
11: We just want to make sure it doesn't reach areas where there's a lot of people as well as pets.
9: Biologist Marianne Gagné says the most recent outbreak of raccoon rabies in Quebec began at the end of 2024, and it appears to be moving closer to Montreal.
11: The cases closest to Montreal right now, they're in Saint-Jean-sur-Richelieu as well as Mont-Saint-Hilaire, so it's still not super close from Montreal, but that's what we want to prevent.
7: 25 teams are trapping and vaccinating hundreds of raccoons in a 750 square kilometer area south of the city. The Trump administration has offered their most confident assessment yet that a deal with Iran will be happening very soon. ABC Chief Washington Correspondent Jonathan Carl has the details.
12: The senior administration official told reporters the agreement, quote, reopens the Strait of Hormuz and lifts the U.S. blockade. But then a 60-day period for the U.S. and Iran to hash out an agreement on the future of Iran's nuclear program. The official says the memorandum of understanding, quote, leads to the dismantling of that program and for the destruction and removal of Iran's stockpile of enriched uranium. Iran has long insisted on its right to enrich uranium and has said nothing publicly to indicate that has changed.
7: For interviews and other audio, go to CJAD800.com or download the iHeartRadio app. Your Dormez-vous Weather Center forecast. Clear skies tonight with a low of 19, a mix of sun and cloud tomorrow with a high of 28, and periods of rain on Sunday with a high of 21. Right now it is 25 degrees downtown.
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1: Study time was study time. We had recess, we had lunch. You did sports afterwards. Aside from phys ed, which I think in the phys ed classes, you'd go to the gym and it would, I think it was mostly to tire us out so we would behave better in class. Truly. But through the course of time, we as humans and as a society, we have accidentally figured out some really cool things. Oh, by the way, the kids that go participate here tend to do better on the grade scores there. How about that? It's kind of like when you're in college and then you drink when you study and then you write the test drunk. Like, you know, accidentally you figure it out and you're like, wow, I could be a psychologist now. That's not the case. But it is super cool what we have accomplished. Now, when you think back to being a kid, when you're having fun, you tend to retain it, right? Like you go and you have fun, like your best memories are like, we had fun. We retain it. What if you could combine all of these things? And that's where we introduce Dr. Jacqueline Harding, joining us from the UK. And Jacqueline's whole world is kids learning development. And I think that's cool, Jacqueline.
13: Thank you so much, because I love it. I love to find out what's going on in the brain. I want to dig really deep and understand the science, but also talk about it. So loving just being here to talk about play and laughter and learning and join the dots, because we can join the dots.
1: Well, we get into the world as adults of all the things politics and all the things money and all of that. And yes, they matter. And yes, they need to be adjusted, corrected, and all the bits. But the reality of the situation is the true solution is prepare the next generation so they naturally do what we are trying to fix, right? And they're living in a created state versus a reparation state. And that is just the biggest step forward. And it's the best advice my dad ever gave me. Just be one step better than me. And so if we could set the kids up, Jacqueline, to just be one step better than us, we did it.
13: Absolutely. And when we've got hope and we have joy and when we're able to laugh, then we are truly being our best selves and we are in a better place to solve some of those problems that you and I and generations before us have created. So if we want children to really be intelligent, then what is intelligence? Intelligence is definitely about being able to solve problems. Mm. And it certainly isn't about that rote learning that you were talking about. We've got AI to do that. What we really need, we're entering a space where we're really going to be able to encourage children to do the sort of stuff that you and I really wanted to do. So that's pretty cool. And now, of course, we can look inside the brain and we can look at, it's almost like a kind of a laboratory in there, a happiness laboratory. And of course, when we're in a relaxed state, when we have that hope and when we are curious, we do our very best learning.
1: I was recently given a phrase, and of course I forget the name of the guy who did it. It's from long ago, and I'm going to regret this. So if somebody knows it, they can text in at 71010. But the essential notion is that once you tell a child the name of the bird, they'll never see the bird again. Because now they've put it in a pocket of info and they stop getting curious about that little beast that flies around, right? Cause they're like, oh, it's a blue jay or it's a canary or whatever. And it's like, oh, so then they stop looking at it. And so it's interesting how we get in front of it. You said another thing there too. You said about the mistakes that we've made. And I just want to acknowledge that it doesn't mean that anybody did anything on purpose. Every generation has done the best they could with the tools they had. And we know in hindsight now that some of them didn't work. Like, I'm just all about workability, right? So it's like some of it just didn't work. And so here we are. Now we have to adapt and we have to kind of fix these things. Jacqueline, laughter in kids. Tell me about laughter in kids.
13: Well, laughter in kids is really, we come into the world pretty poorly equipped. And it's like last night I sat down to watch some telly and I have a little boom bar and it says, now in pairing mode, waiting for connection. And really, babies come into the world waiting for connection. And one of the best ways they do that is through smiling. And of course, long before they have words, they really have that capacity to talk to us via laughter. And it immediately creates a special bond. And that's through eye-to-eye contact, it's through close proximity and shared interest. And that little triangle, I call it playful triangulation, works all the way through. Because when we're all invested in something and we've got that, curiosity, even as adults, we all enter into sort of being the best selves that we possibly can be.
1: That's interesting to think that when you walk up to a baby and you smile and you go, coochie, coochie, coo. but the baby's learning. Wouldn't it be cool to be download like that moment in the baby's brain where they figure it out for the first time or like, hey, I feel positive things and I'm reacting and then you're reacting. So I'm reacting and then you're reacting and so on. It would be kind of cool to do that. And we forget that as adults. We forget a lot of things.
13: Yeah, it's true. It is a little bit like a ping pong match, isn't it? And that's what, and here's a big word for us all, biosynchrony. So we are really kind of connecting with others and then we respond and it creates that lovely bond and attachment that we need all the way through our lives.
1: So the headline that I have here, helping children laugh can make their brains more resilient and learning easier. Before we get into that part of the impact of all of it, does it just start to happen because when we feel the urge to laugh? I mean, as a public speaker, one of the best things that I always say is that if you truly want to know if the audience is listening to you, there's only one way to truly know, and that's to make them laugh. Because that means they are instantly reacting to something, right? Get their attention, make them laugh. And with kids, I would imagine that it's a safe place now.
13: You've got it. You've got it. It is that word, Shane. It's feeling safe. Because when we laugh, all of the cortisol, all of that kind of tension and anxiety we feel begins to fade away. And it's the production of safety, that element of safety, that we lower our defenses, we feel more, oh, I can do that, that really produces that kind of resilience that we're all looking for ourselves and for our children. And in terms of learning, we absorb information far better. We remember those stories that people tell us much better than any facts. And I've tried it myself. I conducted some experiments in a school where children weren't doing very well with learning to tell the time. And so we did the baseline test. You know, how were they doing? Not very well. These were six-year-olds. And then I brought in people who were performance visual artists. And we did it in a really fun way. Within two sessions, they could all tell the time. And they went up the next attainment bracket. So we do know that it works. So why don't we do more of it? That's the question. Why don't we?
1: Is this the, and I want you to answer that question in a second. But is this the notion, I mean, as a radio host and podcast host, you know, there's one thing that people often say in our world, but I don't know if they really subscribe to it. It's the, you know, people will never really remember what you say. They will remember how you made them feel. And that part is so incredibly true. It's why I don't worry about, you know, making sure that, you know, we've just got stats and politics and the sort of polarity and all these things on the show, is because we just want people to feel like they belong here. There's secret sauce for you, Wizard's Curtain. That's it. I just want people to feel like they belong here. And so I want to talk about that next. Jacqueline, not only about the laughter, has some history with TV and kids TV and stuff like that. So I'm also curious about that part. And us as parents, grandparents, aunties, and uncles, what can we do today to make a difference with everyone around us? Because I have a sneaking suspicion that adults probably learn the same way even as we get older. Dr. Jacqueline Harding, we will continue. Shane Hioda, The Night Shift.
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8: All right, so we had double trouble on the 40 earlier tonight. We're down to the only remaining incident, and it's a doozy. There was a semi that went into right field. I'm talking the field on the far right, not just into the ditch. It has been several hours since the rush hour that they've been trying to get it out of harm's way, and I don't know if they're going to do it in time for that single lane of counterflow traffic rolling on the westbound side of the Charles de Gaulle Bridge there. And if you're rolling on the Metropolitan, it starts to get busy from the Stinson entrance, because getting onto DeCary South is a challenge. They got rid of one of two incidents towing up near the Jean Talon entrance. Now they have closed the exit at Jean Talon on the southbound side of DeCary because of a carbecue. The fire has been extinguished for that vehicle, and it's stop and go off the top through until Côte Saint-Catherine. A bit of a pinch northbound Queen Mary to Côte Saint-Catherine. Don't know if that's some rubbernecking. And the upbound La Fontaine is 15 minutes from the Hochelaga Bend. Cut it in half via Sudanese East. The tunnel to and from the South Shore will be shuttered as of 11 o'clock until 8 tomorrow morning. And coming up in just under 15 minutes time, Sudanese in both directions between Dixon and Honoré-Beaugrand will be cordoned off until tomorrow morning at 8. The 136 / Villemarie West will be shut from the start at Panet to the Lucien Laillier entrance as of midnight until 7 a.m. and the eastbound Villemarie's access points from Notre-Dame, de la Cathédrale, Robert Bourassa, the 10 West will all be closed throughout the weekend. That should be in effect already. 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
1: Dakerre South is heavy off the top until the Queen Mary Côte Saint-Luc exit because the Jean Talon exit is closed after an earlier car fire was extinguished. They have a cleanup operation to take care of there. You might as well keep going to Sherbrooke and double back at that exit because it is just packed at the Queen Mary Côte Saint-Luc off-ramp. Over on the eastbound Met, a pinch from the Dakerre Circle through until the Sinsen exit. Outbound Lafontaine, enjoy it while you have it, if that's what a not-so-sweet 16 minutes is from the Hochelaga Bend into the single-lane tube. 7 via Sudigny East. You'll have a closure to and from the South Shore at Lafontaine coming 11 o'clock. It'll wrap up at 8 a.m. in mere moments. They're closing Sudigny in both directions. That between Dixon and Honoré-Beaugrand. That wraps up at 8 a.m. They've towed away that semi that went deep into the field on the right side there at Gouin, and they are still keeping the right lane closed. The Charles de Gaulle is supposed to be down to a single lane of counterflow per direction on the westbound side come the top of the hour. Escape to the Dominican Republic with Air Canada Vacations and earn up to 45,000 Aeroplan points per pair. 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I'm Mark Chaloup from the CJAD 800 Traffic Center.
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1: Tony Chapman, chatterthatmatters.ca is if you want to get connected with his podcast. I had someone say to me just this week, Tony, they were like, yeah, that Tony Chapman, he's got a pretty good podcast, eh?
2: I like to hear that. Yeah. I like to hear that. I think you'll like the guest to have on coming tomorrow, Robin Devine. I think I would get that right. She is just a firecracker. She's just somebody that has been an entrepreneur all her life, including taking the Checker cab. You remember the old Checker cabs?
1: Mm-hmm.
2: That they were basically, nobody wanted them anymore as taxi cabs, and she turned it into a must-have thing for the wealthy. And she's just, her entire life, she's seen opportunities where everybody else has seen a closed door. And she's just a firecracker. So I brought her on the show because I think today, more than any other time in our life, we have to be looking for opportunities. They're just not going to come our way. We have to be just scrapping and finding places where we fit in.
1: Nice. All right. Chatterthatmatters.ca. Grab the podcast. All right, Tony, I had a question for you about life. And I think that marketing is a beautiful thing, and marketing can be an evil thing. Boy, oh boy. And I know that you and I both like to try to subscribe to using marketing for evil, not creating problems, but solving them. And I think that this was a well-intended thing that the internet got its hands on, and it's optimization. Optimization is the new should, right? Like, you can't, how can you live your life not optimized? You need to have the right vitamins, Tony. You got to optimize your vitamins. You got to optimize your macros. You've got to optimize your vegetable intake and the amount of greens. You've got to also optimize, just so you know, your steps per day, and you don't get 10,000, something's wrong with you. And by the way, you need to optimize your email. You need to optimize your LinkedIn, your social media posts. You need to optimize everything. And if you're not functioning optimized, you're broken. And I think that that's really putting pressure on people.
2: Well, there's no question. I mean, this sense of urgency, now or never, if I don't, someone else will. And that's really the sort of the fear-based side of marketing that both of us challenge, because it's all based on not here's something that you might like, or here's something to help you get where you want to go. This is something that says, if you don't, look out. And I think that operating from a position of fear is lazy marketing, but on Instagrams of the world, where you can say almost anything, you can get away with it. If you don't put this thing in your hair, you're going to lose it all in 3 weeks. If you put it in your hair, you'll have a full head of hair in 3 weeks. Well, the average person, if they thought about it, how ridiculous that sounds, but when you get involved and caught up in this optimization mentality, you become rabid. You become obsessive.
1: Now, that's actually a really good point, is that the rabbit obsessed with it, right? Efficiency, though. I would say that you're efficient. I would say that I'm efficient. We generally, our lives, we don't, even though, you know, I mean, you've retired from day-to-day life, you're just entrepreneurial now. And, but your life is very efficient. It's a balance between, you know, your wife and your life and your true love affair, which are these tiny little dogs. Your family, your podcast, right? The business endeavors that you still take on. It's efficient, but it's also high capacity. And my day, in order to make all these things work too, is the same. Whatever happened to just being efficient and being a human, as opposed to being this expectation? Because optimized is a nice way to say, by the way, you should be perfect.
2: Yeah. I mean, listen, there's no such thing as being optimized when you think about it. You know, it goes back to the 80s when Tom Peters came out with In Search of Excellence, and everybody had to be excellent, you know, and then you saw in the high schools and universities, they're finally starting to push back because the class average is 92%. Well, how is that possible? The class average, if you know anything to do with averages, that means that, like, 92% of the class got, the other 8% got minus 92. I mean, it just doesn't work. But we get so caught up in this. And I think this is this chase for false beauty stereotypes that we see by chasing the covers of magazines that have been retouched. We see it through fear of missing out. Everybody's Instagram shows that they're the most interesting person in the world. So optimization becomes a sense.
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3: I'm Dario De Felice in the CTV Montreal newsroom. We have breaking news tonight as Montreal Police Chief Fadi Daguerre has called an urgent late-night press conference to make an important announcement. Let's listen to the press conference now live.
4: Au moment de m'adresser à vous, nous sommes en train d'intervenir auprès d'une équipe de poste de quartier à la suite d'informations qui nous ont été rapportées par les employés du SPVM à l'endroit des policiers issus de nos rangs. 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Je vais y aller en jaune. The SPVM is currently taking serious action regarding a team from one of the neighborhood police stations after employees report serious concern about the conduct of some employees report serious concern about the conduct of some police officers. In March, the organization was informed of allegations involving unacceptable behavior by members of the neighborhood police station 39 in Montreal North. The information was concerning enough to trigger an immediate internal investigation. The investigation involved action and behavior that could represent significant breach of the SPVM disciplinary and ethical code, as well as potential violation of the criminal code. These include alleged misconduct during a police intervention and alleged discrimination and racism behavior towards citizens. Although the investigation is still ongoing, enough information has been gathered to justify major administrative measures. Two police officers have been suspended, three reassigned to administrative duties, and the rest of the immediate team has been relocated. One case has been submitted to the DPCP. Measures have been put in place to ensure immature police service in Montreal. The SPVM reiterated that racism, discrimination, discriminatory or otherwise unacceptable behavior is not tolerated within the organization. While the situation is deeply troubling, the SPVM acknowledges the courage of the employees who report the fact and those who conduct the investigations. This intervention is described as unprecedented by necessary to maintain public trust. The SPVM also expressed appreciation to the vast majority of the almost 5,000 employees who uphold the organization values and contribute to a workplace where racism has not no place. The organization highlights its ongoing commitment to combating racism, including the creation of the equity, diversity, and inclusion unit. The establishment of a coaching team for police interaction, the implementation of a new anti-racism, anti-discrimination plan, and the expansion of internal investigation team. These measures aim to ensure that complaints are taken seriously and investigated thoroughly while protecting those who come forward. The SPVM reaffirms that racism or any form of misconduct will not be tolerated and that the action taken today reflect the commitment. And I would like also to share with you a new phone number. Is the phone number of the internal affairs, exactly the same people who are doing this investigation. If any complaint, anybody who wants to complain about our department can dial the 514-280-0200. So I repeat. 514-280-0200.
5: Merci, M. le directeur. On va y aller avec la période de...
0: Now, an update from the CJAD.
3: You have been listening to Montreal Police Chief Fadi Daguerre there. He had a important announcement this evening in a press conference. The force announced the dismantling of a police team who are suspected of repeated racist behavior. The dismantled team is a night patrol crew from Station 39, that's in Montreal North. Police say certain officers are under investigation over alleged racist and discriminatory acts committed against Black and Arab people during police stops. Approximately 15 police officers are facing suspensions or have been assigned admin duties for directly participating in or tolerating any wrongdoing. We will have more details on this announcement tonight on CTV News Montreal at 11:30.
5: Big moment on the global sporting stage. This is Omar Sachedina. Tonight on CTV National News, Team Canada kicks off its World Cup run on home soil. Full details tonight at 11, also on Crave and at ctvnews.ca.
1: Some expectation that, by the way, you could sort through your junk and sell some stuff. You could do all kinds, you could learn a new skill or whatever. But it's not the TV watching, it's the watching all the things that you don't love. It's the time wasting. And one of the things when we talk about optimization and all this pressure online to be optimized and be perfect is that we often don't look in the mirror of like, oh, I am wasting time. I don't even like that show. Why do I even watch that? Right? These kinds of things, we're looking in the wrong direction.
2: Yeah, and I want to build in your point about, you know, you can be super organized and you can be the most efficient person in the world, but you might miss a lot of things that are happening around you. A disorganized person might be, the inbox might be a mess. There's a daily scramble to make sure we don't let balls drop. But that sense of unbridled enthusiasm for life might uncover opportunities that someone else didn't see. So, you know, if somebody says to me, you need to optimize the opportunities in front of you, and they provide me with a playbook, I'd say you're absolutely wrong. You want to optimize the opportunities around you. Be curious. Be open-minded. Don't worry about spending an extra hour digging into something because it could lead to something. And I think that that's the problem we have. Self-help. I get pitched about 12 times a week now to have experts come on and tell me how to deal with trauma, how to deal with this, how to deal with that. I don't do self-help. I'm going, that's not the issue. If you want to help

0: can to cut as many corners as you possible. But that doesn't mean you're going to win the race, because sometimes a turtle comes along and just finds a completely new path that nobody saw in their inefficient way of getting there. Yeah. And I think that's the magic of humanity.
1: And I hear that part too, that that incredibly optimized person might have one little breakdown and it destroys the plan, versus another person could have 10 big breakdowns, but they still win the race because they're just good at dealing with breakdowns, right?
0: I traveled through Spain last week, and we had no plan other than we had to be in Seville on a Friday. And we had 5 days to get to Seville. And we just kept it fluid, and we talked to people along the way, and we veered off our paths, and we took a narrow route off our route that would have been optimal to get to Seville. And we found one of the most amazing towns, and we stayed in one of the most amazing hotels. And we had a fantastic dinner, and we learned about the local food and everything that they did. And I'm going, well, I would say that I optimized my vacation, didn't I? In the sense that I got more out of it. Yeah. So I think it's how you declare that word. And I think too often maybe people use the word optimization as getting from point A to point B in the most efficient manner, as opposed to what is optimal for me, not how you judge me, but for me.
1: Yeah, no mistakes. I think it's fantastic. This is a great conversation. Tony Chapman, chatterthatmatters.ca. Grab his podcast. Thank you, brother. It's great to see you.
0: Always great to be back.
2: Your commute.
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2: Matters.
4: 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Travel.
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12: A closure at the LaFontaine Tunnel starts now in both directions, overnight until 8 tomorrow morning. They're also closing up shop on the Laurentian northbound in the Côte-Vertu Sauvé slash Henri Bourassa exit, a weekend-long closure of the 136 slash Ville-Marie East access points from De la Cathédrale, Notre-Dame, Robert Bourassa, the 10. As well, you are going to be dealing with a westbound 136 Ville-Marie West closure from the start of Panette to the Lucien Laye entrance as of midnight. Right now, it's heavy over the Gédéon-Ouimet Bridge, leaving Laval on the 15 North, with road work just beyond that point in all but one lane overnight. And we also have the Charles de Gaulle Bridge getting set for a single lane of counterflow per direction there on Highway 40's span. This will be rolling on the westbound side. Until June 17th, subscribe to eBox 500 megabits per second internet for $55 per month and get a $100 prepaid card. I'm Mark Shalhoub from the CJAD 800 Traffic Center with your next report at 11:30.
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13: Tonight, the eyes of the world on Canada, the game, the gatherings, and that goal. The clutch strike from a veteran forward.
14: I score when Canada needs me.
13: How Canada made history in its first match. The joy, jubilation, and passion from coast to coast. And why fans of the opposing team are also cheering. And what this moment means for the country.
15: I'm so proud of the way Canada represents itself on the world stage.
13: What Jeremy Hansen says his Artemis mission has in common with Canada's World Cup quest.
7: CTV National News with Omar Sachedina, reporting tonight from Toronto.
16: Could still be realized.
13: Good evening from a city still buzzing from Canada's first men's World Cup appearance on home soil. A thrilling fight on the pitch against Bosnia-Herzegovina.
17: Kone driving forward. Played through towards Kyle Lowry!
13: Kyle Larin scoring late in the game to tie after coming on as a sub, finally breaking through the Bosnian defense, sparking a fan frenzy and a sigh of relief after so many chances. The draw making history as Canada earned its first World Cup point ever.
18: I was ready to come in and score and to help the team, to help the stadium, the fans to get back with us, you know, and I think we have many chances, and I told you the goals are going to come, and I said that from before. I score when Canada needs me.
13: CTV's Heather Wright lives the fan experience from start to finish.
19: Under the hot June sun, fans decked in red and white began their march to the match this morning.
20: I said, you know what, if we're going to come watch Canada, I got to be dressed up like the flag.
19: 43,000 fans packed Toronto Stadium, about 1,300 shy of capacity. The first time a men's World Cup match has been played on Canadian soil.
20: It's a dream come true. You know, I'm a big soccer fan, but a huge Canada supporter. And
19: supporters of Bosnia and Herzegovina, not to be outdone, though. They took over a stretch of King Street just north of the stadium, showing up for their team's first World Cup appearance since 2014. And it was the Bosnian fans that were rewarded first, a header off a corner to take an early lead. That goal sucked some of the energy out of the stadium until Canada began stringing together chances in the second half, with their effort rewarded in the 79th minute.
17: Play through towards Kyle Larin!
19: Kyle Larin's goal sending fans into a frenzy. And that would be the final. Canada with a 1-1 draw against Bosnia and Herzegovina to open their World Cup run.
21: They got their first international point, and it was very exciting. What a experience of a lifetime, for sure.
19: As fans left the stadium, gratitude from both sides for being able to experience a World Cup match in person.
22: It was a great game. I think you guys were a great host. I think the score was realistic, 1-1.
23: Well, I have two soccer players. They both play competitively, so to be able to watch Canada play in Canada is a pretty amazing experience.
19: This is the first World Cup point Canada has ever earned. The team and fans hoping it's not the last of this tournament.
24: I hope it's the first time they ever get out of the group stages.
25: And that quest for Team Canada continues on Thursday when they take on Qatar in Vancouver. Omar.
13: Thank you. Musicians and celebrities were also part of the first game in Canada today.

0: Katy Perry performed a special duet with a 10-year-old Norwegian singer. The U.S. team opened up their tournament against Paraguay. Perry joined her boyfriend, former Canadian Prime Minister Justin Trudeau, to watch the game. The World Cup could be a game-changer for Canada, both on and off the pitch. CTV's Adrian Gobriel breaks down the numbers.
1: It is the biggest sport in the world. It's bigger than the Olympic Games.
2: The most coveted tournament on the planet has touched down in the True North Strong and Free. The significance is seismic.
3: To be present and to be in the moment.
2: Canadian Soccer Hall of Fame inductee Amy Walsh appeared in two Women's World Cups. She believes this is an opportunity for the entire country to put its best foot forward.
3: To show that Canada is diverse, not only in its people, and that it's unique, and we're friendly, and we're welcoming, but we're also tough, and we're hard to play against.
2: Soccer is simply the most popular sport on the planet. The world is tuning in. Toronto's expecting at least 300,000 visitors to arrive from outside the city. More than 350,000 are expected to travel to Vancouver.
4: So many people visiting, traveling, and watching on the TV sets, they're going to see a brand new country that they just haven't seen before.
2: A tournament of this magnitude is already daring the country's youth to reach for the sky.
5: I hope Canada does well, so then that means the kids know that when we get on, we can do the exact same.
2: You've given your life to soccer. You played for Canada on 102 occasions. Results aside, what do you hope the takeaway is from this World Cup for Canada?
3: It's really about who we are and what our identity is as Canadians and how that's tied to sport. It's the trickle-down effect from it. So what it means for the next generations that somebody else aspires to do that one day.
2: The beautiful game has landed. Canada has opened its door once again to the world. Soccer fans here and footy fanatics around the world have now set their sights on this tournament, including the 13 matches that will grace the pitch right here on Canadian soil. The hope is that the legacy will last a lifetime. Adrian Gobriel, CTV News, Toronto.
0: Canada has denied entry to a player on Ghana's World Cup squad. FIFA confirmed that Canadian officials have rejected a visa for Thomas Partey. He is facing 7 counts of rape and 1 of sexual assault in the UK. Partey has pleaded not guilty to the charges and is set to go on trial in November. Ghana plays its first World Cup game in Toronto on Wednesday. Coming up, a CTV News exclusive.
6: It brings a little bit of accountability and a little sense of justice.
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0: A serial sexual predator has pleaded guilty after an investigation by CTV's W5. Brian Hayward from Hamilton, Ontario, was convicted on multiple counts related to seven women. He was arrested last year when W5 alerted police that he was part of a global network of men who drugged and raped their partners.
13: Next, Max then, for the USA is a week today in Seattle against Australia.
0: The Prime Minister is in Paris where he announced a new intelligence sharing agreement with France.
14: What this means is the ability to exchange classified information between our defense, our space, our AI, and aerospace sector.
0: Barney met French President Emmanuel Macron ahead of the crucial G7 summit next week. The minister will be in the company of world leaders, including Donald Trump, at a time of heightened trade tensions. Donald Trump's threat he may not renew his SpaceX shares hit the NASDAQ today in an IPO, making its CEO Elon Musk the world's first trillionaire. SpaceX executives rang the opening bell in New York while Musk applauded from Starbase in Texas.
15: Some kind of response.
16: I told people this. I said, look, we're probably going to fail, but, you know, we should give it a try because if we don't, if there's not a new company that enters space, we will never be a truly space-faring civilization.
0: It's expected to be the biggest IPO in history with lofty goals for the company. SpaceX has promised to establish a 1 million-person colony on Mars, create other landfills in space, and launch massive data centers. Still ahead, the message for Team Canada from the astronaut who has mastered the art of dealing with pressure.
17: This soccer tournament is
18: amazing! Did you see that goal
19: 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Don't tell me
20: 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The diving header
21: in the 93rd minute,
18: which led to penalty kicks? So much pressure. So much
20: drama every minute.
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0: Canadian astronaut Jeremy Hansen and members of the Artemis 2 mission captured the world's attention with a record-breaking moon flyby just over 2 months ago. Today, on the day of Canada's first World Cup game, I talked to him about the significance for Canada of that moment in space and this sporting one happening right now. There are moments in a country's history that are so powerful. They have this extraordinary ability to bring the country together. Do you see any parallels between your mission and the World Cup?
26: Oh, I definitely do. And one of the things that it makes space exploration inspiring is just how challenging it is, and it's that pursuit of excellence to do something really hard. And of course, on the soccer pitch, we're going to see that pursuit of excellence. People bringing their all, leaving it all on the field. And that's just a great reminder to all of us. It's why we love to watch it. You know, somebody come together as a team of people to leave it all on the field. And I'll be excited to see Team Canada out there just doing it.
0: As will the entire country. When you were up there in the solitude of space, what did it show you about Canada's place in the world and also how the world sees us?
26: I'm so proud of the way Canada represents itself on the world stage. We, you know, from my perspective, we really are a country that sees the rest of the world as having equal value. We believe in a future where everybody has joy and is supported and has enough. That's what it is to be Canadian, to find value in others. And so I think the world could use a little more Canada. In Artemis 2, they saw Canada up there doing hard things with our international partnership, but doing it in our way. And I'm very proud of this country.
0: As somebody who understands pressure and the pressure to perform, do you have any advice to the athletes on Team Canada?
26: I don't know if I have advice, but, you know, I'll just remind them something they already know. But their best is good enough. And that's all you can do. You know, this is the way we live our, we should live our lives, is on any given day, we can put a lot of pressure on ourselves. The human brain can be our own worst enemy. We can self-sabotage a lot. But if we just keep it in perspective of, I'm just going to give it my best shot, that's going to be good enough. I'm going to have failures, micro failures, but I'm going to move past them. And that's all we're asking of Team Canada out there, is they just do their best. And we'll be cheering them on one way or the other.
1: Are you a soccer fan?
26: Well, I don't want to like oversell myself, but I love soccer. I love sport, and so I just don't watch a lot of it. But I'll be happy and having fun watching these games.
1: I don't want to lock you in on the record, but any bets?
26: You know, it might be a long shot, but it doesn't matter to me. I'm just going to bet on Canada.
1: Awesome. Great. I really appreciate it. Thank you. Put him off,
0: but... Still ahead, Team Canada's longest-serving captain on the squad's performance on the field. And...
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0: As we take stock of Canada's performance today, we thought we'd check in with the Canadian soccer legend. Atiba Hutchinson played 104 matches wearing the Maple Leaf over a 20-year span. The Brampton, Ontario native inspired generations and watched today's match from the broadcast booth as an analyst with TSN. Atiba, it's so great of you to join us. The atmosphere inside that stadium must have been electric today. You are Canada's longest-serving team captain. Give us your thoughts on today's game.
27: Oh, very, very emotional to see, you know, the players walk onto this pitch today, and the atmosphere, to see the fans in the red and white jerseys. It was so special. They were very, very loud today. It's exactly what we were expecting and hoping to see in a World Cup match here in Canada. So they exceeded expectations. Great atmosphere.
0: Talk to me about the resilience of this team. As you know, they've dealt with so many injuries. They were playing without Alphonso Davies, and they were down for most of this game until they brought it back to life. It says something about who they are and their character.
27: That's right. Yeah, not the best start for the game, I would say. Not exactly what we are expecting from them. You know, they're always starting off games very, aggressive, physical, going and putting high pressure and good on the ball. And we were a little bit sloppy and a little bit nervous. But I would say in the second half, the way they approached the game, and they were so confident, and they had a lot of bravery in their game and very tidy around the box and good play around the box and created a lot of chances against a team that was very organized and very tough to break down. So great to see how they went out to that second half and played that way.
0: Atiba, it seems like the entire country is rallying behind this team during the World Cup. What do you think this moment means for Canada?
27: Well, that's our first point in a World Cup, so it's huge. It's huge to see the way that they went out there and got that point. We could have gotten 3 points, but everybody knows that we needed to finally get a result, and that's what happened today. I think the guys will push on from this, but this is what inspires the next generation. A lot of kids have been watching today. They're going to say, look, Canada has a real team now. We're becoming a footballing nation, so this is exactly what it takes.
0: The momentum is strong, and we are certainly rooting for them. Akiva, thank you so much. Appreciate it.
27: Thank you.
13: The ball to the
0: and that's a snapshot of this World Cup Friday from Toronto. Hope you join Heather this weekend for all of us as the Canadian national. Thank you for watching.
13: Excellent take.

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1: The LaFontaine Tunnel is closed to and from the South Shore until tomorrow morning at 8, when they will also reopen Soudigny in both directions between Dixon and Honoré-Beaugrand. The 40 Charles de Gaulle Bridge is slated to have a single lane of counterflow traffic rolling per direction until 7 a.m. The Laurentian northbounds at L'Acadie Henri Bourassa Sauvé exit number 2 is locked until 7 tomorrow morning. The 136 West, Villemarie West, from the start of Penet to the Lucien Lallier entrance will be off limits as of midnight until 7 a.m. The eastbound side of the 136, Villemarie East, all weekend long, you're looking at a closure of the access points from Notre-Dame de la Cathédrale, Robert Bourassa slash the 10 West. And Cavendish northbound at the Dalton southbound intersection, you have a weekend-long closure on that front as well. Until June 17th, subscribe to eBox 500 megabits per second internet for $55 per month and get a $100 prepaid card. I'm Mark Shalhoub from the CJAD 800 Traffic Center.
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4: Good evening. We begin with breaking news tonight. In a highly unusual move, Montreal's police chief called a news conference just an hour ago to announce a move to dismantle a team of overnight patrollers in Montreal North suspected of repeated racist acts and behavior. Chief Fadi Daguerre made the announcement at a news conference that the department became aware of the alleged acts back in March and that an investigation is still underway, but they are already recommending charges against two officers and 14 others at Station 39 in Montreal North have been taken off the road. The police chief called this an unacceptable situation.
5: So the investigation is still ongoing. Enough information has been gathered to justify major administrative measures. Two police officers has been suspended, three reassigned to administrative duties, and the rest of the immediate team has been relocated. One case has been submitted to the DPCP. Measures have been put in place to ensure uninterrupted police service in Montreal North.
4: Chief Daguerre also repeated his promise from day one to ensure that there was no room for racism in the Montreal police force. And he also gave out a new phone number for those investigating these allegations to be contacted by anyone who had concerns. And tonight, the mayor tweeted this: "The chief of police has informed me of the situation in Montreal North. An investigation is underway and we will await the results. But I've informed the Minister of Public Security we have to work together to speed up the introduction of body cams within the Montreal police force. Any form of racial profiling or violence is unacceptable." And we will have much more on this breaking and developing story tomorrow. Meantime, there is a rescue operation underway at this hour off Verdun Beach. The beach has been the subject of concern. As recently as this week, there were promises to make it safer after there have already been three deaths at the beach since it opened. Authorities received a call at 7:30 this evening that a person fell into the water off the beach and disappeared. According to the fire department, the Coast Guard and over 50 firefighters and rescue boats have been deployed in the search. Well, Canada played its first match in the FIFA World Cup this afternoon, drawing 1-1 with Bosnia-Herzegovina. There were watch parties across the country, including right here in Montreal, and Matt Gilmore was at one of them.
6: The World Cup has officially arrived in Canada. And fans packed into Bar Frappe are ready to take in the action.
7: Dangerous this for Canada. Bašić with the ball into the front post, and it's nodded in on the goal line.
6: But it wasn't the start Canada was looking for. The team trailed for most of the game until the 78th minute, when Kyle Larin gave the country something to celebrate. Outside, the watch party spilled onto the street, fans urging the team on in the final minutes. Canada had chances to win the game, but fell just short. 1-1 the final, both teams collect a single point for a draw, sending fans home mostly satisfied.
8: It was such a relief because I thought that we played well and that we should have this result is what we deserve.
9: Well, I was super proud of the team. First point we've ever won in a World Cup. Super happy with that.
10: I thought Canada was not going to come back, but I mean, 1 point is 1 point. We can still make it out of the group, I believe, so go Canada.
6: For longtime fans of the game, the experience of a Canadian World Cup is a dream come true.
11: I can't believe it.
12: Yeah.
11: I can't believe we got the World Cup, and it's exciting. It's exciting to see everybody out, everybody having a good time, and sports brings everybody together.
13: I just think that it's going to be phenomenal. So looking forward to it. Here being in North America is amazing. Once in a lifetime opportunity.
6: Despite the draw, for many fans here, Canada's strong performance is something to build on for the next game.
14: The guys are ready. The guys, they're not scared. They're ready. They played a good game. 1-1 is good. We wanted the 2 points. It's just the beginning, so we're ready. Let's go for next.
6: Next up, Canada plays Qatar on Thursday in Vancouver, and then again a week later against Switzerland on June 24th. The top two teams in the group will automatically qualify for the knockout rounds, but this year, the top eight third-place teams also qualify. So Canada is still very much alive in this tournament with at least two games left to play. Matt Gilmore, CTV News.
4: A Quebec court has authorized a class action lawsuit against several major coffee chains. The suit alleges that Starbucks charged more than six times the cost of replacing cow's milk with plant-based or lactose-free milk in their beverages for several years. Lawyer Joey Zucran calls this a clear case of price gouging.
15: What the court said is that at this stage, we did make a legal or a sound legal argument that charging six times your cost for a milk substitute, for a non-dairy substitute, could be abusive or could be illegal under Quebec civil law and allowed the class action to proceed.
4: Second Cup and Tim Hortons are also named in the suit as defendants for alleged similar practices. It will now be up to a judge to decide if the added charges were abusive under Quebec's Consumer Protection Act. The National Assembly's 43rd legislative session ended today, and now Quebec's major parties are preparing to hit the road ahead of the fall election. But the campaign seems to have already started. Here's Olivia O'Malley.
16: On the last day of the parliamentary session, the Parti Québécois is making a link between the Quebec Liberal Party and organized crime. PQ leader Paul St-Pierre Plamondon says financing in Pablo Rodriguez's leadership campaign was clearly illicit and involved dozens of people.
17: I hope that Anglophones will evaluate the quality of our offer based on merits and not stay in that old thinking of better crooks than separatists.
16: The PQ leader says he's not an investigator, but says when the government's anti-corruption agency investigates, it's because criminal activity is suspected. UPAC is currently looking into allegations of illegal fundraising practices during the 2025 Liberal leadership campaign. In a statement to CTV News, the Liberal Party states that some of St-Pierre Plamondon's comments come dangerously close to defamation. Charles Milliard spoke earlier in the morning. He became the Liberal leader just 4 months ago. Milliard's main challenge is that Quebecers don't know him. The party believes it's the reason it dropped 5 points in voting intentions over the past month.
18: I'm going to be meeting with Quebecers throughout the summer, and we're going to have a very hectic and amazing campaign. I'll be on the road for 35, 36 days.
19: En 58 jours, pensez-y. Imaginez si on nous donne 4 ans.
16: The other new leader, Premier Christine Fréchette, has been on the job for 58 days, but she's hoping for another 4 years, which would mean a third CAQ mandate. Fréchette is trying to set herself apart from her predecessor, François Legault.
19: I'll continue to be myself. This is my main preoccupation today, because I hear that a lot. When I meet citizens, please stay as you are.
16: And for her, that means less drama. Today, she steered clear of that. Fréchette says she doesn't understand how the PQ can link the Liberals to organized crime.
19: I'm not an investigator. It's not my job to be one. And I think it's not the job of a political leader to be one. And so it won't get to that kind of attacks.
16: Quebec Solidaire is last when it comes to voting intentions. Co-spokesperson Ruba Ghazal describes the party as an underdog.
20: I believe in what Quebec Solidaire is offering. We offer gains for people, even if we are in the opposition, with 11 MNAs.
16: The official start date of the campaign has yet to be announced. One thing is for certain, Quebecers will head to the polls to vote on October 5th. Olivia O'Malley, CTV News, Quebec City.
4: And when the National Assembly resumes after the fall election, there will be two additional MNAs. Quebec passed Bill 3 on Friday, and that means there will be two new ridings. The total number of MNAs will increase to 127 when the legislature resumes. Montreal and the Gaspé are losing ridings, while the Laurentians, Lanaudière area and the Centre du Québec will each gain a riding. And with the upcoming elections, there is concern from English-speaking communities about their futures in the province. So today, one group held an event with Canada's new Commissioner of Official Languages, but some weren't satisfied with what she had to tell them. Kelly Gregg reports.
12: Institutions that maintain the vitality of a community.
16: In a room full of English advocates, Canada's new Official Languages Commissioner was grilled about defending linguistic rights.
12: How are you going to solve a problem that has such a major impact on the English community at the same time as that she has absolutely no power of intervention in provincial affairs?
16: In response, Kelly Burke highlighted her work with French-speaking communities in the rest of Canada and focused on upcoming discussions. So, was he satisfied with the answer?
12: No, I was not.
21: Ms. Kelly Burke.
16: Burke has been on the job since March. She's in Montreal getting to know the concerns of English speakers.
22: I will continue to be a staunch advocate for the right to minority language education.
16: Especially as language is, once again, poised to be a campaign issue.
23: Electoral cycles present opportunity for voices to be heard. And clearly, we will hear lots about language in the upcoming election.
16: Both Bill 40, which abolished school boards, and Bill 96, which strengthened language laws, are being challenged in court. While the commissioner can intervene in cases, Burke says her view of defending rights comes earlier than a courtroom.
23: Before we get to the courts, there's always opportunity to find and strike the right balance.
16: But those here say it's been a long battle, and one, English speakers might be losing.
24: One piece of legislation after another from this government, particularly the CAQ government, purporting to protect and promote the French language, but the reality was it was really targeting the English-speaking community.
12: Once a school closes, once a hospital becomes no longer bilingual, it doesn't come back.
16: Especially now that language will likely be a key issue when Quebecers have their say at the ballot box in October.
25: How can you help us, please?
16: Kelly Gregg, CTV News.
4: And Bishop's University in Sherbrooke announced a new research chair in Quebec English Studies today. The research chair is named for Marjorie Elizabeth Goodfellow, an alumna of Bishop's and lifelong community advocate for English-speaking communities. Goodfellow always believed that the story of the English community in Quebec deserved scholarly attention. She passed away in 2024. Montreal police have released video of a car they believe was involved in a hit-and-run early yesterday. At 3 a.m., a 35-year-old woman was hit while crossing Saint-Laurent Boulevard at the corner of René Lévesque. She was rushed to hospital in critical condition. The vehicle police are now looking for is a Hyundai Tucson SUV with a model year between 2022 and 25. The vehicle might have damage to its front. The driver is described as a black man with a beard, approximately 30 years of age. Anyone with information is asked to call 911. Meantime, three vehicles were set on fire in Montreal North. Police got a 911 call around 4:15 in the morning about cars on fire on Racette Avenue near Industrial Boulevard. The three cars are write-offs and there is minor damage to a building. There's evidence that the fires were deliberately set and the arson squad has taken over the investigation, but so far no arrests have been made. Construction season is getting underway, and the mayor says there are more than 2,000 construction sites in the downtown core alone, and about 30% of that work is being done by the city. But the city is going back to the drawing board on some of its biggest street projects. Avenue du Parc is under review to make it safer. Mayor Soraya Martinez-Ferrada says 13 people have died in the past 13 years, so the city says quick interventions are coming between Jean Talon Street and Avenue des Pins.
0: Avenue du Parc is one of the most complex streets that we have for many reasons. But I'm confident that we can get there and we can do what we need to do so everybody will feel safe. But don't ask me today if I'm going to do this or that. I don't know. I want to do it with the committee. I want to do it with people that have the ideas that we can find the better solution.
4: Meanwhile, the Henri Bourassa corridor project is moving ahead with some adjustments, and there are also plans to revitalize Berry Street. Montreal is getting ready to host its biggest international sporting event in decades. The event comes with a hefty price tag and some disruption, but organizers say it's worth it. Here's Laurence Bisson-Dubray.
16: The world's best cyclists are getting ready to take over Montreal. More than 1,000 athletes from nearly 80 countries are expected to compete in the UCI Road World Championships. With close to 500,000 spectators lining their route, organizers say we haven't seen a bigger sporting event since the 1976 Olympics.
1: That's the place to be in the world in September. Come to Montreal.
16: The event's price tag is about $30 million. What about the payoff?
1: That's going to be close to a quarter billion.
16: That $1 billion is coming mostly from tourists coming here for the championships. Unlike many major sporting events, there's no stadium to build. But there is still a course to prepare, including the repaving of Camilleo Drive. Work is expected to start at the end of July, resulting in the road's closure. City officials acknowledge the inconvenience, but say there's a broader goal.
1: We also understand that in the final result, Montrealers will also benefit from these portions of road that will be redone at the end of the day. And so that is something that we're looking forward to.
16: Vélo-Québec's Magali Bibron says the project also comes with a trade-off for cyclists.
2: The community of cyclists who like to train have very few locations to do so in Montreal. They have the Circuit Gilles Villeneuve, and then they have Camilleo.
16: Still, she says the repairs are long overdue.
2: The other part of the equation when it comes to security is having to deal with cars. And we have to keep in mind that we've been talking for the nine last years about how safety can be improved on Camilleo.
16: For former professional cyclist Caroline Canuel, the real excitement is seeing local athletes race at home.
3: How they're going to feel and like racing in front of friends, family. The biggest race in the world is going to be really, really cool.
16: The event starts September 20th. That's when Montreal and Montérégie streets will be the focus of the global cycling community. Laurence Brisson-Dubreuil, CTV News.
4: The ride-sharing company Camino Tow is expanding its fleet and heading to the West Island. It's part of a new partnership with the REM. The Quebec-based company says it will add 450 new vehicles to its network and will also expand its flex service to Nuns Island. The company will add 26 reservation-based cars near nine REM stations, including four on the West Island. And there are details on this story on our website, ctvnewsmontreal.ca. Well, this week in town, you may have been seeing an interesting bike pedaling around. It seats 30 volunteers at a time, but raising money for the Montreal Children's Hospital. Christine Long has a report.
5: The 35th edition of the Pedal for Kids fundraiser has been rolling around the streets of downtown. Taking turns pedaling this mega bike, hundreds of volunteers are raising money for the Montreal Children's Hospital. Funds raised go to support innovative programs and research projects. The spokes kid for this year's event is 10-year-old Zachary Lessard.
21: Crazy.
5: Born with cerebral palsy, Zachary had a hard time keeping up with his brothers. He had spinal surgery at the Children's 2 years ago. Zachary's mom, Virginie Blouin, says that procedure changed his life.
21: When they told us about his cerebral palsy, we didn't know what the future is going to be. Everything's different. Yeah, it's like a new life for him. It's perfect.
5: Not only did Zachary's walking improve, he's also riding his BMX bike. just like any other 10-year-old.
7: Right now, he's have a lot of energy.
5: Good thing, because this event takes a lot of it.
8: This is the oldest event, and it's really one of the most exciting. In the beginning of the summer, a great fundraising.
5: It all began in 1992.
9: And then her second operation when she was 9 months.
5: Michael Conway founded this event after his daughter, Megan, needed urgent care at the hospital. This event is dedicated to her.
9: Over the 35 years, we figure we've had about 25,000 riders, and they've pedaled more than 3,000 kilometers.
5: Small rides on a mega bike, adding up to the big differences for families by treating the youngest members in need. 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
4: Lotto Quebec is looking for three people who could be millionaires. The three tickets were purchased in the Lanaudière area, Gatineau, and Montreal. And one of the winners is running out of time because they have until June 20th to claim their prize. A fourth ticket for the Grand Prix draw was won in Pontiac, and that winner has until July 14th. Still to come, he's a high school scientist with a big future.
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3: Stats Can says Canadian households are continuing to fall behind, with debt growing faster than income for a sixth straight quarter. In the first quarter, household borrowing, which includes consumer credit, mortgages, and other loans, totaled $35.5 billion. That was up $1 billion from the last quarter of 2025. And the Union of Postal Workers has reacted to a plan to shift almost 500,000 Canadians from door-to-door delivery to community mailboxes. The union points out that community mailboxes won't help the corporation compete with private couriers who deliver door-to-door. The union also says the move will be bad for seniors and people with disabilities. The change will affect 37 communities and expected to happen in 2027. Well, a teenager in Ottawa recently won a big prize at a national science fair for a device that he hopes will change cardiovascular health care. Sean Varden introduces us now to this impressive 11th grader.
4: So cardiac fibrosis, it's a very common condition that occurs after a heart attack. And
5: Karan Kripalani is not your average grade 11 student.
4: My grandparents, they have suffered from cardiometabolic conditions, and I got really interested in like the after effects of cardiac fibrosis and seeing how I can mitigate a lot of those issues.
5: After a heart attack, cardiac fibrosis can set in. In time, it can stiffen the heart, impairing its ability to pump blood, and can lead to heart failure or arrhythmias.
4: So I made this acoustic model here, and I used a process of acoustic beamforming to localize everything.
5: In layman's terms, Kripalani wants to use sound waves to peer inside the heart to monitor the condition.
4: I looked a lot at acoustics that are formed from our body when we naturally go through a cardiac cycle.
5: After months of work, that inspiration landed the Maryville High School student top prizes at this year's National Science Fair. He now has tens of thousands of dollars to pursue his research, including an undergraduate scholarship at the University of Ottawa.
6: Since grade 9, he's been a three-time national finalist, going to the Canada-wide Science Fair, and to achieve a gold as well as get all those special awards, and it's an incredibly proud moment for all of us.
4: I want to see the practical use applications and the clinical applications of my work, specifically for patients, because it's a non-invasive technique and it doesn't need to use any invasive biopsies that are currently being used.
5: With his track record of innovation and curiosity, Kripalani sees medicine as a career. His parents sure he has a bright future ahead.
6: I see him growing into a med science researcher, innovating new technologies and solutions. I'm looking forward to what his next invention would be.
5: Sean Varden, CTV News.
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6: Well, the humidity continues for the Montreal area. Already when we woke up this morning, it was feeling like 30 degrees for the Montreal area. That's just 1 degree off from our expected high. So that was sitting at 31 today, but we are expecting to see the humidity continuing to work in full force. I do want to talk about our lows though, because normally around now we'd be seeing a low overnight at 13. Tonight we're expecting yet another warm one. That would be with a low of 19 degrees, also expecting to see some clearing skies. So that is after Environment Canada did issue a thunderstorm watch for the Greater Montreal area, but things are looking bright and sunny for Saturday morning. We'll have that sunny start coming in with a wake-up temperature of 19, moving up once again. Our expected daytime high for Saturday will be sitting at 28 degrees. Now, in the afternoon, we are also seeing some clouds starting to work their way into the skies for the Greater Montreal area. That is as westerly winds blow up to 40 kilometers. So at around 2 p.m. is when we're seeing those clouds moving across the southern region of the province. By early on Sunday, around 3 a.m., we start to see a fair bit of rain, and that is expected to affect the Montreal area as well. So keep that in mind. We're looking at roughly 16 millimeters coming in on Sunday. The good news is, to start the week Monday and Tuesday, we should have a return to sun and clouds.
7: And due to live FIFA coverage tomorrow, some of our regularly scheduled newscasts are being preempted or shortened. 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And we will have more coverage of the big announcement by the police chief as well tomorrow. Take care, everyone. Have a good night and have a great weekend. Thanks for watching.
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2: 2 minute checkup with Dr. Mitch Shulman. The ringing in your ears. This is something that a lot of us get from time to time. Yep. Mine doesn't last for very long, but I notice it when it's, so what does it mean?
23: Tinnitus is the term we give for it, and it's a phantom sound. In other words, it's not a real sound that's created by something around you. It's created by a misfiring of the sensory cells, the little hairs that pick up sound and transmit it to the brain. And you really do have to have it looked at, even if it isn't persistent. Why? It can be a sign that you're losing your hearing. And if you catch it early and there's a reversible cause, you can reverse the cause and therefore preserve your hearing. And if it isn't reversible, you can start taking steps to protect your hearing as much as possible so that it slows down the loss. People assume that it's okay to lose your hearing as you get older. It's not okay. It happens because we abuse our ears. Remember the rock concerts of the And nowadays, younger kids are finding they're getting worse hearing loss and earlier because of the silly things that they stick inside their ears and play their music full blast. In other words, if you're passing someone who's wearing earphones, earbuds, whatever you want to call them, you shouldn't be able to hear the music that they hear. If you can, it's too loud. And we are exposed to loud noises, lawnmowers, the leaf blowers. That's around 85 decibels, and that's a bad noise for your unprotected ears to be exposed to. So you put all those things together, and you really do need to protect your ears. So if you're using your lawnmower or what, you should be wearing earmuffs, something that reduces the by about 22 decibels, and it'll say on it that it works that. Don't stick in your earbuds and listen to music, because what you're doing is you're giving yourself a double whammy. You're pumping up the music so it's loud enough to hear over the lawnmower, right? It's just damaging your ears that much more. And if you are having tinnitus or you're noticing hearing loss, the first place you'll notice it is you're in crowds and you can't make out people's speech, or you're using your phone and you're having trouble picking up, or you're asking people to turn up the radio, or you're asking people to repeat things. Don't be ashamed. Have it looked into. As I said, sometimes there are reversible causes that we can do something about. And if there aren't reversible causes, hearing aids are not the things, you know, it's not the old gramophone earphone that, you know, they used in the 1880s. Hearing aids have really changed in technology, and they're covered partially by, in some cases, by the Quebec insurance, the health insurance program. So it's really worth looking into. We know that people who suffer significant hearing loss, one, may not be aware of it. Two are more likely to become depressed, have an increased rate of cognitive decline, dementia, and are more likely to fall, of all things.
0: Really?
23: So there's a real incentive for, one, protecting your ears, and two, doing something about hearing loss and making sure that you're taking the best possible precautions and taking care to hear as much as you can about what's going around you.
0: What's going on? What now? Beg your pardon?
23: Huh?
0: Beg your pardon?
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1: Good morning, Kansas City. Let's take a look at today. Today is...
0: Okay. Is this a science fiction movie or a horror film? Disclosure, is this gonna give me the willies? What's going on? Like, Joblo.com's Chris Bumbray, who, by the way, is Bill Bumbray's son. I got that question this morning.
13: Yes.
0: From one of our texters. NBC Police Constable Bill William Bumbray.
13: He's listening right now.
0: Yeah. Hi, Bill. Good guy. Love that guy. So tell me about this movie. Any good? Is it worth it? We're hearing a lot of commercials for it on this radio station.
13: I mean, it's the latest Steven Spielberg. And for me, as somebody who grew up with his movies, that always makes it that's always an event, right? That's always something worth checking out. And yeah, this is a really entertaining one. It's not, you know, it's not one of his classics, I don't think. It's not in the same league as something like E.T. or Close Encounters of the Third Kind. But Emily Blunt is terrific in it. To answer your question, no, it's definitely a sci-fi movie. It's not a horror movie at all, although it definitely has some strange moments. But yeah, so it's about what would happen if the existence of extraterrestrials were real and people wanted to kind of reveal that to the world. Disclosure, which is something that's kind of trending now because a lot of people, you know, believe that this is a real thing. And there was a documentary that came out called The Age of Disclosure a couple of years ago. And I think that's actually what inspired Spielberg to make this movie, because I went to a talk that he gave at South by Southwest, and he's a huge, huge believer in aliens, and he believes that they are among us right now. So this is kind of his take on it.
0: That they're among us right now.
13: That's what he thinks. That's what, I mean, hey, Steven Spielberg says it's true. Who am I to argue? But very entertaining. I saw it at the Scotiabank premiere on Monday night, and Trudy was there, actually. We just talked about it the other day on the air, and I enjoyed it. You know, it's not perfect. It's a bit hokey at times. There's some silly moments. Some of the CGI is terrible.
0: Really?
13: But Spielberg definitely knows how to make a movie like this kind of hum along at just the perfect momentum, and Emily Blunt is really terrific in it.
0: Okay. Yeah, well, you would think with 200 billion planets or whatever, or,
13: I mean, that makes sense if you
0: think
13: about it.
0: There would be something where there's some form of life.
13: But are they here? That's the question. Are they here?
0: Tom Green is back in town. I don't know if he's an alien, but he's back in town, and he's performing at the Beanfield Theater tonight.
13: Yes, that's right. Tom Green is at the Beanfield Theater on Saturday night. And yeah, I think closer to an alien that we have. But I really like Tom Green. I've always enjoyed Tom Green. And, you know, he's kind of made a comeback in recent years, I think. And, you know, he does a lot. He sings, he tells stories. It's not your typical kind of stand-up comedy show, but he's led a really interesting life, you know, and his career's run the gamut. I remember when he was a rapper in the early 90s. I don't know if people really remember that. He had a song that was really popular called Check the OR. So, you know, Tom Green in town, right. Always worth seeing.
0: Okay. And he's got some sort of a interview show there at his farm.
13: Yes, that's right, on Amazon. Yeah, Tom Green's Farm. That's right.
0: Tom Green's Farm. And I see one of his guests is George Strombolopoulos.
13: And he also has talked to his ex-wife, Drew Barrymore, and they did a great interview together.
0: Oh, yeah? That's so cool. Hey, another one of those, I know you're wild about vintage stuff, another one of those vintage sales is on at that Espace, what's it called?
13: Oh, really?
0: Espace Knox, the old church on Godfrey and NDG, Corner Grand.
13: I was talking with somebody about that the other day. You know, the thing is, you know why those have gotten so popular?
0: Why?
13: Is that the clothes were just made a lot better back then. You know, they could withstand washes. I mean, you know, when you go out to a retail store and you buy something, they're good for maybe one or two washes. These were all kind of pre-washed, and they were meant to last.
0: Unless you bought it at some places.
13: Yes.
0: Yeah, so 11 to 5 at Espace Knox on Sunday. Okay?
13: Nice.
0: The vintage, yeah.
13: Excellent.
0: If you want to buy some frips.
13: Yeah, maybe a nice new jacket.
0: A nice new old jacket?
13: Yeah, exactly.
0: Okay, you have a good day.
13: You too.
0: Thank you. That is Chris Bombre, JoeBlow.com.
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0: Talking about the sad girl. I don't want to dance. I have to dance. Why are we listening to Donna Summer? Kelly Alexander in for John Moore. How you doing there, superstar?
3: I'm good. Thank you so much for having me this morning. Yeah.
0: Why are we listening to Donna Summer?
3: Why not, Andrew? Well, her music catalog has actually been acquired by Primary Wave Music, and they've actually entered a partnership with Donna Summer's estate. So these two entities are going to work, you know, on her music catalog. They're going to share in her name, her image, and her likeness. And, it's already been a long time since Donna passed away in 2012. She sold more than 100 million albums worldwide, and she had her Hollywood star, back in the early 90s. And so this is really big news because for sure they're going to do lots of things with her catalog. And I was trying to find out how much they were able to acquire this for, but I guess it's for a significant amount of coin because they've kept the details unreleased.
0: Okay. The Songwriters Hall of Fame ceremony in New York City last night. Taylor Swift made history, did she?
3: Yeah, she did. So, for a change. So she's now become the youngest woman in history to be inducted into the Songwriters Hall of Fame. So that's a big deal for her. And, her fiance, Travis Kelce, managed to sneak in right, before she, I think, you know, did her acceptance speech because he's been in Kansas City getting ready for the new season of football. So that was cool. The other people that were there, by the way, presenting and performing, Johnny Resnick of the Goo Goo Dolls, Somber, Steve Miller, and Billy Corgan. Paul Stanley and Gene Simmons were also inducted, Kenny Loggins, and Canada's own Alanis Morissette. So it was a big night in NYC.
0: Yeah, and apparently the conversation in New York is surrounding the Knicks and whether President Trump cursed the Knicks. And if so, did Taylor Swift reverse the curse? Or is Taylor just a poser who has no business in the stands? Once again, the nation is divided, Kelly.
3: I understand it. Yeah. She had a nice t-shirt though.
0: What did it say on her t-shirt? I was trying to read that.
3: Stevie Nicks. Yeah.
0: Why?
3: Stevie Nicks. Well, I guess she's a big fan of the Stevie Nicks. So I think it was like a little playful, fun thing for her and her besties.
0: Oh,
3: like every celebrity.
0: Okay. Stevie Nicks.
3: Yeah.
0: Okay. I get it.
3: Yeah. Every celebrity was on hand that night. So we'll see what happens on Saturday, right? Or when the game goes. So
0: yeah. Mm-hmm. I still, game four. I look back at, Carly Simon album cover from, the 1970s and, still does it for me.
3: She's great.
0: She was beautiful. And she's so talented. So she's releasing her first new album of original songs?
3: Yeah,
0: in
3: 18 years. And so it's called Comes in Waves. And she's already released the lead single, and Anthony has a clip for us.
0: Oh.

0: Yeah, what do you think?
1: She's fun. I love her. She can't do anything wrong for me. And the new album, by the way, also features contributions from her kids. So Ben and Sally are a part of this. And then the album itself is coming our way on the 14th of August.
0: Okay. Let's see. Weekend box office preview, that big Disclosure movie, the Steven Spielberg movie. That's going to be big, I would assume.
1: Yeah, so it's looking to take number one at the weekend box office. Apparently, they're projecting $35 million in North America alone and about $65 million around the world. And it's going to go up against the second weekend of Scary Movie 6, which, of course, is the Wayans Brothers, parody franchise that they've got going on starring Anna Faris. And Scary Movie 6 did very well last weekend, bringing in about $54 million. So it might be a bit of a horse race. So we'll see what happens between these two films.
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17: Trudy Mason sitting in for Elias again today, taking you on the trail of cheese in Quebec. Now, this is an interesting tourism push by the Quebec dairy industry. What they're doing, they've put together 15 suggestions of routes you can take through Quebec to visit artisan cheese makers. And if you know any gourmands, if you know any people who are very into gastronomy, there are people, a subset within that group, who are really into cheese and would take to the highways and byways of Quebec to follow a cheese trail. And I think this is especially interesting this year because a lot of Canadians are deciding to spend their tourism dollars in country, not travel to the U.S. And a lot of people are looking for places close to home, too, that you might be able to go out to on a day trip or a weekend or even something longer. Here to tell us more about this initiative from the Quebec Dairy Industry Council, Charles Langlois, CEO. Thanks for joining us on CJD.
18: Good morning, Ms. Mason.
17: Tell us about the spark for putting tourists on the cheese trail in Quebec.
18: But I think one of our objectives is to answer some needs. People want to better know where their product come from, who are the people behind these products, and at the same time, they want to buy local at the same time. And also, we know that agrotourism is very popular more and more, as you said a few minutes ago, and they want to have some nice, different experience when they travel, and that's why we developed these route de fromage.
17: 70 cheesemakers are on the 15 circuits you've put together, and I'm assuming this is a wide variety of cheeses that they make.
18: Yes, of course. First of all, I think it's a very nice and unique thing that we use more than 70 different cheese from all across the province, all on that route, and these different different circuits. And at the same time, all of these cheese make a lot of different cheese. And I think also interesting, it's many of them have win prize in Quebec, win prize outside Canada, win prize all across the world. So it's a very good opportunity for the consumer to go directly on the site of the cheese artisan and taste their product. And at the same time, have a very nice and great experience. And as you said, we can organize with these route de fromage a day trip or a weekend trip or more if you want. You organize your trip at your pace.
17: And you can also tack on a cheesemaker visit if you're doing any other type of tourism. Even if you're just going up to the cottage, there might be a cheesemaker nearby that you didn't know about.
18: Yes.
17: And that would be a nice rainy afternoon. You know, you're not going to go sit by the lake. It's raining. You can go to a local cheesemaker. Do you feel, Charles, that there are certain cheeses in Quebec that are unsung that really deserve? You mentioned we have award-winning cheeses here. Do you think there are particular ones that really deserve more attention?
18: More attention, I don't know. I think all of the different cheese artisans have different products to present to their consumer. It's very difficult to me to say which one deserves more and which one deserves less, but at the same time, all of these artisans have something very interesting to present to their consumer, and they are very, very happy to welcome the tourists at their place.
17: One of our texters says, attach the cheese roots to the wine roots and a match made in heaven. You know, I think more and more people who are interested in gastronomy are doing kind of just that. Are there any surprises on the route, Charles, types of cheeses that we thought, oh, well, they don't make that here with Quebec milk?
18: Of course, probably some cheese that are produced outside, we don't produce it, but at the same time, we produce as much as different type of cheese than in France. I think we produce more than 1,200 different cheese, 1,200 different type of cheese in Quebec. So we have a lot of variety, it's a possibility that some cheese are not available here, but I think you will find a lot of different experience and different choice, so you would be happy. And at the same time, the thing you said a few minutes ago, it's probably a thing that we can explore in the future to attract our route with other route like the wine route. It's a new initiative. That's the first step. Who is in the future?
17: Oh, yeah, or a cider route, because Quebec cider is very well received too. Our apples are fabulous. We have fabulous apples in Quebec. Do you personally have any favorite, Charles, among the offerings from any particular type of cheese you like? Because, you know, everybody has favorites. I am not a huge fan of blue cheese, for example, but give me like a runny cheese or a nice, well-flavored cheddar that has those crystals in them because it's aged. I love that. What are your favorites?
18: I can't say that because if I give my favorite one, my member would not be very happy. We said, mine is good too. So the thing I can say is I like both of them, and I can appreciate. And we are really lucky in Quebec because we have a really good and well-reputed cheese industry and artisan cheese that produce very excellent cheese. So I think they have cheese for every taste.
17: All right. That's very diplomatic of you, Charles.
18: No, I want to keep my job.
17: Yeah, the Quebec Dairy Industry Council members, thank you for that, I think. I want to ask you one question because I went on the website to look at some of the routes, and I noticed you don't have a tab on it to switch into English. Are you appealing just, you know, to Quebec tourism at this moment? Would you consider expanding? Would you offer like that little tab in English to draw in people from Ontario or New Brunswick or the States to come here and give it a try, the cheese routes?
18: It's the thing that we can evaluate for the moment. You're right. I think our route is not translated in English. It's probably, as I said, it's a new product. It's a first step, and we will try to improve it because the thing we want at the end is more and more people across Canada and across Quebec come visit our cheese maker and discover our product and our also nice region in Quebec.
17: And where can people find out more about the cheese roots, Charles?
18: On the website. If you go on the website, routedefromage.com, you will find all of the roots and all of the artisans that are involved in the route. And I think they have some link that you can also have more information.
17: Charles Langlois, CEO of the Quebec Dairy Industry Council, thanks for the interview.
18: Thank you very much for the interest, and I hope you will use it this summer.
17: Oh, well, yeah, I think I'll be using it at lunchtime, actually. It's put me in the mind to have some cheese with lunch. Thanks very much for your time.
18: Okay, bye. Have a good day.
17: You too.
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30: Welcome back. I am Graham Richardson. Glad you could join us. We've spent a fair amount of time, as all media has, talking about the Alberta independence movement, the question about the question that Daniel Smith has put in front of people or is about to put in front of people for October 19th, and what that might mean and what the next few months are going to mean. As I said in the intro, I don't think we've spoken to regular people enough, people who feel passionately on both sides. And today we're going to meet Shane Nettohin. He's a Canadian veteran, an Alberta pro-independence person. He is a veteran, as I said, and he's also a farmer, and he joins us from northwest Alberta, right, Shane? Near Grand Prairie.
31: Yeah, just about an hour north of Grand Prairie, town of Fairview.
30: Thanks so much for joining us, Shane. Tell me about when these feelings for you started, that maybe going alone for Alberta
0: or going as an independent country would be better for people like you, your friends, your neighbors, and your family?
31: Well, first of all, thanks for having me, Graham, and congrats on your new show. It's hard to put a finger on when it started. Like I've always kind of been passionate about current events and history and everything, and always kind of tracked the history. But I think it's current events leading up to where we are at now, just a culmination. And it's my observation kind of the narrative surrounding Alberta independence that the vast majority of people don't understand Alberta and the West and our history, and they speak a lot about our grievances, of which there are many: pipelines, equalization, values, two-tiered citizenship, and judiciaries, unfair representation. It's all those things, but I think the root of the problem for me, when I started to observe closely and really convince me, is that we have taxation without representation. And I just truly believe that Canada is geographically too large for our system of governance. We have a concentration of population in the East, which means the West has very little to no say. It's almost cursory representation. And we don't have a say in the direction our ship is heading. We're just along for the ride and paying the bills while we're at it.
0: Can I get at that a bit? Because, quite a few years ago, in between the Trudeau years, I was in the interior of BC and I saw an old friend, and he just simply could not fathom how parts of the country were still voting for Mr. Trudeau. And we don't need to get into that, but I think it was touching on what you're talking about, that there's just, you just do not see how, such a large group of the population can still go a certain way. And I mean, it's math in many ways because the population and the seats are concentrated. So you're saying, would a conservative, let's say Mr. Poilievre won, would that have given you pause to think about separation in a different way? Or is what you're saying,
31: no,
0: that just because of the numbers, we're always going to be left out from your point of view?
31: That's correct. We don't have regional representation. So, to answer your question about Mr. Poilievre, is yes, I was rooting for him in the last election, and certainly that was the straw that broke the camel's back. But no, because Mr. Poilievre represents the status quo. And it's not a knock on him, but he's now actively campaigning against something that, in my opinion, he should probably stay out of, because his constituency is probably one of the most pro-independence constituencies in Alberta. And without the exact stats in front of me, I can't rightfully claim this, but he is probably not rightfully representing his constituency right now. He is a federal leader. So that's kind of on that. But to go back to your point about Trudeau and why so many people, we're flabbergasted that people still can vote for Trudeau and the same party that's been in for 11 years. Yeah, they changed the leader, but and Trudeau's father, he was one of the most harmful things for Confederation. I mean, the patriation of our Constitution brought us to this point. Mr. Trudeau, here, the father, he brought in something that, and René Lévesque warned of it in 1981. He said it's going to have dire consequences for Confederation. It brought us to this point. It took 44 years, but Confederation doesn't work. It doesn't work for the West.
0: So there's nothing, there's literally nothing, and I don't want to debate you about Mr. Trudeau's legacy, junior or senior, because we'll waste some time.
31: Yeah.
0: But there's, no problem. You're obviously, there's a lot of people who agree with you, Shane. No problem at all. But is there literally nothing either of these parties could do to convince you that staying with and in Canada is better than leaving?
31: At this point, no, because my understanding of Canadian history and our system is that the Constitution is effectively impossible to change. We've tried twice. It's failed. Meech Lake, Charlottetown.
0: And then nobody wants to touch it because of that, right?
31: Nobody wants to touch it. And, if I may,
0: sure,
31: to use Carney's Davos speech about, you know, nobody wants to touch it. I think there's this underlying knowledge in Canada about Confederation that nobody wants to talk about. And it's, we need to name reality, to quote Mark Carney. And, you know, his speech, which was brilliant, he unknowingly, in my opinion, wrote a manifesto for Alberta independence. He spoke about the rupture of the old world order and has continually pushed the concept of the new world order. He spoke about the Czech dissident Václav Havel's analogy of the shopkeeper and the sign in the window. And,
0: yes.
31: And in my opinion, that sign in the window is our Confederation. Okay. And it's the lie that it works. And Alberta is taking the sign out of our window because it doesn't work for us. And if you go back to Alberta's history pre-1905, the premier of the Northwest Territories at the time, Sir Frederick William Haultaine, he was pushing for an apolitical province called Buffalo, which would have encompassed Alberta and Saskatchewan. But the Laurier government, and with the interior of the minister, Clifford Sifton, did not want that because it would be too much power for the West, and they felt they wouldn't be able to govern it. Plus, they were also still reeling from the rebellions, the Red River Rebellion and the Louis Riel Rebellion in Saskatchewan. And they just said no, and they forced Confederation on us, and we were the only two provinces that never had a say in joining Canada, and we never owned our resources until 1930. The Natural Resources Act was passed. So when you look at that, and you look at the undergoing lie that is Canada, that Confederation works, that sign is coming out of our window.
0: Unfortunately, I'm getting short on time. That's just the way it goes. It's okay. What is your sense of how many people view have this view? How successful do you think the referendum about a referendum will be?
31: We're going to win.
0: Really?
31: We're going to win. Right now, you know, the hardcore separatists, if you want to use that word, I would say floats between 35-ish. It was probably around 42% about a month ago. I would, honestly speaking, we're a little bit on our back foot right now, just with what happened after that leak of the voters list, which was totally unacceptable.
0: Yeah.
31: And,
0: the polls say you're lower though. The public polls say you're lower. You're not buying that. You think you're higher.
31: You know what? I take an average of all the polls. I think a lot of the polls are probably mostly accurate. I think Angus Reid, like, I was reading up on some of those polls, and they use like people who belong to their forum.
0: Okay.
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4: 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Aaron Rand.
6: Good afternoon, Sue Smith sitting in for Aaron Rand, and lots of business news this week. Let's get straight to it with Amanda Lagg. Amanda is CTV News Chief Financial Correspondent. Hi, Amanda.
10: Hi.
6: So we have to start with Trump, and I feel like he's the great renegar. Now he wants to renege on this Kuzma deal, you know, saying, well, the U.S., we don't need Canada and all the stuff that he said. What's really going on there, do you think? And it's not that easy to get out of the deal, right?
10: Yeah, I mean, he sort of has said this before in a way. It was still shocking because the negotiators are finally meeting. So to have him say this week, we don't need anything Canada has, and I'm not going to renew Kuzma. Mm-hmm. I guess some of us had been holding out a faint hope that the U.S. would say, okay, we're going to tinker, but let's renew, and July 1st will be the date that that happens. It's unlikely. What's likely to happen is we'll have to open up the agreement, renegotiate a bunch of things, and this is really a negotiating position. And his ambassador was in Toronto this week and kind of walked back the comments a little bit, was a little bit more circumspect about, you know, the fact that America does need Canada and we're good allies. And so the tone, I think, shifted a little bit, and we're going to, I guess, take some hope from that.
6: Mm-hmm. Yeah, I mean, and I guess that Trump has sort of said these things before, but it seemed pretty disheartening for Canada's negotiating team. You know, Dominic Leblanc was quick to point out, hey, look, we're working on, different agreements. So what happens July 1st if there is no agreement? Do they just kick it for another year?
10: Yeah, I mean, July 1st is kind of a soft deadline, but if what they say is we're not renewing automatically, then negotiations start. Mm-hmm. And negotiations could take a long time. So in a strange way, Canada, because we still have 90% of our goods trading tariff-free, we're still better off than most countries of the world with America right now, apart from some really serious irritants, and we'll put steel and aluminum and lumber on that list.
6: Yeah.
10: Kicking the can down the road is actually not a bad thing for us. It leaves us still in a state of uncertainty about what's going to happen, especially to some key sectors. Autos would be front and center on that. But it does mean, you know, at least for now, we continue to do what we've been doing, which is business as usual, figuring it out as we go.
6: And I guess that sort of limping along like that is better than ripping up the whole deal entirely.
10: All day long. I mean, no deal with them, having to go back and negotiate across the board tariff rates the way the UK did or other countries have would be terrible for us. Mm-hmm. So the scenario we're in now is still better than most countries. We're still better off. We still have a very integrated economies. And remember, November happens and you might get a change of control in Congress, and then you're two short years away from a new presidential race. But all of that, you know, we could find that it's really the next president who's making the call on Kuzma. It really could drag out that long. So I hope it doesn't, but they could really we could keep negotiating through all of this period.
6: Yeah. All right. Let's talk about interest rates, because in the midst of all this uncertainty, Bank of Canada, fifth consecutive rate hold at 2.25, and talk about recession, not recession. What is going on there?
10: So the bank was pretty clear. We're not in a recession now. Mm-hmm. Equally clear that the economy is weak. They do see a little bit of modest growth pick up in the back half. But this statement, like the one in April, comes through with massive caveats. And that's because, of course, we don't know about the path of the conflict in Iran. And it's already having, of course, a major impact on parts of our economy.
6: Yeah.
10: And we don't know what happens with trade. And what the bank said is, if we get inflation because high energy prices do start to get passed on in a serious way through the whole economy, they will have to hike interest rates, and they will do it more than once. They've made it clear it's rate hikes with an S on it,
6: right,
10: if they're fighting inflation. But they also said we could just as easily be lowering rates because of economic weakness, because of trade friction. So it leaves it leaves us all a little bit uncertain about what's going to happen, but the bank's being very forthright about the fact that it has to pay attention and be nimble and responsive, but it can't make the call right now. We're in pretty good shape. Our inflation is, although it feels high, of course, and food prices are the really big one for a lot of people, it's still manageable. It's still kind of within the range of what the bank would like to see, and housing affordability has improved. Mm-hmm. So we're not in a not bad position for them to hold.
6: Yeah, and kind of interesting that the government seems to be using other tools to deal with things like high food prices and high gas prices. I'm thinking of, you know, taking off the taxes as one of the measures instead of playing with interest rates.
10: Yeah, exactly. And that's sort of because so much of these pressures come from things that are beyond our government's control. What makes the most sense for our central bank and our government is to think about the things they can control. How do you help Canadians who are struggling? You know, the government released this food security strategy today. I haven't dug into it enough, Sue, to know whether, you know, this is going to solve all the problems, but it's an effort mm-hmm. to actually address those issues that mm-hmm. are really hitting Canadians hard. Mm-hmm.
6: I haven't dug into it either, but I noticed that it's, again, sort of like, hey, you know what? We need to grow more food in Canada. It seems to be more like a strategy about homegrown stuff instead of being reliant on imports, which is seems to be consistent with the government's message, you know, ever since sort of the battle started with Trump.
10: I agree. I mean, if there's a word, right, that describes kind of the state of mind, it's sovereignty, mm-hmm. economic sovereignty, food sovereignty, energy sovereignty, AI sovereignty. It's like we need to actually be in control of our own destiny. The other thing I liked about it, I don't know whether it's going to work. I'm waiting to see some analysis on this, but the idea that there'll be sort of, you know, centralized purchasing for grocers that can offer better prices to Canadians. Yeah. I think that's important. There's some risk in that. It's a bit fraught. So we have to see what economists really make of it.
6: Yeah. Interesting. Okay, watching that going forward. So I don't know how closely you've been watching Wall Street today, but SpaceX obviously going crazy. So tell us about mm-hmm. this IPO, because there's certainly been a lot of publicity around it.
10: Yeah, interesting to see it pop that much at the open. It's an interesting IPO for a few different reasons, not least because it's so huge.
6: Yeah.
10: And because, of course, it makes Elon Musk so incredibly wealthy. We just have never seen anything like this
6: before.
10: Wealthier.
6: Isn't he already the wealthiest?
10: He is, but to think of one human being worth about $1 trillion, it's almost hard to get your head around,
6: yeah,
10: right?
6: Sure.
10: That's, you know, the value of Canada's economic output. Like it's just kind of a crazy sort of number.
6: Mm-hmm.
10: But what's interesting is that retail investors, ordinary folks, are buying into this IPO. Most of the time when an IPO is issued, there's a lockup period. Insiders can't sell their shares right away. So you're sort of protected from a big downdraft. That's not the case here. So today is not really the day to watch. The thing to watch is in the week or two ahead, do people who bought today get really stung with a price that falls? That's the question.
6: Mm-hmm. So the initial price was 135. I noticed it's already gone up to 165. But also, mm-hmm. my understanding is they're holding a bunch of shares back, too. I mean, it seems to be pretty popular. Like, people like to, I guess, invest in space.
10: Yeah, and I mean, remember, the SpaceX part of it's sort of a funny business. The Starlink business is good value, so people might be buying it because there's, you know, there's real value there. Or they might just want to see what happens, right?

0: to it because this one could be very volatile in the weeks ahead.
1: Okay. So you didn't buy any, Amanda?
0: No, I'm not. I don't buy individual stocks, but I certainly wouldn't buy this one. And by the way, if you do want to buy it, let the dust settle and buy it on its fundamentals in, 3 weeks time.
1: Yeah. And apparently all of this money from all of the investors is going to fund, all these projects that SpaceX has, which is kind of interesting.
0: Yeah, I mean, listen, this is a man who takes moonshots, and sometimes they really do benefit the rest of humanity. Starlink, again, is a great example. Maybe he does figure out a way to, get to the moon, mine in space. There's lots of things we could do that are interesting and,
1: trillion dollar mansion up on the moon.
0: Exactly.
1: Thanks so much, Amanda.
0: Great to talk.
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4: From the National Newsroom of the Canadian Press, I'm John Kennedy. Canada opened the FIFA World Cup on home soil with a 1-1 draw against Bosnia-Herzegovina before more than 43,000 fans at Toronto Stadium. Bosnia-Herzegovina took the lead in the 21st minute, but Canada equalized in the 78th minute, sparking loud celebrations from the crowd. Fans from both countries packed the stadium while performers including Alanis Morissette, Michael Bublé, and Alessia Cara took part in pregame festivities. Canada now heads to Vancouver for a group stage match against Qatar and Switzerland. A Toronto cannabis shop selling bongs that resemble the World Cup trophy has been given a red card from the tournament's organizer. Cosmic Charlie's co-owner Sean KD says a law firm representing FIFA sent a letter today to both of his stores. The letter demanded he stop selling the golden bongs because they infringe on FIFA's copyright.
5: I did poke the bear, and I guess it was to be expected. I thought something would come. I expect there to be 8 points of contention? I thought they would just tell us to stop selling the bong. I didn't think they would want proof and signed verification of them being moved. And there's quite a laundry list here of things I have to do, actually.
4: KD says he sold just one of the two $50 bongs he had to a customer who didn't even plan on using it. KD plans to comply with FIFA's requests and says he'll frame the letter as a memory. The head of the Canadian Steel Producers Association says it's problematic that Ottawa continues to exempt some firms from Canada's counter-tariffs on U.S. imports. The federal government announced last week it would extend the horizontal emissions program for U.S. steel and aluminum for another year. That program offers automatic relief from Canada's counter-tariffs to firms in aerospace, automaking, and other critical sectors. Catherine Cobden of the Steel Association says domestic firms should be looking at home for products, not south of the border.
6: There's plenty of steel, by the way. So, you know, unless it's something we don't make, that's a different story. But if we make it, we have abundance of it, and we should prioritize the Canadian steel, especially a year into these tariffs.
4: Canada maintains counter duties of 25% on U.S. steel and aluminum in response to 50% levies imposed by the Trump administration. Alberta's government has selected the University of Calgary to study the potential costs of the province separating from Canada ahead of this fall's referendum. The government also created an advisory panel led by economist Jack Mintz to review the university's findings and provide its own assessment. The analysis and panel review are expected to be done by the end of the summer before Albertans vote on October 19th about whether to remain in Canada or begin the process toward a second binding separation referendum. Premier Danielle Smith says voters deserve objective information before casting their ballots. This is the Canadian Press. In sports, second-half substitute Kyle Larin scored in the 78th minute, and co-host Canada earned its first point in its third World Cup appearance by rallying for a 1-1 draw today against Bosnia-Herzegovina at Toronto Stadium. Canada heads to Vancouver for a match on Thursday against Qatar. Ben James is making quite the impression in his professional debut. James has a one-shot lead in the RBC Canadian after a bogey-free 63 at the TPC Toronto. This is James's 10th time playing a PGA Tour event, but his first time with a paycheck on the line. Meanwhile, Victor Wembanyama, the tallest man in the NBA Finals, is about to face the tallest order of his basketball career. He and the San Antonio Spurs, who just became the first team in the NBA Finals history to lead a game by 29 points and still lose, need to win the next three games or they'll watch the New York Knicks celebrate a title at their expense. From the Canadian Press, I'm John Kennedy.
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0: apartment building in a closet of high strangeness. From the foothills of the Colorado Rockies, it is time for full disclosure of the topics they told us were off limits. Hello there, I'm Connie Willis. This is Coast to Coast AM. And tonight, disclosure day, astrology, how that fits in together, open lines, and perfect music for sky watching. You let me know. I think you're going to say the same. So go ahead, turn off those lights. Join me for another interesting evening of conversation, much needed education, and the chance that we might get a little closer to the truth of what lurks amongst us and what is beyond. I'm Connie Willis, and this is Coast to Coast AM.
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0: You know, everything else that you can do. Jim, hello there. Coast to Coast AM. Connie Willis here. How are you? It's going to be a wonderful weekend. I'm excited about it. A lot of people talking about disclosure. And we're going to be doing that as well, especially tonight. And open line, so I'd like to hear from you and what you think about disclosure. Looking forward to your thoughts on maybe the film, if you saw it today or yesterday, or maybe you just already have your thoughts anyway, and you can tell us about that. All righty, big day here. I'm telling you, it's going to be interesting. I think you're going to enjoy the music as well. That's going to be fun. We'll have Tommy D in here making appearances along the way, too, trying to stump me, as he likes to do. And if you'd like to, and he does it, and if you would like to find me, you can go to ConnieWillis.com and sign up for my newsletter, and that's called Where's Willis? Just when you get there, just wait about 3 seconds in the window will pop up and you can sign up. All righty. Let's get ready here. What do we, listen to this. USA, USA, USA. Congrats to our soccer team that pulled it off 4-1 tonight. And now they're heading Friday. They're going to be playing Australia. Congratulations. We're behind you. And it looks like a lot of fun. Everybody's cheering it on and having a good time with what's happening with soccer as well. Our guest tonight, Mark Lerner, you guys know him. He's been on here before. Astrologer. He's been on here many times for like, I don't know what, 25,000 billion years. He's been coming in and talking to all of us here. And this is the first time I get to talk to him. But he's a nationally respected astrologer and author and publisher with like, I guess, over 40 years of experience in both personal and world astrology. And we're going to go, we're going to learn that tonight, that there is a difference between the two. Also former publisher and editor of Welcome to Planet Earth. And that was an internationally acclaimed astrology newspaper magazine that helped bridge the worlds together so that you could learn a whole lot more. He's been a busy man and he keeps it going. And he decided that he was going to see the Steven Spielberg film Disclosure Day. And he was going to kind of, well, I'm going to let him tell you what he did. But because of that, I had to get ready. So I also went to see the movie. I went yesterday and well, we'll talk about that tonight. Mark Lerner, welcome back to Coast AM. How are you tonight?
3: I'm great, Connie. It's so wonderful to share with you and the Coast to Coast AM audience.
0: So you decided, I'm going to go see Disclosure Day. That's what I'm going to talk about. I'm going to, you know, add the astrology to it. And so because I was having you on, I was like, well, I better be ready. I'm going to go see that. I was going to wait till a little later, wait till a date paid for it, you know, that kind of thing. Didn't work out. I had to go do it myself. They're supposed to bring me popcorn. They didn't bring me popcorn, but yeah. I watched the movie. You watched the movie. And we got to be very careful not to give it away to anybody as well, but still talk about it.
3: Well, one of the things that was verified for me is a lot of my work in astrology goes back to 1947. And of course, a lot of Coast to Coast AM listeners understand the importance of that year. The Roswell crash and everything that happened, June, July, and with the famous newspaper headline, you know, RAAF, Air Force basically in New Mexico recover crashed, flying saucer. However, the work that I did that I've researched is that there is actually, before that, 2 weeks before, and I've made a big study of this because there is actually a chart for flying saucers. Literally that term entered our language on June 24th. Well, June 24th, 1947 was the date. And this is a very famous event in the state of Washington between Mount Rainier and Mount Adams. Yeah, this is Kenneth Arnold, who was a businessman aviator, and he happened to be flying his plane, and he wrote down the time, or he marked it down, 2:59 in the afternoon, and he saw like 9.

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4: From the National Newsroom of the Canadian Press, I'm Naira Ahmed. World Cup fever has taken over Canada, especially in host cities Toronto and Vancouver. The historic first FIFA World Cup match on Canadian soil saw thousands of excited soccer fans fill Toronto Stadium on Friday as Canada came away with a 1-1 draw against Bosnia-Herzegovina. The crowd of over 43,000 were a strong voice at the temporarily rebranded BMO Field, many wearing red and white jerseys and carrying Canadian flags, while others sported Bosnia's blue and yellow. Meanwhile, in Vancouver, a brand new $183 million amphitheater is already emerging as one of the best places in the country to watch the tournament. Supporters must pay for seating, but the mosh pit that is freestanding area in the front of the main stage was where the action was, particularly when Canada scored a late-game equalizer and the crowd erupted. Before the match, two men from Germany were arrested after police officers were assaulted at Toronto Stadium.
5: Police say they responded to an altercation in the stands on Friday afternoon, and items were thrown at officers when they tried to eject a fan from the stadium. Police say two officers suffered minor injuries, and two people were arrested associated with a Bosnian fan group. A 25-year-old and a 27-year-old have each been charged with assaulting a peace officer. John Kennedy, The Canadian Press.
4: As the World Cup goes on, Prime Minister Mark Carney is in France and says the two countries will deepen their defense and industrial cooperation through a new General Security of Information Agreement.
6: Carney made the announcement in a joint statement alongside French President Emmanuel Macron ahead of a bilateral meeting between the two at the Palais de l'Élysée in Paris. Carney's office said the agreement will expand access to French defense procurement opportunities and make Canadian industry more competitive when pursuing contract opportunities in France. Their meeting comes just ahead of the G7 Leaders Summit, which France is hosting next week. Before the summit, Carney will visit Ireland to drum up business and investment with European peers and visit his ancestors' home. Catherine Morrison, The Canadian Press, Paris.
4: And a New Brunswick woman is suing OpenAI's ChatGPT chatbot, saying it's responsible for the death of her 24-year-old daughter last year. Christy Carrier says her daughter Alice had multiple conversations with the chatbot about her state of mind, and that it initially directed her to seek help. But as she pursued those conversations, the lawsuit alleges the chatbot would later pursue conversations that reinforced potentially harmful views, pushing her into isolation. Carrier says the internet is a dark place.
7: Look at the rabbit hole that you can go down to when you start Googling something, and it's not coming back with human-like responses. So now imagine when something is coming back and saying they're agreeing with you, they're telling you are right, you have every right to feel that way.
4: She alleges the company intentionally designed its chatbot to be addictive and to mimic a compassionate friend, while also failing to implement necessary safeguards. This is the Canadian Press. In sports, substitute Kyle Larin scored in the 78th minute and co-host Canada earned its first point in its third World Cup appearance by rallying for a 1-1 draw on Friday against Bosnia-Herzegovina at Toronto Stadium. Canada's next Group B match is Thursday against Qatar in Vancouver. The U.S. opened its first home World Cup in 32 years with an impressive 4-1 win over Paraguay in Group D action. The U.S. scored only 3 goals combined in Qatar 4 years ago. The Toronto Blue Jays beat the visiting New York Yankees 8-5. The Montreal Alouettes beat the visiting Toronto Argonauts 37-30 in CFL action. And Vinny Leteri's goal at 11:32 of the third period snapped a 2-2 tie and lifted the Toronto Marlies to a 4-2 win over host Chicago Wolves in the opening game of the Calder Cup final on Friday. Game 2 in the best-of-7 American Hockey League Championship Series is Sunday in Chicago. From the Canadian Press, I'm Naira Ahmed.
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9: From the National Newsroom of the Canadian Press, I'm Naira Ahmed. World Cup fever has taken over Canada, especially in host cities Toronto and Vancouver. The historic first FIFA World Cup match on Canadian soil saw thousands of excited soccer fans fill Toronto Stadium on Friday

0: as Canada came away with a 1-1 draw against Bosnia-Herzegovina. The crowd of over 43,000 were a strong voice at the temporarily rebranded BMO Field, many wearing red and white jerseys and carrying Canadian flags, while others sported Bosnia's blue and yellow. Meanwhile, in Vancouver, a brand new $183 million amphitheater is already emerging as one of the best places in the country to watch the tournament. Supporters must pay for seating, but the mosh pit, that is freestanding area in the front of the main stage, was where the action was, particularly when Canada scored a late-game equalizer and the crowd erupted. Before the match, two men from Germany were arrested after police officers were assaulted at Toronto Stadium.
1: Police say they responded to an altercation in the stands on Friday afternoon, and items were thrown at officers when they tried to eject a fan from the stadium. Police say two officers suffered minor injuries, and two people were arrested associated with a Bosnian fan group. A 25-year-old and a 27-year-old have each been charged with assaulting a peace officer. John Kennedy, The Canadian Press.
0: As the World Cup goes on, Prime Minister Mark Carney is in France and says the two countries will deepen their defense and industrial cooperation through a new General Security of Information Agreement.
2: Carney made the announcement in a joint statement alongside French President Emmanuel Macron ahead of a bilateral meeting between the two at the Palais de l'Élysée in Paris. Carney's office said the agreement will expand access to French defense procurement opportunities and make Canadian industry more competitive when pursuing contract opportunities in France. Their meeting comes just ahead of the G7 Leaders Summit, which France is hosting next week. Before the summit, Carney will visit Ireland to drum up business and investment with European peers and visit his ancestors' home. Catherine Morrison, The Canadian Press, Paris.
0: And a New Brunswick woman is suing OpenAI's ChatGPT chatbot, saying it's responsible for the death of her 24-year-old daughter last year. Christy Carrier says her daughter Alice had multiple conversations with the chatbot about her state of mind, and that it initially directed her to seek help. But as she pursued those conversations, the lawsuit alleges the chatbot would later pursue conversations that reinforced potentially harmful views, pushing her into isolation. Carrier says the internet is a dark place.
3: Look at the rabbit hole that you can go down to when you start Googling something, and it's not coming back with human-like responses. So now imagine when something is coming back and saying they're agreeing with you, they're telling you are right, you have every right to feel that way.
0: She alleges the company intentionally designed its chatbot to be addictive and to mimic a compassionate friend, while also failing to implement necessary safeguards. This is the Canadian Press. In sports, substitute Kyle Larin scored in the 78th minute and co-host Canada earned its first point in its third World Cup appearance by rallying for a 1-1 draw on Friday against Bosnia-Herzegovina at Toronto Stadium. Canada's next Group B match is Thursday against Qatar in Vancouver. The U.S. opened its first home World Cup in 32 years with an impressive 4-1 win over Paraguay in Group D action. The U.S. scored only 3 goals combined in Qatar 4 years ago. The Toronto Blue Jays beat the visiting New York Yankees 8-5. The Montreal Alouettes beat the visiting Toronto Argonauts 37-30 in CFL action. And Vinny Leteri's goal at 11:32 of the third period snapped a 2-2 tie and lifted the Toronto Marlies to a 4-2 win over host Chicago Wolves in the opening game of the Calder Cup final on Friday. Game 2 in the best-of-7 American Hockey League Championship Series is Sunday in Chicago. From the Canadian Press, I'm Naira Ahmed.
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4: From the National Newsroom of the Canadian Press, I'm Naira Ahmed. World Cup fever has taken over Canada, especially in host cities Toronto and Vancouver. The historic first FIFA World Cup match on Canadian soil saw thousands of excited soccer fans fill Toronto Stadium on Friday as Canada came away with a 1-1 draw against Bosnia-Herzegovina. The crowd of over 43,000 were a strong voice at the temporarily rebranded BMO Field, many wearing red and white jerseys and carrying Canadian flags, while others sported Bosnia's blue and yellow. Meanwhile, in Vancouver, a brand new $183 million amphitheater is already emerging as one of the best places in the country to watch the tournament. Supporters must pay for seating, but the mosh pit that is freestanding area in the front of the main stage was where the action was, particularly when Canada scored a late-game equalizer and the crowd erupted. Before the match, two men from Germany were arrested after police officers

0: officers were assaulted at Toronto Stadium.
1: Police say they responded to an altercation in the stands on Friday afternoon, and items were thrown at officers when they tried to eject a fan from the stadium. Police say two officers suffered minor injuries, and two people were arrested associated with a Bosnian fan group. A 25-year-old and a 27-year-old have each been charged with assaulting a peace officer. John Kennedy, The Canadian Press.
0: As the World Cup goes on, Prime Minister Mark Carney is in France and says the two countries will deepen their defense and industrial cooperation through a new General Security of Information Agreement.
2: Carney made the announcement in a joint statement alongside French President Emmanuel Macron ahead of a bilateral meeting between the two at the Palais de l'Élysée in Paris. Carney's office said the agreement will expand access to French defense procurement opportunities and make Canadian industry more competitive when pursuing contract opportunities in France. Their meeting comes just ahead of the G7 Leaders Summit, which France is hosting next week. Before the summit, Carney will visit Ireland to drum up business and investment with European peers and visit his ancestors' home. Catherine Morrison, The Canadian Press, Paris.
0: And a New Brunswick woman is suing OpenAI's ChatGPT chatbot, saying it's responsible for the death of her 24-year-old daughter last year. Christy Carrier says her daughter Alice had multiple conversations with the chatbot about her state of mind, and that it initially directed her to seek help. But as she pursued those conversations, the lawsuit alleges the chatbot would later pursue conversations that reinforce potentially harmful views, pushing her into isolation. Carrier says the internet is a dark place.
3: Look at the rabbit hole that you can go down to when you start Googling something, and it's not coming back with human-like responses. So now imagine when something is coming back and saying they're agreeing with you, they're telling you are right, you have every right to feel that way.
0: She alleges the company intentionally designed its chatbot to be addictive and to mimic a compassionate friend while also failing to implement necessary safeguards. This is the Canadian Press. In sports, there are four World Cup games, including one in Vancouver, where Australia plays Turkey on a newly installed natural grass surface, a temporary pitch built over BC Place Stadium's artificial turf. Elsewhere, Qatar plays Switzerland, Brazil meets Morocco, and Scotland faces Haiti. The Toronto Blue Jays will be aiming to win two in a row this afternoon when they host the New York Yankees in the middle set of a three-game weekend series. Meanwhile, the New York Knicks can win the Larry O'Brien Championship Trophy tonight with a win in Texas. The Knicks lead the best of seven NBA Finals 3-1 over the San Antonio Spurs, who blew a 29-point lead in Game 4. The Grey Cup champion Saskatchewan Roughriders host the BC Lions today in the CFL season opener for both West Division teams. And Ben James has a one-shot lead heading into today's third round at the RBC Canadian Open. From the Canadian Press, I'm Naira Ahmed.
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5: from the National Newsroom of the Canadian Press, I'm Naira Ahmed. World Cup fever has taken over Canada, especially in host cities Toronto and Vancouver. The historic first FIFA World Cup match on Canadian soil saw thousands of excited soccer fans fill Toronto Stadium on Friday as Canada came away with a 1-1 draw against Bosnia-Herzegovina. The crowd of over 43,000 were a strong voice at the temporarily rebranded BMO Field, many wearing red and white jerseys and carrying Canadian flags, while others sported Bosnia's blue and yellow. Meanwhile, in Vancouver, a brand new $183 million amphitheater is already emerging as one of the best places in the country to watch the tournament. Supporters must pay for seating, but the mosh pit, that is freestanding area in the front of the main stage, was where the action was, particularly when Canada scored a late-game equalizer and the crowd erupted. Before the match, two men from Germany were arrested after police officers were assaulted at Toronto Stadium.
6: Police say they responded to an altercation in the stands on Friday afternoon, and items were thrown at officers when they tried to eject a fan from the stadium. Police say two officers suffered minor injuries, and two people were arrested associated with a Bosnian fan group. A 25-year-old and a 27-year-old have each been charged with assaulting a peace officer. John Kennedy, The Canadian Press.
5: As the World Cup goes on, Prime Minister Mark Carney is in France and says the two countries will deepen their defense and industrial cooperation through a new General Security of Information Agreement.
7: Carney made the announcement in a joint statement alongside French President Emmanuel Macron ahead of a bilateral meeting between the two at the Palais de l'Élysée.

0: Estate in Paris. Carney's office said the agreement will expand access to French defense procurement opportunities and make Canadian industry more competitive when pursuing contract opportunities in France. Their meeting comes just ahead of the G7 Leaders Summit, which France is hosting next week. Before the summit, Carney will visit Ireland to drum up business and investment with European peers and visit his ancestors' home. Catherine Morrison, The Canadian Press, Paris.
1: And a New Brunswick woman is suing OpenAI's ChatGPT chatbot, saying it's responsible for the death of her 24-year-old daughter last year. Christy Carrier says her daughter Alice had multiple conversations with the chatbot about her state of mind, and that it initially directed her to seek help. But as she pursued those conversations, the lawsuit alleges the chatbot would later pursue conversations that reinforced potentially harmful views, pushing her into isolation. Carrier says the internet is a dark place.
2: Look at the rabbit hole that you can go down to when you start Googling something, and it's not coming back with human-like responses. So now imagine when something is coming back and saying they're agreeing with you, they're telling you are right, you have every right to feel that way.
1: She alleges the company intentionally designed its chatbot to be addictive and to mimic a compassionate friend, while also failing to implement necessary safeguards. This is the Canadian Press. In sports, there are 4 World Cup games, including one in Vancouver, where Australia plays Turkey on a newly installed natural grass surface, a temporary pitch built over BC Place Stadium's artificial turf. Elsewhere, Qatar plays Switzerland, Brazil meets Morocco, and Scotland faces Haiti. The Toronto Blue Jays will be aiming to win 2 in a row this afternoon when they host the New York Yankees in the middle set of a 3-game weekend series. Meanwhile, the New York Knicks can win the Larry O'Brien Championship Trophy tonight with a win in Texas. The Knicks lead the best of 7 NBA Finals 3-1 over the San Antonio Spurs, who blew a 29-point lead in Game 4. The Grey Cup champion Saskatchewan Roughriders host the BC Lions today in the CFL season opener for both West Division teams. And Ben James has a one-shot lead heading into today's third round at the RBC Canadian Open. From the Canadian Press, I'm Naira Ahmed.
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4: 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It passed 103-1. Teens under 16 will be prohibited from buying energy drinks.
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5: As we present to you some of our favorite conversations from this past week on the Andrew Carter Morning Show, we'll start off with Stuart Chambers, who is a professor at the University of Ottawa, and he's had enough with students using artificial intelligence to cheat. I find this fascinating because I just scratched the surface myself for ChatGPT, but I just asked it to write me a 2,000-word essay on the blue whale. And it came out in approximately 2 seconds.
6: Yeah.
5: and it's detailed. It gives me the Latin name, the scientific name of the blue whale. Talks about how it's from the baleen family. They filter food with seawater, how it's the largest animal that ever existed and where it's found and so on and so forth, how big their hearts are. I mean, it's really mind-boggling how easy it must be to cheat if you're writing an essay.
6: Well, that's what I found, is that you can have it done in, as you point out, seconds, and it's a perfect paper, and you can use any instructions you want to implement into any AI program like ChatGPT, and students over the years have figured out how to do it perfectly. So that's becoming a major dilemma.
5: Okay, so how often do you figure, like what percentage of your students do you figure are using this to some extent?
6: Well,
5: and how do you find out that they are?
6: After the COVID crisis, about a year after that, about 2023, it was only about 2 per class. And you could tell right away the marker, sort of what indicated they were cheating, was that they would fill an exam, a midterm exam, terribly, somewhere between 15 and 35%, but then hand in a perfect paper. That's a red flag because not possible. And then every year after that, I noticed I was getting 4 out of 100. It would double. From 2 out of 100, then I would get 8 out of 100 like this, failing the midterm with a perfect paper. Then this year was the tipping point. It was 16 out of 100. And then that's where it became, I had to do something because I was becoming a policeman, giving out zeros and telling people to exit my class, and all the fun was taken out of the learning.
5: So I'm speaking with Stuart Chambers, professor at University of Ottawa. What is it that you're teaching that the, you know, the S's, the midterm exams are about?
6: Well, we're doing, I do a sociology class first year. So we do various social issues, and if it's a contentious social issue, we discuss it. So it could be anything from free speech to euthanasia debates. But it's the particular details that they have to know of a specific contentious issue. And so when we give out an issue, let's say on free speech for a paper, and it comes back letter perfect, but your exam was 20%, obviously there's something wrong. So, I mean, I had tried everything. I warned students about, you know, this unethical use of AI. And by that, I mean handing in a paper completely written by a computer program. I told them that all your essays would be subject to AI detection. And then I told them that they would get an automatic zero and still have a credit. And absolutely nothing worked. Cheating kept doubling. And then I started researching, and other profs were going through the same frustrations. So that's why I came to the conclusion that it has to be supervised essay writing. And that was the only way to stop AI cheating.
5: When is this going to be not considered cheating and somehow incorporated into the way that universities teach? Because is this not going to change the way that we think about higher learning?
6: It absolutely is. So what happens is when I started seeing this, I started having major worries about, you know, these things that were critical to learning that students were going to sort of ignore. I mean, you have to read more in university. You have to write more, and you have to have critical thinking enhanced. Yeah. And universities have to start, you know, focusing on what's important. It's not just handing in a product.
5: Yeah.
6: You know, I did something, I'm done. It's what's going to be the impact of this sort of cognitive offloading via AI. And what we've seen in the research is just that. Students who use AI as a crutch, their ability to recall precise details lessons, analytical skills drop, interest in reading declines, and they're using sort of AI as sort of a means to an end. They want to get a diploma quick, to get a job quick, and the whole thing about lifelong learning as a kind of a liberal value, it's sidestepped for expediency's sake. So what I've learned in university is you cannot cheat the process. But AI advertises and tells students you can cheat the process, and it's not really cheating if everybody's doing it or if more people are doing it.
5: Right.
6: So universities have to come to grips with the fact that this is a reality, and to beat it, they have to think what's important, and that's to take AI out of the equation, and that's what handwritten essays does.
5: It's so interesting because I think that, you know, you talk to a lot of people who went through university, and in terms of what they remember, probably not much, but the critical thinking part. So how do you continue to teach critical thinking and analysis in the context of a AI world?
6: Again, I'll just reiterate, it's to take AI out of the equation.
5: Yeah.
6: So once lectures are done, there's several ways you can do it. So in my classes, the exams are handwritten or they're Scantron. And Scantron doesn't mean easy, like multiple choice. It can be a lot of them and they can be challenging. So whether they're written or Scantron, the AI is eliminated. You have to do it right there, proctored in front of myself and TAs. The essays are now handwritten in front of us. Another thing I implement is bonus books. You read an entire bonus book, you must come to my office, and then we verbally spar, and you have to bring the book with you. So these are ways to eliminate aspects of AI. You have to understand concepts based on sort of on a test of your mettle is on the spot. So that, to me, are ways to get around it. Other classes that are small, maybe you have 20 in a class that's a fourth-year class, you can do verbal exams if you understand the parameters of that. But nothing to do with a computer in front of you where you have access to Wi-Fi. And that eliminates the problem.
5: Stuart Chambers, University of Ottawa professor. Dr. Mitch Shulman joins us every morning. And this week, one of the mornings, we were talking about how to fight chemo bring?
7: It's really horrible. You know, it's not bad enough that you're going through all the stress and the trauma of dealing with cancer. But oftentimes, as a result of the chemotherapy, it can affect your thinking. And we're not sure why. Is it because of all the inflammatory markers being released? Is there something else going on? But people who are undergoing chemotherapy will tell you they just don't feel as sharp. They just don't feel as with it as they normally do. And so the question is, can we help them? Is there something that we can do to make their lives a little bit less miserable? So a study was just reported in the journal Cancer, a phase 2 study, which means it's early on, a limited number of people. And they took 86 people with cancer who had already gone through a cycle or two of chemotherapy. So they were, I won't say used to, but they understood what chemo would do with them, and they were continuing on with their chemo. And what they did was they divided them into four groups. One group got an exercise program, you know, gentle, the equivalent of a moderate degree of walking. And they did this for about 27 minutes, give or take on average, three or four times a week. That's what they ended up doing. It was supposed to be a little bit more, but that's what they ended up doing. Another group had that exercise program with a medication called ibuprofen. Trade names are Motrin and Advil at a low dose, just 200 milligrams twice a day. And then there was a group with nothing and a group with a placebo for either or the other. And they basically said, who does better? And literally they found that the people who were on the exercise program did the best. In other words, there was a dramatic improvement in their ability to focus, and not only that they noticed, but that the people around them noticed. There may have been some added benefit from the ibuprofen, from the 200 milligrams twice a day. That's something we have to look more into, and there may be situations where you cannot use an anti-inflammatory. You may have an allergy, you may have stomach problems, it may interfere with your chemo. But certainly, an exercise program that you gradually build up on and that you do on a regular basis, this is yet another study showing the benefit of some form of activity while you're undergoing treatment for your cancer. And we've seen, you and I have talked in the past about other studies that have shown that the people who can tend to do the best in terms of their cancer are the people who are able to exercise. And of course, the problem there is, are they already doing better and therefore able to exercise, or is the exercise contributing? We don't know that for sure, but here we can tell you that this moderate exercise program obviously, definitely made a significant difference in terms of their thinking. So if you're going to do it for no other reason, do it because it may help you to be able to focus and, you know, get out of that brain fog that you can develop while you're on chemotherapy.
5: Well, the chemo and the radiation knocks the snot out of you. How are you supposed to exercise?
7: Oh, it's just, honestly. Well, but that's why you start gradually. And we're not talking about running a marathon or training for a marathon. We're talking about maybe a walk after supper every day, right? And the idea that you gently build up to it. Certainly, the more you're able to do, the more you will be able to do. And you've seen that with other things, right? If you just sit around and do nothing, you get worse and worse and worse and worse. Your muscles atrophy, you just don't have the oomph. You feel more and more pain and discomfort when you try and do something. But if you just try and do something moderate, something mild, something minimal, perhaps go walk, like I said, for a walk after supper or at lunchtime with a friend or with a partner, or take the dog out, those things keep you moving and they do benefit you over time. And you're right. You're going to have to limit it to what your endurance and your abilities allow you to do, but most people will find that if they start small, take that first step, they can do at least something, and many of them find that they're able to progress gradually, slowly, at their own rate, to a point where they can do a little bit more.
5: Take the dog out, huh? Did Doug get to you, tell you to say that, my dog?
7: I'm not even going there, but yes, he and I have been in touch with each other on a regular basis.
5: He wouldn't go in the backyard last night, Dr. Mitch, because it was raining.
7: It was raining.
5: It was raining, so I had to put his harness on, take him outside, and walk him in the rain. And
7: he's
5: make
7: not cool.
5: Him go.
7: Why should I be alone to suffer? So I think he's brilliant.
5: Yeah, he is brilliant. You have a great day.
7: You too. Take care.
5: Okay. That is Montreal emergency room physician Dr. Mitch Shulman. Coming up next, the science of a gratitude journal and how it can lower your blood pressure. I'm Andrew Carter in Montreal on the iHeartRadio Talk Network.
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5: Dr. Dan Riskin, Bell Media Science Guy, and this week we were talking about several topics, starting off with the benefits of a gratitude journal.
20: It can. It can lower your blood pressure. So can taking a relaxing golf trip in Cape Breton. But if you can't do that, then... Keep a journal of things you're grateful for, like the time you did get to do that, even though you can't today. Just taking a little bit of time every day to journal about what you're grateful for. If you do it every day, for 1 minute, there's a big meta-analysis looking at a whole bunch of different things that people do to sort of track their own happiness, and it shows that those kinds of activities really can lower blood pressure. Part of that is because when you do that, it also has the effect that it tends to give you a little more kick in your step, and so people tend to walk more. They tend to be outside more. They tend to do more things when they're in that mindset. So if you're looking for a little something, that might be just the thing.
5: Okay, I know this is going to disgust me somehow. Yeast of frozen Iceman used to make sourdough.
20: Yeah, I don't know how where the somehow comes. This is disgusting. This is the grossest thing.
5: Yeah, this is not like some yeast he was carrying around. This is like yeast from him.
20: Yeah, this is yeast like from his body cavity and his skin.
5: No, so, toe cheese.
20: I know.
5: Toe jam. Yuck.
20: Yuck is right. So, so Ötzi the Iceman is, you may have seen a picture of Ötzi, at some point. He was pulled out of the ice in 1991. So 5,000 years ago, this guy was walking across a glacier, got shot in the back with an arrow, started bleeding out, tried to compress the wound by pushing his arm across his chest and sort of like lying on top of it, and then he bled out and died. And so now he's got his arm in this funny position, but when he died, he kind of fell into a crevasse with some snow on top of him, and just got frozen in place. And then in 1991, some people were hiking, and they found him coming out of the ice, and so they called a museum. I don't exactly know the details, but he's been in a fridge ever since in a museum. And people have been studying him, and they've looked at his tattoos.
5: He's been trying to warm up for 5,000 years.
20: Yeah, and he's like, could somebody
5: he's in
20: please?
5: A fridge now.
20: No, he's a mummy. He's quite dead. So, do you remember Frozen Caveman Lawyer on Saturday Night Live?
5: Yeah,
20: totally.
5: Just a simple caveman.
20: Exactly. When these voices coming from my cell phone, when I'm driving in my bed. Anyway, listen, this is not that. This is a real dead ice guy. Okay, but anyway, he's been in this freezer for all this time, and researchers have been looking at all kinds of different things about him, and he's super interesting for a bunch of reasons. He was carrying medicine with him. He had clothing on, which is all interesting. He's a murder victim. Like, there's so much interesting about this guy, but they were thinking, well, let's look at his microbiome. Let's look at the kinds of bacteria and yeast that live inside the fluid inside him or on his skin. And so they isolated some yeast and they wrote a big scientific paper about the different things that are there, and that's fine. But what's really interesting is they took some of this yeast and they were like, do you think we could make sourdough bread out of this? And it's not like baker's yeast. It's like weird strains of yeast from glaciers. And yet it worked. And so they made the sourdough and they say it was quite tasty. Yeah. And I guess it's worth pointing out, it's not like they dipped their bread in the dead guy and ate it. You know, it's not like they're eating sushi out of this guy's belly button. It was just bread that came from the yeast that is the descendant of the yeast that was found on his skin.
5: I just have no idea how the world works. You know that? I would just, you know what? I just, science, it just, it's crazy. That's crazy.
20: Yeah.
5: Okay.
20: Yeah.
5: Mathematicians are issuing warnings about AI.
20: Yeah. So there's this declaration that has been made that's called the Leyden Declaration. It's a bunch of mathematicians saying, hey, you know, the world is changing with AI because now you have AI that's like figuring out mathematical proofs. And for thousands of years, humans have done it one way, and we just want to sort of do a reality check. And so we just want to make some statements. And one of the big concerns is that as AI gets smarter and smarter, it's going to be able to solve math stuff. And then when it's given to a human to verify that it's actually true, it's going to be too complex and no human's going to be able to understand it. And then we're going to be at this precipice where we say, do we start to believe what the AI tells us even though we can't check it ourselves, or do we just keep the realm of mathematics within the range that humans can understand? And so that's one interesting piece. But the other piece of it that comes out of this that I think is really important is that, like, there's something about math that is fair. So that if somebody's good at math, it doesn't matter if they grow up in total poverty, they can become a great mathematician if they're smart enough. And that's a really beautiful thing about math. And there are all kinds of stories of people who come out of, like, you know, come out of complete obscurity and become great mathematicians. If the world is one in which math is done by AI, it's just going to be the rich people who do all the big math. Like, it's just going to be whoever can afford the big model.
5: Yeah.
20: And a brilliant person might grow up in poverty and never get to do anything with it because they just can't compete. And so that's a sad piece of the story that mathematicians are trying to find a way around.
5: That is Bell Media Science Guy, Dr. Dan Riskin. Bruce Winder is a retail expert, and the conversation this week is about websites. Do they know just how badly you want that thing? So is this something that happens here in this country?
10: No, not really. I mean, it's sort of been made out into a bit of a four-headed monster by some people. It's really something that I think might have been tested in the U.S. and might not have been. But for some reason, it's gained traction in the news cycle, and it doesn't happen here. And, you know, with retailers I've talked to, I don't think it's going to happen here. I think they realize that it's a no-no and that they would, you know, feel a massive pushback on social media and in their sales as well.
5: So what about when I'm looking for an airline ticket to somewhere?
10: Yeah.
5: It seems that if I go back, is it true that if I go back from the same IP address or whatever and the same computer, that they're somehow, they know that I really want an airline ticket and they're not going to change the price.
10: Yeah, no, that's done differently. Like if you look at the hospitality industry, you know, it's used, it's called dynamic pricing actually.
5: Okay.
10: Which is different than algorithmic or surveillance pricing. And this has been used for years. You know, if there's extra hotel rooms and you're booking late, you get a deal. You know, if there's extra plane seats, you get a deal if you book late. So that's been used for a while. It's more based on the service provider's inventory or capacity.
5: How are retail, old-fashioned brick-and-mortar retail stores doing these days?
10: Yeah, they're doing really well. I mean, still, you know, call it at least, you know, 85 to 90% of sales are still done through brick-and-mortar. But it all depends. I mean, it's a tough industry, right? I mean, margins are thin. There's a lot of issues as it relates to the cost of gas, not only for consumers because they have less to spend, but for retailers moving products around the world. So it's a tough industry, but, you know, our national champions are doing pretty well out there.
5: Does the old-fashioned department store exist anymore? Like, was the Bay the last one to go?
10: Yeah, it was probably the last one to go. I mean, something like a Simons is very different. It looks like a department store, but it's more of a clothing and accessory store with home goods, with service. So it's a different model. But yeah, the traditional department store where you had, you know, hard lines and soft goods and everything under one roof with service, that's pretty much gone now.
5: Okay. So that is, so the future of, the future of retail is what?
10: Future of retail is a combination between digital and brick and mortar, right? It's really sort of depending on what you want. If you want convenience, things can arrive at your door within 30 minutes. If you want to go out and experience things and talk to other shoppers and talk to staff, interact digitally while you're in the store, that can happen too. So that's sort of where we're headed.
5: So it's interesting because you've got like big stores like Walmart, like that have everything in there.
10: Right.
5: You know, and you've got big stores like Canadian Tire that have everything in there. They seem to be selling more and more food and things like that. 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
5: Pierre Landry was a familiar face on Music Plus, which was Quebec's answer, or French Canada's answer, to Much Music, which has not been on the air, actually, for about the last 7 years or so. But they're resurrecting Music Plus. And Pierre Landry, former VJ, joined me this week. What years were you at Music Plus?
29: I was there from 1997 until 2002, so a total of 5 years.
5: Okay, well, now what was it like to be on television, like in terms of walking down the street and people recognizing you at the time? Was that a thing?
29: It was a thing among young people.
5: Right.
29: You know, a lot of, I mean, the youth would watch Music Plus, older people not so much, or at least music fans would watch Music Plus. So it was quite a transition because I actually started in radio. I studied in radio, but it was this dream I had of either working at Much or at Music Plus. And when that became true, there is a transition because, you know, once you get recognized on TV, you know, things start to change a little and it's a weird confidence booster because it becomes part of your daily life.
5: Yeah.
29: But a lot of that is noise, and a lot of that is just temporary, and it goes away.
5: Yeah, there's a fine line between confidence boosting and thinking that you're all that, right?
29: Because exactly, sometimes you learn it the hard way, for sure.
5: Yeah. Really. So some of the more famous people you met along the way and some of the experiences?
29: REM is among the top ones in my book. I'm just one of those Uber fans to this day.
5: Yeah.
29: So having to meet them was such a treat, and it was when we used to do, and I think you came to a couple of those, what we called l'artiste du mois. So every month we had an artist of the month that would come to the station
5: and perform. Yeah, I saw Bare Naked Ladies
29: exactly.
5: perform.
29: So that was a real treat. And because of that thing that we would do every month, you know, we would have Green Day, we would have Lenny Kravitz come in, and it becomes normal after a while. Like you walk into the building, oh, the Smashing Pumpkins, hello. And then, you know, the next month you walk in and it's somebody else. The heyday of Music Plus was such a thrill and such a rush of adrenaline because you felt like you were part of that industry as well. You felt like, you know, you're a tastemaker. You're part of something.
5: Lenny Kravitz, coolest guy in the world.
29: Absolutely.
5: Just the whole vibe around him. Charismatic, handsome, like really, there was something different about Lenny Kravitz.
29: The thing with Lenny Kravitz is he makes you feel good. Yeah. You know, he's Lenny Kravitz. I mean, he's got this aura and he's got this thing. But when he talks to you, he's actually interested in what you have to say. So you kind of feel like, oh my God, you know, like Lenny Kravitz actually cares. He probably does that with everybody.
5: Well, a friend of mine used to say they'll remember it for 15 seconds and you'll remember it your whole life. Speaking with Pierre Landry, we're talking about, Music Plus. He was a VJ in the late 90s, early 2000s. And, what's this, all this about a new Music Plus?
29: I had the same reaction
5: as you.
29: It's
5: going to be on TikTok?
29: It's going to be on TikTok. Much Music has had it now for a couple of years, with, you know, a new set of VJs, a new set of, I guess, parameters, because, you know, back in the day for Music Plus, it was on conventional TV. Well, it was on cable.
5: Right.
29: But it kind of followed the CRTC rules. You had to have a certain amount of videos,
5: CanCon or
29: Quebec content, et cetera, et cetera. I kind of wonder now with, you know, the TikTok channel coming up and a lot of TikTok videos, if you've browsed, you know, they're a minute long, a minute and a half long.
5: Yeah.
29: So I don't know how to wrap my head around, you know, I think they're reinventing it. They're using, you know, maybe the Music Plus name because they want to use, you know, pop culture from Quebec. They kind of want to recreate what VJs used to do back in the day, but in a much different way.
5: What was it that ultimately killed, Music Plus and Much Music?
29: My personal take on it is, reality TV, a lot of reality shows started popping up on, you know, both networks. Yeah. I think the advent of the internet, high speed internet, YouTube, a lot of people would now go online and not have to wait until 4 o'clock for the new Bon Jovi video. Yeah. Certain things that we used to do at Music Plus was now instantaneous and at the touch of a mouse. So I think the lack of adaptation might have, I guess, sped up the demise of both networks at a time where, you know, the youth were now leaving TV and they were going online and then, you know, smartphones. And I think that tsunami of new technology, a lot of those networks, specialty channels, had a hard time keeping up with, you know, the changing times.
5: Former Music Plus VJ Pierre Landry now works for CHOM 97.7 FM in Montreal. Robin Glantz is the non-diet dietitian, and we wanted to revisit salt. Is it really that bad for you? Now, you've probably seen this all the time. You know, people order food, say, at a restaurant or it arrives at home, and before they even taste it, out comes the salt shaker, right? We've been told for decades, cut back on the salt. It's not good for you. But has the thinking changed about that? Robin Glantz is on the line. Good morning, Robin.
3: Good morning, Andrew.
5: So what is that still the case? Salt is bad for us, or do we take this with a grain of salt?
3: Love the pun. Well, no, generally, the quick answer is we are still very much aware of the need to reduce our sodium and salt content and intake. What we've come to learn over years is that not everyone is salt sensitive, meaning some people can eat salty and it won't do a thing for their blood pressure. But the tricky thing is it's hard to know who is and who isn't. And what we do know is that once you have a diagnosis or if you're at risk of high blood pressure, there can be a link. And with our rates in Canada, which is about 1 in 4 adults living with high blood pressure, it's still something we want to be considering.
5: Okay, so what should we consider when we're considering this?
3: Well, the majority of salt that we eat, we know, is actually not when we do reach for that salt shaker and add it at the table. The vast majority of the salt that Canadians consume, and I'm talking 75%, is coming from processed foods. The salt that's been added in the processing, in salted cured meats and snack foods and soups and stocks and ready-made sauces, etc. So this is an area, you know, easier said than done to have to start making everything yourself. But being aware and looking at labels is always a really good start.
5: Okay, and it's interesting because the labels, I've been looking at the labels for a long time because I've been trying to control blood pressure since I was in my 20s.
3: Mm-hmm.
5: And now I notice that now there are actual, if it's something has a lot of sodium in it, there's a little square box on the front of the label that says high sodium content.
3: This has been one of the initiatives Health Canada has taken to just make us more aware. About a decade ago, they kind of asked the food industry themselves to self-monitor and try to reduce, and it did help a little bit, but we're still over the mark. So these clear labeling, so we don't have to go searching on and figuring out the percentage ourselves, has been one of the steps we could look at.
5: Okay, some people say food tastes bland without salt. Now, I just did notice when I started cutting back on salt that your taste buds sort of adapt, and then when you eat something salty, it's like it tastes really salty.
3: You are absolutely right. And it's something you have to do stepwise, because I will admit it, I also love my salt, and it's something I've been needing to reduce as well. And if you do it overnight, cold turkey, yeah, you'll probably feel that the food is quite bland. But what most people say is that after, you know, a gradual reduction after a few weeks, if they start to notice the actual taste of the food they were eating and they don't miss it. And in fact, going back and eating foods they used to enjoy that were salted are just way too much. So yes, it is possible to adapt your taste buds.
5: Okay. So if, for listeners who want to cut back on salt without sacrificing flavor, what are some realistic and practical strategies?
3: Well, again, if you're going to do it slow. But it doesn't have to mean it's less tasty if it's less salty. I really promote using other seasonings and different herbs, a lot of the acidic flavors, lemons, and then fresh flavors like mint, coriander, if you enjoy it, can be really great replacements. Even a little bit of heat, a little bit of spice can really make a difference.
5: Is coriander the one that tastes like soap to some people?
3: Some people, yeah. Some people love it, some people hate it, but oh, it's ever flavorful.
5: Unless it tastes like soap to you.
3: There you go, exactly.
5: Okay. All right. Robin Glantz brands herself as the non-diet dietitian. Coming up next, probably my favorite conversation of the week, a fascinating conversation about Western alienation and where Canada's Indigenous groups fit in. I'm Andrew Carter in Montreal on the iHeartRadio Talk Network.
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5: Dr. Robert Falcon Ouellette teaches at the University of Ottawa, but what a CV this guy has. He was a Liberal MP. He was in the military, and he's considered an expert on Indigenous affairs. And we were talking Western alienation and where natives fit in.
31: Hey, Kwekwe, bonjour. Yeah, hello, bonjour. How are you doing?
5: Good, how are you? So Kwekwe is hello?
31: That is in the local language of Montreal, usually, yes, Kwekwe.
5: Oh, really? Okay, great. You're speaking to me from Manitoba this morning, are you?
31: Yeah, Treaty 1 territory.
5: Okay. where is Treaty 1 territory in Manitoba?
31: Treaty 1 territory is essentially the old Red River. It's 34 First Nations or 6 First Nations that make up that territory. It's a pretty nice space. And it's also the homeland of the Métis Nation, the Red River Métis. Okay. I know there's a lot of debate about Métis and Indigenous identity and who is who, but this is where it's happening right now.
5: Well, tell me in general, when it comes to Indigenous Canadians, do they speak with one voice when it comes to matters of separation, and alienation?
31: Well, separation and alienation in politics, Indigenous people are even more complicated than federal politics.
5: Really?
31: Having been a Liberal MP for a few years, I can guarantee you that. But what I find is really happening with the separation is it's in Alberta, obviously, and it's a lot of First Nations are waking up to some of the power that they've have today related to the idea of consultation and the need for federal government and provincial governments to consult with them when they're doing any major projects that have an impact on their rights. And so the First Nations in Alberta have taken the Alberta government to court and and won a case that they have a right to be consulted before a question can be put to the electorate there on separation, because it impacts the treaties that exist in Alberta. And that's why I said I'm from Treaty 1 territory, because that's Treaty 6 and Treaty 8 territory there. These treaties were signed over 150 years ago, and they govern essentially all of the relations that happen between First Nations and the provincial and federal governments. And they weren't signed with the governments themselves. They were signed with the Crown. And that's an important distinction. We say the Crown because that represents the sovereign or the king or the queen. At the time it was the Queen Victoria. But the king or queen govern through the right of, you know, the God said they have the right of kings to govern and to be the king. And First Nations believe that they are placed here on these lands by the Creator themselves, the K'iche' Manitou, and they also have a right to be here. And so they signed those in a sacred ceremony back 150 years ago, when they can believe that they are inviolable, meaning they can't be changed ever. And so now the people in Alberta want to have a separation or a referendum on this. And First Nations have been a little bit upset because they think, well, if what would Daniel Smith do if they separated? Would she spend her time working through institutions, or would that change irreparably the rights of First Nations and the right to enjoy the lands or enjoy the privileges that they have negotiated in those treaties? And if those rights are changed, or if the provincial government doesn't want to respect those rights, and it seems Daniel Smith doesn't seem to want to sit down too much to have conversations with First Nations, what can they do now to prevent those any big major changes to what might happen in the future and what might impact them for First Nations?
5: Well, Robert, how many treaties are there across this country?
31: Well, there's older treaties even than that. They have treaties in the Robson Treaty in the Ontario region. They have treaties that the Wendake, the Hurons, signed with the French and the English, and the Mohawks, I believe, have signed some treaties. There's a lot of places in Canada that have not signed treaties. They're modern treaties that you have with the Northern Bay James Cree, which is often an example. That was in a treaty in 1975. And treaties are ongoing. There was just recently a treaty signed with the Red River Métis here in Manitoba, recognizing them as a legitimate government by the federal government. And there's a bill before Parliament to recognize the Red River Métis as a legitimate government in the House of Commons. So these things are ongoing. And in BC, for example, there are no or very few signed treaties, and there's a lot of issues surrounding ownership of land and who actually owns the land. Like, for instance, Vancouver.
5: Yeah, it sounds incredible. Like, I'm just thinking
31: it's complicated.
5: Trying to do something like, take advantage of our natural resources and make a pipeline or something, for example. It sounds incredibly complex.
31: It is complex, but the thing is, there's a duty to consult, and what First Nations have been saying, for instance, in the referendum, is you need to talk to us first before you make any major changes. It doesn't mean, though, the duty to consult under the Supreme Court doesn't mean you have to have consent. It's a bit of a difference, and the Alberta government could just simply sit down with the First Nations and have this discussion. And the federal government's the same thing, but they haven't done that, and I think it's pushing people to the sides into political camps. And so this is the major issue, is Alberta just has to have the courage, Daniel Smith needs the courage to sit down and have a conversation with the Indigenous peoples. And perhaps she won't get their agreement, but at least have that conversation, in a meaningful way. And then, you can carry on, try to modify what you're doing a little bit to satisfy maybe inquietudes or the,
5: your worries.
31: Your worries, satisfy your worries about what might be happening. And First Nations haven't seen that from Danielle Smith. In fact, actually, what she's done, she lost a court ruling, and she's proposed a referendum question, which is a little bit convoluted, which reminds me of what happened in Quebec in the 80s and the 90s. I'm not a young guy by any means. I've been in, but I remember those times. Paid quite attention to it, and I'm sure you did as well, living in Montreal.
5: Yeah, of course.
31: This is, with, you know, remembering Jacques Parizeau, the questions that were put to Quebecers. It seems that Daniel Smith is kind of doing the same thing, and it can be a dangerous game, because at some point when you ask a referendum question to Albertans, and they have a lot of grievances, a lot of people in Alberta might say, you know, let's just vote. Because it doesn't mean we're separating, it just means we want to start the process of having a referendum. So let's vote yes in this case and see what happens. And that can be quite dangerous in politics, because you know often when you open a box, you don't know what's inside.
5: Mm-hmm. So how many languages do you speak?
31: I speak four languages. Okay. I speak English, French, Cree, and strangely enough, Mandarin, which I learned when I was in the federal government, when I had to negotiate and discuss with the Chinese ambassador on a few occasions.
5: You know Mandarin.
31: I've been learning for over 7 years. I couldn't do a 50% conversation with someone on stuff. So if they needed a trip, you know, we can go back and forth quite readily. It's fun.
5: Yeah, very interesting. Well, nice to meet you, and thank you so much for your time. Appreciate you getting up early for us.
31: Yeah, and have a wonderful day. Mieux que si qu'un sait.
5: Dr. Robert Falcon Ouellette. Anthony DiBiasio does all the hard work in Master Control. Kira Yeager is producer of The Andrew Carter Show, responsible for great guests like Stuart Chambers, who doesn't like his students using AI at the University of Ottawa, Dr. Mitch Shulman, Dr. Dan Riskin, Bruce Winder, our retail expert, Pierre Laundrie of Shome FM, Robin Glantz, the non-diet dietitian. I'm Andrew Carter, in Montreal, on the iHeartRadio Talk Network.
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12: Good morning. It's 6 o'clock. I'm Tom Whelan with your CTV news update. Sun is up. It's 18 degrees outside. Your full forecast coming up with Joanne Brackus in just a few minutes. Here's what's making news right now. Major shakeup at the Montreal Police Department. Fireworks on the last day of the National Assembly session and a search and rescue operation underway at Verdun Beach. From the CJAD 800 Traffic Center, the Ville-Marie westbound between the start at Panay and then up to the Lucien Lallier on-ramp is closed until 7 this morning. And on the eastbound side, the entrances from Notre-Dame slash de la Cathédrale and Robert Bourassa slash the 10 West are closed all weekend. Cavendish Boulevard North at the Dalton South intersection is closed until Monday morning at 5. In the news. In a rare late-night press conference last night, Montreal's police chief, Fadi Deguerre, announced that a patrol of officers in Montreal North has been disbanded and that at least two of those officers has been suspended. The move comes amid allegations of discriminatory and racist acts. CTV's Caroline Van Vlaardingen has more.
13: Chief Fadi Deguerre made the announcement at a news conference that the department became aware of the alleged acts back in March and that an investigation is still underway, but they are already recommending charges against two officers and 14 others at Station 39 in Montreal North have been taken off the road. The police chief called this an unacceptable situation.
14: Though the investigation is still ongoing, enough information has been together

0: to justify major administrative measures. Two police officers has been suspended, three reassigned to administrative duties, and the rest of the immediate team has been relocated. One case has been submitted to the DPCP. Measures have been put in place to ensure uninterrupted police service in Montreal North.
1: Chief Degar reiterated his long-held stance that there is no room for racism on the Montreal force. In response to last night's surprise moves at Montreal Police Headquarters, Montreal Mayor Soraya Martinez-Ferrada said that she had spoken to Daguerre, she had been informed of the situation, and that she will wait for the results of the investigation. In a post on social media platform X, the mayor said, quote, any form of racial profiling or violence is unacceptable, unquote, and added that she contacted Domestic Security Minister Yan Lafreniere to expedite the rollout of police body cameras at the SPVM. In his own social media post, Lafreniere wrote that he was reassured by the news that it was police officers themselves who reported the actions. Quebec's National Assembly held its last session yesterday before the summer break and the run-up to this fall's provincial election. And as CTV's Olivia O'Malley reports, the last day in the House was a fiery one.
2: On the last day of the parliamentary session, the Parti Québécois is making a link between the Quebec Liberal Party and organized crime. PQ leader Paul St-Pierre Plamondon says financing in Pablo Rodriguez's leadership campaign was clearly illicit and involved dozens of people.
3: I hope that Anglophones will evaluate the quality of our offer based on merits and not stay in that old thinking of better crooks than separatists.
2: The PQ leader says he's not an investigator, but says when the government's anti-corruption agency investigates, it's because criminal activity is suspected. UPAC is currently looking into allegations of illegal fundraising practices during the 2025 Liberal leadership campaign. In a statement to CTV News, the Liberal Party states that some of St-Pierre Plamondon's comments come dangerously close to defamation.
1: For her part, Premier Christine Fréchette steered clear of the PQ leader's comments, saying that she doesn't understand how the PQ can link the Liberals to organized crime. Montreal police were called in to conduct a search operation last night for a man who reportedly drowned at Verdun Beach. 911 call was made just before 7:30 regarding a young man who had gone under in the St. Lawrence River after swimming with a friend. The victim is believed to be about 20 years old, but his age has yet to be confirmed. It's also not known whether the man was in the designated swimming area at Verdun Beach or outside the buoys where he disappeared. Three people drowned outside the supervised area of Verdun Beach last year. We are expecting an update on the search from Montreal Police this morning. For interviews and other audio, go to cjad800.com or download the iHeartRadio app. Your next CTV News update at 6:30.
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0: 6:06 and 18 degrees and sunny in the downtown core. Happy Saturday. Hope you had a fantastic week. It's going to be a gorgeous day. We're looking at a high of 29 degrees today, so you're going to want to take advantage of that. Some rain in the forecast for tonight and tomorrow, with a low of 19. Tomorrow looks like 21 is the high, 15 is the low, with some rain in the forecast. But again, we're going to hit 29 today, so we're going to enjoy the sun. But first things first, want to say hello to my fantastic team. Good morning to you, Jimmy G.
1: Good morning, Joanne.
0: It's all things FIFA.
1: Absolutely. The World Cup is in full swing.
0: It's exciting.
1: In Canada. Oh, it's fantastic.
0: It's exciting time. So you have us covered on that throughout the show. And Tom Whalen not only has us covered on news, but you have your summer legs out. You're wearing your shorts.
2: Yeah, I've been
0: wearing. Who wears short shorts?
2: They're not short shorts.
0: Would we describe them as Bermudas or no? They're above the knee.
2: Yeah. So they're essentially they're Bermudas.
0: Yeah, shorts, and you brought out your summer car.
2: Yep.
0: Well, fancy cars in the garage today. I saw that.
2: Yeah.
0: You zipping around town in your shorts and your fancy car.
2: Look at that.
0: You had a good week. I bet you did some golfing.
2: Yes, played yesterday, as a matter of fact. Yeah.
0: Okay. Are you going to try to get some hours or some time in there? Because like the rain's supposed to start a little later on today. So I shouldn't be planning your golf schedule, but tomorrow's is out of the question, I think. It's out of the question, but you will make it.
2: I pay very little attention to the weather forecast when it comes to golf. It's like if they're calling for rain, I'll wait and see. I'll go to the golf course.
0: You'll still go. Yeah. I feel that about you, that you'll go there.
2: Yeah.
0: You'll cross your fingers and your toes.
2: Yeah.
0: And you'll say to yourself,
2: yeah.
0: Has it ever come down while you're,
2: Oh, yeah. I've been caught in downpours, without a doubt.
0: Well, listen, you got
2: and some. And in the little car without the roof up. Yeah, that's happened.
0: What do you do then? You got to pull into.
2: Pull over quickly.
0: Yeah. And try to sort of put it. Okay. Yeah. Well, if you see Tom Whalen later on in a cute little summer car, you can wave hello. Hopefully you get in before the rain. Tom, by the way, has us covered all morning long on this SPVM press conference this late. It was very unprecedented to have this press conference this late.
2: 10:30 at night or something like that.
0: Yeah.
2: It was crazy. Yeah.
0: So just to remind people, this is the police investigating a group of police officers in Montreal North, right?
2: Mm-hmm.
0: And so what we know so far is that a group of police officers saw some activity or some behaviors that they thought, well, this isn't great. This is, again, these are all allegations for now. These are racist behaviors.
2: Yeah.
0: And they reported it. And then, so apparently why it happened so late at night is that the officers in question met with HR and then right after that press conference.
2: I guess they were just starting their shift or whatever. And that's when it all happened. Yann Lafrenière, the provincial minister of I can't remember the exact title, but anyhow, he's the guy who's in charge of this on the provincial side.
0: Mm-hmm.
2: And he said he took great solace in the fact that it was actual police officers who sounded the alarm.
0: Yeah, I think that's important as well, right?
2: Because
0: I think
2: it's important to note.
0: Because a lot of this alleged behavior could have just gone on for quite some time, and we actually have lots of questions about how long this was going on. And what exactly happens next, as the police investigate these officers. Fo Niemi, who's the executive director of the Center for Research Action and on Race Relations, is going to be joining us in the 7 o'clock hour to discuss this. I've interviewed Fo, as I'm sure you have several times over your career, specific to the police station in Montreal North that has had some very serious issues with the communities there over the years. So it is it's interesting to see that this is moving forward, right? Action is being taken, of course, but disappointing to hear that this kind of stuff is still going on. So Tom has us covered throughout the show on that.
2: Yann Lafrenière, by the way, is the domestic security minister.
0: Yes, I was also trying to remember the word in my head. It was domestic.
2: Domestic security minister, and he himself was a former police officer in the Montreal Force.
0: I used to interview him all the time.
2: You used to talk to him all the time.
0: All the time.
2: He was the guy who picked up the phone.
0: He was the communications guy.
2: Exactly.
0: Yeah. So he's on that as well. We are covering the story throughout the show, so stay tuned for that. But as I mentioned, the weather weather. Okay, let's have a closer look at today because it is starting off quite beautiful. I'm looking out the window here on the corner of René Lévesque and Papineau. A gorgeous, gorgeous start. High of 29. But then that turns into a mix of sun and cloud this afternoon. And then there's potential rain in the forecast later in the evening. So you have a day of sunshine ahead, but tomorrow, as I mentioned, high of 21, low of 15, rain throughout the day there, on and off throughout the day. And then Monday, cooler temperatures, cooler compared to our 29 today, 21 degrees with a mix of sun and cloud. We do drop down to 15. So there's a lot of rain in the forecast in the coming days, but that may change. As I mentioned, we're going to continue to cover this story coming out of the actually, this was the police chief who held that press conference last night, specific to a group of police officers in Montreal North. We're looking at that story and a lot more. The food professor will be joining us as well to discuss the latest numbers on meat. Our Canadians are eating meat, less meat, more meat. Turns out we're eating a little less meat, but it might not be for the reasons you think. All that and so much more. Don't go anywhere. 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I can see them. The text messages are coming in. Keep sending in those text messages. We do love to hear from you. I love to hear about your week and your morning. 514-790-0800. I'll be reading some of these, of course, throughout the show. 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
0: 6:15 and 18 degrees. Lots of sunshine for us on this Saturday morning, and take advantage of it because we are going to have a pretty amazing start to the day anyway, reaching temperatures of 29 degrees, plenty of sunshine. But later on in the evening, some cloud coverage coming in, and we're looking at a 60% chance to showers, I should say, a low of 19 degrees. But again, that is later on in the day, towards the evening, and then that rain continues into Sunday. We're looking at some rain pretty much all day throughout the day on Sunday with a low of 21, a high of 15. And a reminder, Monday looks like for now is going to be the only day of the week where it's not raining. Again, that may change, but if I look ahead at this, it's Tuesday, Wednesday, Thursday, and Friday all have some pretty serious amounts of rain there. Monday, we get a little bit of sunshine with a high of 21 degrees and a low of 15. So plan accordingly. It's going to be a couple of wet days ahead. But again, as I mentioned, gorgeous for now. I want to say good morning to Ray, to Darlene. Getting lots of funny text messages here we were talking about Tom wearing shorts a little earlier. Yes, Tom is wearing shorts. They're not short shorts. I correct myself. He's just wearing regular man shorts, okay? A question is coming in as well. For Kim Ari, our nutritionist, which I will get to. Kim, by the way, will be discussing tea, the benefits of tea. Are you a tea drinker or are you a coffee drinker? I gotta say, I grew up drinking tea. I said this to my husband who's French Canadian, that when I was a little girl, I would drink tea, and he thought that was quite strange because there's caffeine in that, but I don't know if it's a cultural thing, but yeah, I grew up drinking tea. I've said this a couple times on the show, I'm not a coffee fan, okay? I'm not a person who is like, ooh, this flavor of coffee, this is so delicious. To me, it just serves a purpose. It's functional. It's, you know, like, it's sturdy. It's a tool. I've been a morning show host for a large part of my career, either in television or radio, and I have to say, you are not really able to survive that shift work, right? That waking up. People call it a morning show, but you do kind of wake up in the middle of the night to do it. So coffee for me, is a tool. Tea, of course. Tea is something that you drink calmly, you know, leisurely. You can't get that shot of caffeine that you need with tea. Why? Because if the tea is good, it is piping hot, and you can't quickly drink a piping hot tea. You will burn yourself. So anyway, Kim Mary is going to be joining us in about 15 minutes time to discuss the benefits of tea and that whole tea culture. So yes, I am getting some of those questions coming in about the benefits of tea for seniors. What age should you stop drinking it? I will try to ask all of those questions to Kim as she is joining us in the 6:40 hour. I also wanted to talk to you. We had an allergist on a couple weeks ago trying to get us ready for the season ahead. And I don't know how you have been handling this allergy season, but it has been a bit of a mess on my end. I mean, you look out the window, it looks like it's snowing, right? There's all those it's not pollen. Is it dander? I gotta look it up. It's all floating around in the air. It's actually quite pretty to look at, safely inside your car or looking at the window, but it has done a number on me, and which made my week a little bit interesting because I have to tell you, you got to read those allergy medication labels quite carefully. I grabbed a box from the pharmacy the other day and I took one that I didn't, you know, it has to say specifically non-drowsy. Yeah, it didn't say that. I was out. So this is just, I told myself when this happened, I got to do a public service announcement on the show on Saturday and Sunday because, oh boy. And I mean, you know, the kind of out it's happening slowly and you don't realize, you think to yourself, what's happening here? What's going on? Yeah. So please, you know, if you're going to go out there and pick up one of those boxes, do be careful because, like I said, I was mid-sentence with my husband and he said to me, your whole face, you're not even making any sense. Yes, that's how strong it was. And it was a particular brand, by the way, that is, I won't name it. I will just say this. Some of them will knock you out. So do, be careful for that. Public service announcement, done. A couple changes on the show that I wanted to mention for today in particular. As, we mentioned a little earlier on, Foni Emmy, who's the executive director at, CRAR, that's the Center for Research Action on Race Relations. He's going to be joining us at 7:10. The food professor is normally on at 7:10. But Foe's going to be joining us to, take a closer look at last night's press conference, the police department. the police chief announcing or sort of describing the situation at a particular police station in Montreal North where there's allegations of some racist and hateful acts committed by police officers on members of certain communities in Montreal North. And we want to get Faux's perspective on that, because that particular Montreal North has been a particularly problematic area for police and community relations. So he will be joining us at 7:10, and the food professor is still on at 7:20. So we've done a little switcheroo for you. So in case you're wondering, there's some switches. And speaking of that, Christine Long, who normally joins us at 7 o'clock, is joining us next with her top stories of the week, including a cyclodrone. What's a cyclodrone? She's going to explain all of that to us, and stick around for that and more. Let me just refresh this, because I'm getting so many text messages coming in about tea. Yes, I will try. A lot of you are tea drinkers. We will get to your questions in just a bit. So stay tuned. 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
0: Saturday mornings mean we check in with our good friend and colleague Christine Long from CTV News Montreal for her top stories of the week. Good morning to you, Chris.
20: How are you? It's been another great week, eh?
0: It's been a gorgeous week, and it's a very busy week for you as you make your way in and around the city. And a part of your week was heading over to the Montreal Children's Hospital, had something called a cyclotron. What is a cyclotron? What's happening?
20: You've seen these mighty bikes. There's like, I don't know, look like 24 people all pedaling, and it's ship that goes down, you know, St. Antoine or Notre Dame. So Friday afternoon, starting at Square Victoria, the Montreal Children's Hospital, they've been doing this for 35 years. It's one of their biggest events of the year, and they've raised $16 million over the years for the Children's Hospital. So you pedal, you go down the streets with friends, with a police escort, I might add.
0: Smart.
20: And they're having so much fun. They're putting the fun in fundraising. And Joanne, we met Zachary, who is 8 years old, having health questions, but after a stay in surgery, major surgery at the Children's, he's on the bike, he's riding with his brothers, he's having a great time, and that's why we do it.
0: I love that. Okay, so that was the cyclotron for the Montreal Children's Hospital, and great news today for Haiti.
20: Yes, today's the day. I'm nervous already, but it's a good nervous. It's anticipation. Haiti is playing in the World Cup for the first time in 52 years, which is fantastic. Yeah. So the community is all excited. Today at 3 o'clock when they play Scotland at the Maison Montréal France on Vigée, 429 Vigée near Barrie, there's a big watch party and tickets are only $5, so they want everybody to go. And I spoke to soccer player, soccer fan, Guy Benoit, who grew up in Haiti playing soccer. He's 77.
0: Oh,
20: he still plays soccer. And for him to see Haiti at the World Cup is poignant, is poetic, is beautiful. And, you know, these are big moments for the community. So win or lose, I spoke to Micker Guerrier, who said, for Haiti to be in the World Cup is a win for the country already. So fingers crossed they do well today against Scotland.
0: Yeah, so much national pride there. Again, so Haiti in the World Cup today for the first time in 52 years. That's amazing. Okay, we talk now. Mm-hmm. Bikesy has a new artsy bikes. So they've been painted? What happened there?
20: Exactly. They've done this before. So they get local artists to paint on the Bixie. So the Bixies are cute and colorful and cartoonish and full of characters. And I'm like, okay, that's cute. That's cute. Would you believe those Bixies go out twice as often
0: really?
20: As the other Bixies?
0: Because
20: people want to take pictures and want to post pictures. And then they take their Bixie in front of the Favine Five Roses, you know, quintessential mm-hmm. Montreal scene, and they post pictures. So yeah, Bixie's onto something. The painted bikes increase ridership, which is something Bixie wants to do. But you know what? They're also having a problem with vandalism.
0: Really?
20: Because some people want a Bixie ride without paying for it.
0: Oh.
20: So they break the dock and steal a Bixie bike.
0: This is why we can't have nice things, Christine. This is why we can't have nice things. Okay. Let's talk Moulin Rouge because it's in town.
20: And it's great. It's just as fun as you remember the movie being. Mm-hmm. It's one hit after the other, all pop songs, you know, but delivered a bit differently, like with a different tempo, layered on top of each other. You've got medleys with Lady Gaga and Pink and Lady Marmalade. So it's on at the Place des Arts. And it's fantastic, high energy, lots of dancing. I don't know how they do that. But the one thing I might say to your listeners, it's quite spicy and sexy. This is not for kids.
0: Oh, okay. So there's a little bit of steam.
20: There's a lot of cheek.
0: Oh, literal cheek. Okay, I get it.
20: Yes. I loved it. It was great. But, you know, maybe not for the 12-year-olds. That's all I'm going to say.
0: Leave the kids at home for this one. Yeah. Christine Long, it's always such a pleasure to chat. You can give her a follow at CTV Christine on Instagram. She posts all sorts of great, great pictures and good content. Chris, thank you and have a fantastic weekend.
20: I already am. Thanks, Joanne.
0: All right. Thank you to Christine Long for that. Of course, as I mentioned, you can find her on CTV News Montreal and at CTV Christine on Instagram. Just a quick update here. I'm looking again closer at this temperature, at this weather for today. The good news that that rain that's supposed to come in the evening is a lot later in the evening. So it's looking like it's going to be a pretty fantastic day anyway. So get out there and enjoy it. Jimmy, we got to talk FIFA. We got to talk World Cup.
1: Absolutely. BMO Field, Toronto, yesterday afternoon, 3:00, 78th minute. Canada down 1-0 to Bosnia-Herzegovina. Kyle Larin did not start, came in a couple of minutes before the 78th minute, and here's what it sounded like on CTV and TSN and TSN 690.
21: Bosnia very deep at the moment as Cornelius plays it across to the left side. Kone driving forward, played through towards Kyle Larin!
1: World Cup goal on home soil. 1-1 was the final score with Canada and Bosnia-Herzegovina. Here's Kyle Larin after the game describing not being in the starting lineup but still scoring.
22: I want to play every game, and I've been working hard all season in my club to play every game, but sometimes you don't have control. But I have control when I go in the game, and I showed today I should be playing.
1: Huge point with that draw. Next step for Canada, it's going to be playing Qatar, a winnable game, Wednesday night, 6:00 start time, and it's going to be in Vancouver. And, of course, the whole Bell Media Network will have it for you, CTV Television, TSN Television, and TSN 690. And last night on TSN 690, you heard it, the Alouettes home opener against the Toronto Argonauts. Down 10 in the second half, they scored 20 unanswered points. Final score, 37-30 for the Alouettes. They're 2-0 to start the season. Their next game is going to be in Edmonton. Saturday afternoon, 4:00 start time, and TSN 690 will have it for you.
0: All right, thanks for that. 6:30 right now. 18 degrees. It looks like a gorgeous day ahead, a high of 29. Love that. Take advantage of that. There's rain in the forecast coming up. Time for your CTV News update.
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5: 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It's 6:30. I'm Tom Whelan with your CTV News Update. Sunny and 18 degrees downtown. We're heading for a high of 29. Your full forecast coming up with Joanne in just a few minutes. Here's what's making news right now. Two Montreal police officers suspended amid allegations of racist acts. A search is underway for a missing swimmer at Verdun Beach and a touch of soccer hooliganism at the Toronto World Cup match. From the CJAD 800 Traffic Center, the 136 West, that's the Ville-Marie West between the start at Panay and the Lucien Lallier on-ramp, is closed until 7 this morning. 136 East, on the other side of the Ville-Marie, the entrances from Notre-Dame / de la Cathédrale and Robert Bourassa / the 10 West are closed all weekend. Cavendish Boulevard in the West End, Cavendish Boulevard North at the Dalton South intersection, closed until Monday at 5 a.m., and the LaFontaine Tunnel in both directions, closed until 8 this morning. In the news, two Montreal police officers working in Montreal North have been suspended following allegations of discriminatory and racist behavior towards citizens. The announcement, made by Montreal Police Chief Fadi Gader at a hastily called press conference last night.
6: Two police officers has been suspended, three reassigned to administrative duties, and the rest of the immediate team has been relocated.
5: The other 14 officers from Station 39 have been reassigned to duties that do not require any contact with the public in connection with the case. The case of the two suspended officers is being reviewed by the Director of Criminal and Penal Prosecutions for possible violations of the Criminal Code. According to Gader, the file submitted to the DPCP concerns only one incident, but investigations regarding other incidents are also being carried out. The chief said that the investigation into the allegations began back in March following information obtained through other SPVM officers. A rescue operation was triggered at about 7:30 yesterday evening at Verdun Beach. CTV's Caroline Van Vlardingen has more.
23: The beach has been the subject of concern. As recently as this week, there were promises to make it safer after there have already been three deaths at the beach since it opened. Authorities received a call that a person fell into the water off the beach and disappeared. According to the fire department, the Coast Guard and over 50 firefighters and rescue boats have been deployed in the search.
5: It's not known whether the man was in the designated swimming area when he disappeared. We are expecting an update on the search this morning. Prime Minister Mark Carney is in Ireland in his quest to drum up business and investment with European peers while visiting his ancestor's home on the Emerald Isle. Deirdre Gilbin is head of the Ireland-Canada Business Association. She says Irish people have never forgotten the work Canadians did to welcome those fleeing the famine in the 1800s.
24: 38,000 people left Dublin, and that many were sick, dying, and landed on the shores of Toronto when Toronto had a population of 20,000. That was an amazing thing for a city to take in nearly twice their population and the amount of people who died in service of us, the Irish. And that happened at different ports around Canada.
5: Carney will meet with the Irish head of government and president, as well as business leaders, to promote Canadian investments and highlight national interest projects. Finally, two men from Germany have been arrested after police officers were assaulted at Toronto Stadium ahead of a World Cup match between Canada and Bosnia-Herzegovina yesterday.
25: Police say they responded to an altercation in the stands on Friday afternoon, and items were thrown at officers when they tried to eject a fan from the stadium. Police say two officers suffered minor injuries and two people were arrested associated with a Bosnian fan group. A 25-year-old and a 27-year-old have each been charged with assaulting a peace officer. John Kennedy, The Canadian Press.
5: More news, including a class action lawsuit being launched against some pretty popular coffee chains at ctvnewsmontreal.ca. Your next CTV News update at 7 o'clock.
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0: 6:35, 18 degrees, looking like a gorgeous day, to start things off at least. Some rain in the evening, but 29 degrees will be our high, which we love. Rain in the forecast for tomorrow, 21 is the high, 15 is the low. Monday is really the only day that we get some sunshine. 21 will be the high on Monday, 15 is the low, and then Tuesday, Wednesday, Thursday, and Friday. So far, looks like it's raining, every day. We're just talking about, the FIFA, the World Cup. And some people are excited, some people aren't excited. Tom Whelan, what are your thoughts on this?
5: Oh, it's all very exciting.
0: But are you a soccer person?
5: Not really.
0: There you go. That's what I was trying to get out of you. You know, we have little conversations before the show, then I try to squeeze it out of you. Yeah, so it's not your thing. I remember being very excited years ago when Greece won the Jimmy, it was the Euro Cup we won. Yes, yes. That was more than 20 years ago.
1: 2004 in Portugal.
0: Yeah. That was a big deal for us Greeks, I got to tell you. So, the FIFA, the World Cup is exciting stuff, but you are meh about it. But the people, I have to say, when I was a baby journalist across the street at CBC, they sent us to go interview the different communities, the Montreal communities that represented.
5: Oh, I understand it was, the fervor.
0: Yeah.
5: Believe me, I understand that. And I understand why everybody gets so excited about it. It just doesn't.
0: It's the game itself that you find.
5: Yeah.
0: Yeah.
5: Yeah.
0: You don't like the dramatic, air quote, falls? Soccer players are, you know. They're a special bunch.
5: Yeah. I don't like the diving. I really don't like
0: that it's done so gracefully.
5: Some of the national teams in Europe have been training their players since the 1980s how to do that.
0: Yeah.
5: And how to do it with flair.
0: With pizzazz.
5: Yes. And they succeeded.
0: Yeah, you know, you're making me think of that show Ted Lasso where he becomes an accidental football coach and then a European football soccer.
5: Yeah.
0: And he falls in love with the sport. It may be your
5: I had to coach my daughters when they were little.
0: There you go.
5: Yeah, I actually bought a book called Coaching Soccer for Dummies.
0: Well, listen, so you know the sport. You're not, you know. It's okay.
5: I taught them to, if they scored a goal, to act like they scored a goal before.
0: Mm.
5: And to not celebrate in front of the other team.
0: Mm.
5: To move away.
0: Mm-hmm.
5: And then celebrate and congratulate each other.
0: Very interesting. And, sportsmanship.
5: And I taught them to kick the ball as hard as you can.
0: There you go.
5: That was it. That was
0: the,
5: you
0: that know, was the book cover
5: talking,
0: to cover.
5: We're talking about 5-year-olds here,
0: and
5: I think, right?
0: Which I'm sure was
5: and
0: adorable.
5: Don't pick the flowers.
0: Which is, from what I'm told, you know, very key in the current matchups that we have right now. Okay. I love that story. Oh, the 5-year-olds playing soccer. That must be so cute. My little guys were playing tennis when they were 5. It's adorable, but it's kind of less cute than the sort of running around of a little team there. Are you excited about FIFA World Cup? Let us know, 514-790-0800. Are you taking up for a certain team? This is one of the greatest things I love about this city. We're so multicultural that everybody roots for Team Canada, of course, but their own sort of communities. There's so much pride going on. Let us know, 514-790-0800 on the text line. We're reading your text messages throughout the show. Coming up, Kim Arrier, nutritionist, is joining us to discuss tea drinking. Is it a healthy habit? Do you drink tea? Should you be drinking tea? Is there like a cutoff age maybe that we should stop drinking tea because there's, you know, some caffeine in it if you're going for the black tea in particular? She'll be letting us know. That's coming up. 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
0: 6:42, 18 degrees in the downtown core. Lots of sunshine out there. Gorgeous start to the Saturday morning. We're talking about tea. Are you a coffee drinker? Are you a tea drinker? Is tea drinking a healthy habit? Nutritionist Kim Airy joins us to dive into all of it. Good morning to you, Kim.
28: Good morning.
0: Okay, so let's get into it. If people are coffee drinkers, should you have a, is one healthier per se? Like, should you be drinking coffee or tea in the first place?
28: Well, I guess the only reason I would say you would want to switch to coffee is, well, there's two reasons. One is because you like it. Nutritionally, they both have benefits, so we'll talk about that in a second. Mm-hmm. But the biggest other reason is that coffee has a bigger caffeine hit. Mm. So in a 250 milliliter cup of coffee, you're going to get 96 milligrams of caffeine. But in black tea, you're only going to get 48 milligrams. And in green tea, you're only going to get 29 milligrams. Oh. And white tea will have even less. And of course, if you have any herbal tea, you get usually zero caffeine. So, you know, tea is not going to give you that boost. But otherwise, it's actually going to add a whole lot of plant chemicals and health benefits to your diet.
0: Okay, let's talk about those health benefits. You know, people think black tea or green tea. Do those two categories of tea have the same amount of benefits?
28: Well, actually, they're going to be slightly different because of the processing. So black and green tea are made from the leaves of the same plant. So that's really, you know, they start out pretty well the same. But the difference is in how the leaves are processed. So to make black tea, the leaves undergo this unique process that involves fermenting the leaves. And green tea is made using a different process, and you don't do any fermenting. So they'll both contain tea polyphenols, which are really important nutrients, and they're called catechins. And they're
0: catechins. Okay.
28: Yeah. And they are going to be in different amounts and slightly different formats in both the black and the green tea, and that's those polyphenols, those catechins, are the things that are going to give us benefits.
0: Okay, let's talk about the overall benefits that they offer, because I'm getting so many text messages for you for this segment. Kim, lots of people asking, I'm a senior, I'm over 7 years old, is it still healthy to have tea at that age? Let's dive into the health benefits.
28: So we just did one of those meta-analysis about tea. So meta-analysis is where you look at all the old studies and you kind of put all the results together and you come up with a kind of a summary of all the research. And they looked at that, and basically what they found is that drinking between 1.5 to 2 cups of tea a day will reduce the risk of all-cause mortality, as well as deaths from heart disease and cancer.
0: Wow.
28: Yeah. Drinking more tea did not seem to offer extra benefits. So, like, it doesn't seem like you should be drinking, you know, chug-a-lugging tea all day long and having, like, 42 cups.
0: Yeah.
28: But this is good. I'll have more. It must be better. No, more is not always better.
0: Mm-hmm.
28: But some studies are suggesting, so when we kind of break down those results, we see that drinking tea can help to reduce your blood pressure, and it can help to lower your LDL cholesterol level. So that's the bad cholesterol that's in the blood. They've also, black and green tea have also been shown to have this really great property that helps your blood vessels to relax and open up properly. And so that really is good for your circulation and means there's less likely that the plaque is going to build up in your arteries if you have any cholesterol.
0: Okay.
28: The case for cancer prevention is not as clear, but there certainly are some studies that found that consuming green tea frequently was linked to lower risk of different types of cancers, like oral cancer, lung cancer in women, and colon cancer. So that's pretty cool.
0: There's a bunch of text messages coming in. I have to ask you, it's an age question. Is it still safe to drink tea into your 70s and 80s? Because you did mention there's lower caffeine.
28: So it's still safe. It's always a question of amount.
0: Right.
28: Okay? Because if you're going to sit there and consume, you know, 23 cups of tea a day and you're not going to eat anything else, or you're only going to eat cookies with the tea,
0: yeah,
28: then no, it's not a good idea to have that much, you know, have tea. But if you're having 2 or 3, even 4 cups of tea or coffee a day, that is not generally considered to be a problem.
0: Okay. I can't let you go without asking about, there is this myth, right? I don't know if it's a myth. They said if you drink green tea, for example, that'll help you lose weight. Does that make sense? Where did that come from?
28: So it is actually, there are some, so first of all, it's not going to replace doing anything, but yeah, there are some research studies that show that drinking tea, 4 cups of green tea a day did result in weight loss, lower levels of LDL cholesterol, less oxidative stress. Those are all good things. But it's not going to replace having all those good healthy habits. So it's maybe one of the things you want to do, but it doesn't replace it.
0: Yeah, this isn't the drink your green tea and you're losing 50 pounds. It's part of a bigger picture is what you're saying.
28: Yeah, exactly.
0: Kim Airy, thank you so much for joining us and taking the time. Give her a follow over at Kim Airy Nutrition. Airy is A-R-R-E-Y. So Kim Airy Nutrition altogether. Kim, have a fantastic weekend.
28: You too. Take care.
0: We want to tell you about, a great contest that we've have going on for Father's Day, CJAD 800. And Ernest, want to give Dad a fresh new look this Father's Day? 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Then you have to listen to the Andrew Carter Morning Show. 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And then you're qualified for the grand prize, which is a $1,000 Ernest shopping spree. Miss the call? We'll move on to the next nominee. 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So easy to do. Again, listen to the Andrew Carter Morning Show and be sure to be tuned in after the 7 a.m. newscast. Coming up in just a few minutes, Tom Whelan's going to be joining us with the Saturday Morning Press Review, including an editorial on the social media ban in Canada for the under 16 years old. Under 16. I think it's a great idea. I think it's a fantastic idea. You know, we'll see what the papers have to say about it. 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
0: 6:52, and this is one of my favorite moments on the show when we open up the newspapers, the real paper, newspapers for Tom Whelan's Saturday morning press review. And Tom, we are starting things off in the Journal.
5: The Journal de Montréal with our old friend Joseph Facal, who is arguing today that Quebec's Auditor General has delivered a crushing verdict on the CAQ government's handling of the battery industry, exposing what he describes as a massive financial losses and serious management failures under Premier François Legault and former ministers Pierre Fitzgibbon and Christine Frechette. So he says that the report comes out just as the CAQ appeared to be recovering somewhat in the polls with support rising. And he says the warning signs remain everywhere, though. He said nearly 30% or 30 of the party's 79 MNAs have announced that they won't seek re-election. And the CAQ is reportedly scrambling to recruit younger candidates.
0: Wow.
5: Signs that he says that many insiders doubt the party's prospects. So on the fiscal front, he dismisses recent tax relief measures as largely symbolic, arguing the government tax increases everywhere will offset any savings for families. Facal concludes that while some of the commentators may praise Frechette's performance, the CAQ remains burdened by costly failures and growing credibility problems.
0: Well, the fact that they're scrambling to find candidates is quite something. Okay. It wouldn't be a weekend if we weren't talking about language laws.
5: There you
0: Josh
5: go.
0: Reed, the Montreal Gazette.
5: This is funny. Okay. So just relax about this one and, it's
0: sit back and enjoy is what you're saying.
5: Yeah. It's pretty funny. So Josh Reed is, rewriting or adding to Quebec's language laws. And he says you know, with all the nonsense going on and back and forth, he says he's all for teaching and encouraging French for new and old arrivals. But while this, he writes, must require continually beating up on Anglophone institutions and non-historic English speakers is beyond him. So here's what he is suggesting. First, he says, perhaps if you want to view the English version of a Quebec government website, perhaps there should be a secret password that only historic Anglos will know.
0: Okay.
5: Something like Piazza Tommaso or Miss Montreal.
0: Okay.
5: And then he's proposing a few new laws to go along with Bill 101. Mm-hmm. This is Bill 301, French only hours. And he likens this to the very confusing parking signs that you see all over Montreal. So he says, you know, maybe we could have a street sign reading Pas d'anglais, 7 to 11:30 and 1400 hours to 2200 hours, Monday, Wednesday, Thursday, Friday, Saturday, Sunday. Violators will be towed to Rimouski and forced to find their way back in French. Bonne chance.
0: To Rimouski, no less.
5: So what's the other one? Oh, yes. This is a good one. Bill 401. The biggest challenge facing French in Montreal is the exodus of Francophones leaving for the South Shore and other suburbs. So what we need is a border check, you know, so that when Francophones would require an exit visa to visit Brossard for 48 hours or longer. So there would be exemptions, obviously, for long weekends. And he sees, you know, a border check going something like this. The guard would say, purpose of your family leaving Montreal, monsieur?
0: Oh, boy.
5: Just a little weekend holiday, officer. Then why is there a piano on your car hood, sir? I'm afraid you'll have to go back. We've reached our departing Francophone quota for July.
0: Well, it's funny, but, you know, after this Nosh gate, this Nosh business.
5: Well, that's, you know, it goes into that at the end, yeah.
0: It's exhausting.
5: Yeah.
0: I feel like it's, and I think part of the purpose is to exhaust, and it's mission accomplished. Because
5: exactly.
0: It just, you know, I was speaking to a Francophone colleague the other day, and I was saying that, you know, and this is just my little opinion, but I think the Montreal communities and the Anglophone communities that have stayed, that have remained, that have lived through not one, but two referendums that are still here is because they love this place. And there's an attachment to this place. We are of this place.
5: Yep.
0: And it's almost like trying to subtly show us the door every day without telling us.
5: Yeah.
0: There's the exit sign,
5: yeah.
0: You know?
5: Yeah.
0: We're here because we want to be. So back off.
5: And we're political.

0: mean I can be.
1: Yeah, you know, it's quite something. We have time for the National Post and the social media ban.
0: Yeah, Jamie Sarkanak is writing in the National Post this morning. She says that the federal Liberals' proposed Bill C-34 is being marketed as child protection, but it would grant the government sweeping new powers over the internet. She says it's a good idea that you know, that the children should be kept from some of the darker places on the internet, obviously. But she says, while acknowledging real concerns about children's exposure to social media, pornography, and harmful content, she contends that parental responsibility and existing tools should play a larger role, and she argues that the bill could unintentionally restrict young people's access to online gaming communities. Her conclusion, the Liberals could have focused narrowly on protecting minors from sexual content online. Mm. Instead, she says, Bill C-34 risks expanding government control over speech and internet access for both children and adults.
1: Interesting, because yes, the parents have to be involved, but I'm for this. I am for this. Tom, you're not going anywhere. You've got your news coming up in just a bit. And actually in the again. And, at 7:10, we're going to be speaking with Fo Niemi, who is the director of the Center for Research Action on Race Relations, about last night's police presser. Some disturbing news out of the police station in Montreal North with allegations of racist behavior, racial profiling. So that's coming up. But first, Jimmy, it's all about the FIFA World Cup.
2: BMO Field, Toronto, what a great crowd. Canada 1-1 draw with Bosnia-Herzegovina. Here's coach Jesse Marsh after the game talking about that great crowd in Toronto.
3: Yeah, look, Toronto, the city's been alive this week, so we've really enjoyed being here. I expect Vancouver to be the same. All the red jerseys were outstanding. We need the same in Vancouver. Keep pushing this team. Keep rooting on the goals. We got to give these guys confidence and make them believe that they can be really winners, right? So we'll keep pushing.
2: And Coach Marsh, talking about Vancouver, that's going to be the next game for Team Canada. Wednesday night, 6 o'clock start time against Qatar. That's a winnable game. CTV, TSN Television, and TSN 690 will have that game for you. USA last night in Los Angeles, they beat Paraguay 4-1, and there's three games today at the World Cup. Qatar takes on Switzerland at 3 o'clock. That's going to be in San Francisco. 6 o'clock, Brazil takes on Morocco. You can hear that game on TSN 690. And at 9 o'clock, Christine Long was talking about Haiti. The crowd here in Haiti, the citizens, waiting for tonight's game, celebrating. They're going to be taking on Scotland. That game's in Boston at 9 o'clock tonight. Every game on CTV and TSN Television. And TSN 690 does have it, the Brazil-Morocco game at 6 o'clock as well.
1: 7:01 right now, 18 degrees, time for your CTV news update.
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0: 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It's 7 o'clock. I'm Tom Whelan with your CTV News Update. 18 degrees, sunny downtown. Joanne Brackus will have your full forecast in just a few minutes. Here's what's making news right now. Suspensions at Montreal Police Station 39 in Montreal North. The province's political parties ramp up toward this fall's election, and a search will resume today at Verdun Beach. From the CJAD 800 Traffic Center, the Ville-Marie westbound between the start at Panay and then the Lucien Lallier on-ramp is closed, just reopening now, as a matter of fact. And on the eastbound side, the entrances from Notre-Dame de la Cathédrale and Robert Bourassa and the 10 West are closed all weekend. Cavendish Boulevard north at the Dalton South intersection is closed until Monday at 5 a.m. and the LaFontaine Tunnel, both directions closed until 8 this morning. In the news, two Montreal police officers have been suspended over allegations of racism, and 14 other officers have been reassigned in the Montreal North Borough.
5: Montreal police say it all stems from allegations of discriminatory and racist behavior towards citizens. La Presse and Radio Canada had reported the allegations included officers cutting the hair of racialized citizens to turn into trophies. Police have since confirmed

0: those reports. The two suspended officers are now under investigation regarding possible violations of the criminal code. 14 other officers were reassigned to tasks that do not require contact with any citizens involved in the investigation. And Montreal's mayor has asked the provincial government to accelerate the implementation of body cameras for police officers. Naira Ahmed, The Canadian Press.
1: In response to last night's surprise moves at the Montreal Police Headquarters, Montreal Mayor Soraya Martinez-Ferrada said that she had spoken to Daguerre and that she had been informed of the situation and that she will wait for the results of the investigation. In a post on social media platform X, the mayor said any form of racial profiling or violence is unacceptable. She added that she contacted Domestic Security Minister Yan Lafreniere, and in his own social media post, Lafreniere wrote that he was reassured by the news that it was police officers themselves who reported the actions. Quebec's National Assembly held its last session yesterday before the summer break and the run-up to this fall's provincial election. Parti Québécois leader Pierre Saint-Pierre Plamondon used the occasion to draw a connection between the provincial Liberal Party and organized crime. He said his remarks were based on the ongoing investigation by UPAC, the province's anti-corruption unit, into allegations of illegal financing during last year's PLQ leadership race. But as CTV's Olivia O'Malley reports, both the Liberal leader and the premier had other things on their minds.
2: Charles Milliard spoke earlier in the morning. He became the Liberal leader just 4 months ago. Milliard's main challenge is that Quebecers don't know him. The party believes it's the reason it dropped 5 points in voting intentions over the past month.
3: I'm going to be meeting with Quebecers throughout the summer, and we're going to have a very hectic and amazing campaign. I'll be on the road for 35, 36 days.
4: En 58 jours, pensez-y. Imaginez si on nous donne 4 ans.
2: The other new leader, Premier Kristen Fréchette, has been on the job for 58 days, but she's hoping for another 4 years, which would mean a third CAQ mandate. Fréchette is trying to set herself apart from her predecessor, François Legault.
4: I'll continue to be myself. This is my main preoccupation today, because I hear that a lot when I meet citizens. Please stay as you are.
2: And for her, that means less drama.
1: For her part, Premier Christine Fréchette steered clear of the PQ leader's comments, saying that she doesn't understand how the PQ can link the Liberals to organized crime. And finally, Montreal police called in to conduct a search at operation last night for a man who reportedly drowned at Verdun Beach. A 911 call was made just before 7:30 regarding a young man who had gone under in the St. Lawrence River after swimming with a friend. The victim, believed to be about 20 years old, but his age has yet to be confirmed. It is also not known whether the man was in the designated swimming area at Verdun Beach or outside those buoys when he disappeared. Three people drowned outside the supervised area of Verdun Beach last year. We're expecting an update on that search this morning. For interviews and other audio, go to cjad800.com or download the iHeartRadio app. Your next CTV News update at 7:30.
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0: 18 degrees and plenty of sunshine for you on this Saturday morning. Our high for today, 29. We've got some rain in the forecast later on in the evening. That'll hold until Sunday. Tomorrow, we're looking at a high of 21 and a low of 15 degrees. And if I look ahead at Monday, some sunshine in the forecast. 21 will be the high. 15 is the low. And then the rest of the week, I'm afraid to say, it looks like rain until Friday. But again, that may change. We just heard from Tom Whalen about this this was an unexpected police presser put on by the SPVM and the police chief to discuss the situation in Montreal North. Fo Niemi is going to be joining us to get into more of these allegations, right? What exactly was going on in Montreal North? Fo is the director for the Center for Research Action and Race Relations. But Tom, we just heard there that we're cutting hair, and that's
1: allegedly
0: cutting hair and using it as trophies.
1: Yeah, it's bizarre.
0: It's very bizarre. So, yeah. That's coming up in just a few moments. Again, Fo Niemi from the Center for Research Action on Race Relations joining us in just a few minutes. 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
13: Two police officers has been suspended, three reassigned to administrative duties, and the rest of the immediate team has been relocated.
0: Some pretty serious allegations against some members of the Montreal North Police Force. That was Police Chief Fadi Daguerre in a late night press conference that happened Friday night, so yesterday. The investigation concerns racist and some hateful acts allegedly perpetrated by some officers against members of communities in Montreal North. Now here with more on the investigation and reaction is Fo Niemi, co-founder and executive director of the Center for Research Action and Race Relations, or CRAR. Fo, thank you so much for joining us this morning.
4: Good morning.
0: So, you know, this is not something that happens very often, right? A late night press conference to announce some pretty very serious allegations. You and I have spoken quite a bit over the years about policing in Montreal North in particular. There are issues going on in Montreal North. What is your initial reaction to what was announced last night?
4: This is very, very disturbing, and it's, yes, in a sense, revolting. But at the same time, it just showed that how we need to continue to work on bringing about the change inside the police department, especially in that part of town in Montreal North, because we need to go to the bottom of it to see exactly who's involved, how many people involved, and more important, how it affects the people in Montreal North. You know what, Carter, we have about a dozen people we have assisted in complaints against police department and the employee police officers in Montreal North. These cases are still pending. And, of course, our thought is about those citizens and residents of Montreal North who may have been wronged by some of these officers. So that's why it's a question of transparency, question of justice, and more important, the question of organizational transparency in order to rebuild that trust that this news may have, you know. For Friday night, this is exceptional.
0: We have to go back though, Faux, because I think if someone's tuning in and saying, oh, I didn't realize that there were so many issues in Montreal, North, over the years with, the police. Now, we're not saying all police officers, but we're saying certain police officers. Can you paint the picture of what, the police, have, what kind of the relationship is going on there between different communities and which communities and the police force?
4: Well, we're talking essentially about people who are black and of Middle Eastern background in Montreal North. I'm just speaking from the kind of cases we've seen. We've seen it's not about just racial profiling, basic driving while black or, you know, abusive stops, but we've seen in our cases instances of abuse of power, laying charges when charges should not have been laid, and excessive force and disregard of citizens' complaints of excessive force or of bias conduct. And more importantly, some of these complaints involving not just frontline officers, but also the sergeant and supervisors. This is why we have to ask the question as to how far this bad behavior goes and to what extent upper management in that Montreal North station condones this kind of bias and racist behaviors. So we really have to look at this as, you know, more and beyond just a few rotten apples, but we have to look at why this behavior, why these kind of the racist practices have been allowed to exist.
0: Yeah, and to see basically if this was a top-down, right, directive, or if it, not a directed, but it was laissez-faire, right? This has to be looked at. Again, we're speaking with Faux Niemi, who is the executive director of the Center for Research Action on Race Relations. I think one of the interesting things about last night's press conference held by police, the police chief, is that he did say that this was other police officers who reported this bad behavior, this horrible behavior, alleged horrible behavior. And our Minister of Public Security, Yann Lafrenière, a former police officer himself, and also said that that was encouraging, right? That other police officers spotted this behavior and came forward. What do you make of that?
4: It's a very, very positive and concrete sign of professionalism and of conscience on the part of many of the other police officers who basically report and denounce internally. And this is very, very, shall we say, seldom seen, because, you know, we know about the thin blue line, how police officers always sort of protect themselves and, you know, shield themselves from outside scrutiny. But in this case, it's about conscientious officers who said we cannot tolerate this because obviously it hurts our credibility, it hurts our professionalism, and more importantly, it hurts our capacity to serve the people of Montreal North. So I believe that that's an indication that the reforms that the police chief has been trying to bring about in recent years in order to open up the department, make it more accountable and more, shall we say, respectful of laws and code of ethics with regard to professional conduct of police officers. I think that those reforms are showing that these reforms are working. And the fact now is that we have to look at the results of the investigation and the kind of measures that will be adopted, not only towards those officers that should be held accountable, but also how to rebuild trust and to, you know, with relations with the many segments of the Montreal North and the entire Montreal population. But what I heard last night, what I saw last night, I believe that there are reasons to believe that, yes, we can still continue to have trust in the police leadership at the headquarter level to bring about those changes.
0: We should say 2 officers have been suspended, 14 officers have been reassigned. So there was some swift action apparently taken yesterday from what we understand. It's early moments after the press conference. You mentioned the community there. You mentioned community relations with the police who are supposed to, you know, serve and protect, as we say, but serve is the key aspect in there as well. Are you getting any reaction from the communities in Montreal North saying, finally, someone believes this, or you see, we told you, or, okay, something's going to change? What are you hearing?
4: Well, we got feedback from 2 or 3 of our clients last night. They just basically couldn't believe it, but they say it just reaffirmed what they've been complaining and saying about in the last 2 or 3 years, because remember, we represented us about a dozen people before the Quebec Human Rights Commission and the Police Ethics Commissioner. We would have to continue to reach out to everyone in Montreal North whom we assist in these complaints, including those complaints that may have been closed, because we're concerned that certain things were not looked at properly during those investigations. So we want to ensure now is the integrity of the department in Montreal North can be protected. But more importantly, we have to look at the needs and the interests of those Black and Middle Eastern residents of Montreal North who may have been wronged by bad police conduct and should now have the kind of reparation and the kind of protection that they have from further police racism. Let's call it, you know, let's use the R word, because obviously these behaviors were deemed to be racist and very, very serious.
0: Fony Ami is the Executive Director of the Center for Research Action on Race Relations, or CRAR. Fo, thank you so much for taking the time this morning, and thank you for your perspective.
4: Thank you for having me. Have a nice day.
0: You too. All right, it is 7:19 right now. The food professor, Sylvain Charlebois, will be joining us, taking a look at the latest numbers on plant-based eating. How's Quebec doing, actually? We're becoming more plant-based. Why? What's going on? Are we turning away from meat? Is it the cost of the meat itself? The food professor joins us next.
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0: 722 and 18 degrees in the downtown core. There are new numbers out about our eating habits here in Quebec. Are we more plant-based? Are we going more carnivorous? Probably not. The food professor, Sylvain Charlebois, is joining us to take a closer look at our province's eating habits. Food professor, good morning to you.
25: Hey, good morning. Yeah, I think I'm going to basically throw new numbers on your show all the time now.
0: But it's interesting. It's been an interesting week for food. The federal government announced something big. We'll get to that in just a bit for grocery store prices. But I do want to talk about our meat consumption and our veg consumption. What do we know about Quebec compared to the rest of Canada, first of all?
25: Well, because of meat prices, I'm often asked, well, are people turning into vegans or vegetarians? Well, you can see in our data that a lot of provinces are starting to look more at vegetable protein, like lentils and chickpeas and tofu and hummus. And so following a plant-based diet, quote-unquote, it could be vegetarianism, veganism, pescatarianism. I mean, there's lots of isms out there. But a lot of diets actually exclude animal protein. And do you know which province has the highest plant-based dieting rate right now in Canada?
0: Is it us?
25: It's Quebec.
0: And do we know why specifically in Quebec? I mean, because is it directly linked to the price, or are we more health conscious? What do we think?
25: There's a lot of factors. So Quebec's rate is at 22.3%. So 22.3% of Quebecers are following a plant-based diet on a regular basis. Not all the time, but on a regular basis. So it means 5 days out of seven. Followed by Ontario, right next door, at 19.8%. Alberta was the surprise to me at 19%. It's actually pretty high.
0: Alberta?
25: Yeah. They're in the middle.
0: Wow.
25: We often talk about Alberta as carnivores, pure carnivores.
0: I'm thinking, you know, cattle country. Yeah. So, yeah. Okay.
25: So the lowest in the country is basically Nova Scotia and Newfoundland at 4%, Nova Scotia at 8% where I live. So I'm not surprised, because everyone likes lobster and stuff like that. But for Quebec, I think what's going on, Joanne, is that there are several factors. One, price. I think a lot of people are noticing higher prices at the meat counter, so they're considering new options. Of course, there's the environmental aspect of eating meat that is getting some traction, animal welfare, and health also. Health is another factor. A lot of people are thinking, you know what, I'm going to be more careful with my health. I'm going to reduce my consumption of meat.
0: And all those things colliding, right? If it costs more money and it's not so great for you, then why not opt for the chickpeas or the legumes or the other options there? Interesting, though. Interesting that we're leading the pack. Okay. And Nova Scotia, you guys, eh?
25: We're a carnivore.
0: Yeah.
25: But I was a bit surprised by Quebec, to be honest, to be number one, because I'm from Quebec, and of course, Quebecers love their meat. chicken, pork, and beef, great products out there. But I think price is the big factor here. In the last couple of years, that rate has gone way up. And the one factor that has actually been a huge one, an influential one, has been price.
0: Yeah, I understand. If it's too expensive, it's just too expensive. We have to talk now about the feds. They've got a new food strategy, $3.2 billion over 10 years. What is all this money for?
25: Well, is it a strategy, really? Or is it a list of investments? Great ideas. Greenhouse, more greenhouses, more processing, more money for independent grocers. But I have a, I had a couple of questions. First of all, where are we going to get this money? It's $3.2 billion. No one has asked where the money is coming from. Two, it's $3.2 billion over 10 years. It may seem like a lot, but it's basically $320 million per year. Mm. And to build a new plant in the ag food space, Joanne, can cost anywhere between $200 and $400 million.
0: Wow.
25: So it's not a whole lot. But, I mean, we're talking about food hubs, more processing. Independent grocers, $1 billion for independent grocers, great. But how is that going to work? Are we subsidizing independent grocers now? Are we helping them with competitiveness? So there's lots of details that I would have liked to see, but it wasn't in the plan.
0: Not in the plans for now, but I'm sure you will eventually get to the bottom of it.
25: Absolutely.
0: Sylvain Charlebois is the food professor. I highly recommend his podcast if you haven't listened to it already. It is called, drumroll please, The Food Professor. Sylvain Charlebois, thank you so much for joining us. Have a great rest of the weekend. We'll chat again next Saturday.
25: Have a great weekend. Bye-bye.
0: All right. I want to talk to you about this fantastic contest we have going with Oceaga. Want to go to Oceaga this summer? iHeartRadio and CJD 800 are sending you and your buddy to the best festival in town. We're talking four nights at Residence in downtown Montreal. Gold tickets to see Tate McRae, Lorde, Zara Larsson, Somber, and so many more. 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It's absolutely free. So good luck to everyone. Oceaga, it's one of the best festivals in town. 728, coming up in just a few moments, Tom Seabright, our favorite tour guide, our Montreal expert, is going to be exploring the islands around this island. All the little islands around the island of Montreal, they don't get enough love. We're going to be exploring them with Tom. But Jim, we have to talk soccer.
1: BMO Field, Toronto Field, FIFA World Cup 1-1 draw with Bosnia-Herzegovina. Canada escapes with a draw. Kyle Larin came into the game in the 75th minute, scored 3 minutes later. Here is Kyle Larin on scoring a goal after not starting.
2: I don't know. It was special for me. I was ready to come in and score and to help the team, to help the stadium, the fans to get back with us, you know. And I think we have many chances, and I told you the goals are going to come, and I said that from before. I score when Canada needs me, and I've always been.
1: As you did yesterday at BMO Field. Next up for Team Canada, they're going to be going up against Qatar. That's a winnable game Wednesday night, 6 o'clock start time in Vancouver, BC Place. TSN Television, CTV Television, and TSN 690 on the radio side will have that game for you. And there's three games today at the FIFA World Cup. 3 o'clock, it's Qatar taking on Switzerland. Those two teams are in Canada's group. Brazil taking on Morocco at 6 o'clock. You could hear that game on TSN 690. And at 9 o'clock, Haiti taking on Scotland. All these games can be seen on CTV and TSN Television. And the Montreal Alouettes home opener against Toronto last night, Molson Stadium, huge crowd, 37-34 the Alouettes. They win. They're 2-0 to start the season, and their next game is going to be in Edmonton next Saturday afternoon, 4 o'clock start time. TSN 690 will have that for you.
0: Okay, thank you so much. It's 18 degrees, plenty of sunshine on the corner of René Lévesque and Papineau. We're going to, it's going to be a warm day, high of 29. Exciting stuff. Some rain in the forecast. We'll get that in just a bit. 7:30, it's time for your CTV News Update.
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6: 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I'm Tom Whelan with your CTV News Update. 18 degrees downtown in the sunshine. We're looking for a high of 29 today. Your full forecast in just a few minutes. Here's what's making news right now. Two Montreal police officers suspended amid allegations of racist acts, fireworks on the last day of the National Assembly, and a search underway for a missing swimmer at Verdun Beach. From the CJAD 800 Traffic Center, Route 136 East, that's the Ville-Marie Expressway East. The entrances from Notre-Dame / La Cathédrale and Robert Bourassa / the 10 West are closed all weekend long. Cavendish Boulevard North at the Dalton South intersection in the west end of the city, that's locked up until Monday morning at 5. And the LaFontaine Tunnel in both directions closed until 8 this morning. In the news, in a rare late-night press conference last night, Montreal's chief of police, Fadi Daguerre, announced that a patrol of officers in Montreal North has been disbanded and that at least two of those officers have been suspended. The move comes amid allegations of discriminatory and racist acts. CTV's Caroline Van Vlaardingen has more.
7: Chief Fadi Daguerre made the announcement at a news conference that the department became aware of the alleged acts back in March and that an investigation is still underway, but they are already recommending charges against two officers and 14 others at Station 39 in Montreal North have been taken off the road. The police chief called this an unacceptable situation.
13: Though the investigation is still ongoing, enough information has been gathered to justify major administrative measures. Two police officers have been suspended, three reassigned to administrative duties, and the rest of the immediate team has been relocated. One case has been submitted to the DPCP. Measures have been put in place to ensure interoperable police service in Montreal North.
6: Chief Daguerre reiterated his long-held stance that there is no room for racism on the Montreal force. In response to last night's surprise moves at Montreal Police Headquarters, Montreal Mayor Soraya Martinez-Ferrada said that she had spoken to Daguerre, she had been informed of the situation, and that she will wait for the results of the investigation. In a post on social media platform X, the mayor said any form of racial profiling or violence is unacceptable. And she added that she contacted Domestic Security Minister Yann Lafreniere to expedite the rollout of police body cameras at the SPVM. In his own social media post, Lafreniere wrote that he was reassured by the news that it was actually police officers themselves who reported the actions. Quebec's National Assembly held its last session yesterday before the summer break and the run-up to this fall's provincial election. And as CTV's Olivia O'Malley reports, the last day in the House was a fiery one.
8: On the last day of the parliamentary session, the Parti Québécois is making a link between the Quebec Liberal Party and organized crime. PQ leader Paul St-Pierre Plamondon says financing in Pablo Rodriguez's leadership campaign was clearly illicit and involved dozens of people.
9: I hope that Anglophones will evaluate the quality of our offer based on merits and not stay in that old thinking of better crooks than separatists.
8: The PQ leader says he's not an investigator, but says when the government's anti-corruption agency investigates, it's because criminal activity is suspected. UPAC is currently looking into allegations of illegal fundraising practices during the 2025 Liberal leadership campaign. In a statement to CTV News, the Liberal Party states that some of St-Pierre Plamondon's comments come dangerously close to defamation.
6: For her part, Premier Christine Fréchette steered clear of the PQ leader's comments, saying that she doesn't understand how the PQ can link the Liberals to organized crime. Montreal police called in to conduct a search operation last night for a man who reportedly drowned at Verdun Beach. A 911 call made just before 7:30 regarding a young man who who had gone under in the St. Lawrence River after swimming with a friend. The victim is believed to be about 20 years old. His age has yet to be confirmed. It's also not known yet whether the man was in the designated swimming area at Verdun Beach or outside the buoys when he disappeared. Three people drowned outside the supervised area at Verdun Beach last year. We are expecting an update on the search this morning. More news, including police looking for a would-be mail thief posing as a postal worker at ctvnewsmontreal.ca. Your next CTV News update at 8 o'clock.
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0: 7:36, 18 degrees, plenty of sunshine in the forecast to start things off. Some rain in the evening, but a high of 29 for today, a low of 19. And I got to tell you, if you're a golfer like our Tom Whalen, the next few days are going to be a little bit tricky. Sunday is going to be raining all day. Monday, you're going to get a mix of sun and cloud. But if I look at Tuesday all the way to Friday, where if there's Tom, I don't think so. I think you got to put your expectations a little lower for the rest of the
6: day. But not terribly mild either, right?
0: No, it's we're going from a 29 degrees and then we're dropping to 21, 15, 23. Yeah, so the 29 degrees today is going to be great. Get out there and enjoy it.
6: Yeah.
0: I was going to say, this is me and my sport. I was going to say,
6: Keep your head down and swing through the ball.
0: Exactly.
6: Yeah, there
0: what
6: you go.
0: I was going to say. That's exactly what I was going to say.
6: Hit them straight.
0: There you go. Hey, we've got a great Father's Day contest to talk about.
6: Oh, good.
0: Right? Are you? What do the girls do for you for Father's Day?
6: You know,
0: they let you go golfing?
6: Pretty much. Actually, what I'll be doing this coming Father's Day is I'll probably be playing golf with one of my daughters and my wife.
0: Oh, you see, everyone's coming together.
6: Yeah. And then we'll meet the horsey daughter will come and meet us for supper afterwards.
0: I don't know that she would appreciate being called the horsey daughter. She...
6: Well, all three of them are horsey daughters.
0: Yes, but we're not referring to their looks.
6: Yeah. Can I brag for a minute?
0: Yes, you can, but it doesn't sound the way you think it sounds.
6: At last weekend's Ottawa Trillium Show, my middle daughter, Madeline, took champion in her division.
0: Yay!
6: Yeah.
0: Oh, congratulations. That's great news. We love that. And for all of the fathers out there, we have a fantastic contest going on. CJD and Ernest want to give the dad a fresh new look this Father's Day. Easy peasy to enter. You head on over to CJD800.com, nominate a dad who could use a style upgrade, then listen to the Andrew Carter Morning Show. And if Andrew calls your name after the 7 a.m. news, so again, 7 a.m. news, and you answer, you win $100. That's an Ernest gift card, $100 worth of an Ernest gift card for dad. And then you qualify for the grand prize, which is a $1,000 Ernest shopping spree. If you miss the call, we do move on to another nominee. So you have to be sure to listen. 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Coming up on the show, Tom Seawright, our favorite tour guide, Montreal expert, is joining us. We're talking about all the little islands around our big island of Montreal. 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
0: 7:41, 18 degrees and summer. The official start of summer is right around the corner. And some people will say, I'm going island hopping in Greece. Well, you don't have to pay for that expensive plane ticket because you can go island hopping right here. It turns out it's all about the islands around Montreal with Montreal expert Tom Seawright. Good morning to you.
25: Good morning, Joanne.
0: It's a different kind of island hopping, but an island hopping. Nonetheless, we can make it just as glamorous if we want to. So first, Tom, how many islands are we talking about around our big little island of Montreal?
25: Our big little island. Mm. It's crazy. How many do you think?
0: Take
25: a wild guess.
0: I have to tell you, and I'm confessing this for the first time, I failed geography. How someone can fail geography is beyond me. So I'm just going to let you tell the number.
25: It's insane. It's mind-boggling. They say over 230 islands.
0: Oh, I was going to say something like six, but okay. So I'm completely wrong.
25: Isn't that insane?
0: Yeah.
25: But it's called the Hochelaga Archipelago, which
0: okay.
25: is the coolest thing to say.
0: Yes.
25: And it starts all the way east, like at Trois-Rivières, and it goes like all the way west to like Vaudreuil area. Mm. And that whole area has about 230 islands. And guess what? That wasn't enough for us. So in the 1960s, we built more. We built Île Notre-Dame to host the World's Fair, Expo 67. We enlarged Île Sainte-Hélène, which already existed, but we enlarged it. So just a little fun fact, 230 islands, not enough for us. We needed two more.
0: Yeah, and some of those islands, is this a fever dream? But while we were building the metro, didn't we use some of the material or did I?
25: Yeah, absolutely. That's totally what happened. They also did dredging, so they took land up from the bottom of the riverbed, brought it up. It was an engineering marvel, honestly. That's something that I don't know if they would be allowed to do that today. The 60s were wild. People did whatever they wanted. But it's crazy that we were able to do that. And honestly, we should be very proud of that engineering feat.
0: It was an engineering feat. But you know, when people think the islands around Montreal, I always think, okay, you know, when you're coming back into the city, you see La Ronde, you see the amusement park.
25: Yeah.
0: But it's not the only one.
25: So La Ronde is not the first time we put an amusement park on an island in the St. Lawrence River. We did it in the 1910s on the Boucherville Islands.
0: First of all, I didn't even know there were Boucherville Islands, but okay. And so what, this was an amusement park there, yes?
25: There was an amusement park. So the Boucherville Islands are like, if you go to like Pointe-aux-Trembles area of Montreal and you look across the water, that's the Boucherville Islands.
0: Oh.
25: By the way, they get their name because they used to belong in the 1600s to a man called Pierre Boucher. So Boucher became Boucherville.
0: Makes sense. Yes.
25: And the park that was there was an amusement park called King Edward Park. It had rides. It had roller coasters. It had a dance hall. It had horse racing.
0: The
25: only way to get there was by steamboat. So there was a steamboat that would do a ferry ride back and forth between Montreal Island and Boucherville Islands. And it was a big, big success, and people loved it. It was like very, very popular to go there, and it had its decline because of the 1919-1920 Spanish flu epidemic. And so people stopped going to the park. Steamboats started to decline because no one was riding the steamboats to go to the park. So the park eventually closed, and then eventually, over time, it became
17: Now, the Boucherville Islands are a national park, part of the national park system of Quebec, so the provincial parks.
0: And I'm not knocking this theme park, but I'm not, I don't know that I would trust a 1910 roller coaster, but you know, whatever, whatever floated your boat back then. Okay. Let's talk about the islands that many Montrealers have heard of, but never visited. Okay. This is interesting. The Dorval Island.
17: I love this one. It's one of the most unique places in Quebec. I've never been there. So if anyone is listening that lives there, please invite me. I want to go. There's a tiny, tiny population that lives there. There's only 79 homes.
0: 79 homes. Wow.
17: And most of them are seasonal. So a lot of people just live there in the summertime. The only way you can get there is by boat. There is no road. There is no bridge. It used to be a cottage community like over 100 years ago, but yeah, then it became a place that maybe some people would retire to. Now it's got some full-time residents, some part-time residents, and probably the most famous resident to ever live there was all the way back in the 1860s when George Simpson, who used to run the Hudson's Bay Company, he lived there, and he invited none other than the Prince of Wales to come and visit Dorval Island and to stay in Dorval Island. Prince of Wales eventually became King Edward VII. Hmm. So if King Edward VII went there and I didn't, there's something wrong. I got to go there.
0: 79. I wonder if there's a store. I mean, oh, you know what I'm thinking? It could be the setting of a fantastic horror film, but I'm sure it's lovely and I'm sure there's great people there. But Dorval Island, 79 homes. Okay, I can't let you go without talking about Nuns Island.
17: Nuns Island. It's another fascinating one to talk about because it belonged to nuns, hence the name, all the way up until the 1950s. It was La Congrégation Notre-Dame. They were teaching nuns, and they owned farms, and they would do farming there. Actually, there's a connection to my family because my grandmother, my mom's mom, when she was a little girl, she used to go to a school run by the Congrégation Notre-Dame, and they would take canoes and sail over, row over the St. Lawrence River to the Nuns Island to work on the farms, and my grandmother hated every second.
0: That's insane.
17: And then in the 1950s, it got sold to private developers, and then it became like a playground for architects and urban planners. And so if you look at Nuns Island today, it's kind of like the model city of the 1950s, 60s, 70s.
0: Oh.
17: It was built around like this idea of modernism. It even got some of the great architects of the world at that time, a man called Mies van der Rohe. And he built really fantastic apartment buildings there. He even built a gas station that still today, every once in a while, when I have clients that come in from out of town, some of them that are like architecture nerds, architecture buffs, they'll ask me, oh, where's the Mies van der Rohe gas station? I got to go visit it. It's not a gas station anymore. It's a community center, but the building is still there. And Nuns Island is full of really fascinating, fascinating buildings.
0: I love it. And different education back then. They put you in a canoe to go farm on an island. It's the nuns. Don't mess with the nuns. Yes. Don't mess with those nuns. Tom Seawright is Montreal expert. You can find him on Instagram. You can book tours. You actually met some CJD listeners on your last tour. You texted me a photo of them. So that was,
17: I did.
0: Yeah.
17: And they actually live in Dorval, right next to Dorval Island. Not on the island, but across the water from it.
0: All right. We're putting up the call. If anyone lives on Dorval Island, contact Tom Seawright at Montreal Expert. He wants an invitation. Tom, thank you so much for taking the time. We'll chat again next Saturday.
17: Thank you so much. Take care.
0: You too. All right. Coming up, Kelly Alexander joining us with another edition of Hollywood 365. Brooke Shields, by the way, says appearing on one particular 90s sitcom changed her entire career. What sitcom do you think it was? We'll get into it. 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

0: I try. I just can't get into it. But that is Taylor, a little bit of Taylor Swift for us this morning. And here with the latest on Taylor Swift and her other half, her better half. I don't know, her other half, I should say, not her better half. Travis Kelce and their upcoming nuptials is Kelly Alexander. Kelly, good morning to you.
1: Good morning, Joe. And yeah, it's being reported that Taylor Swift and Travis Kelce are making their guests sign NDAs in order to attend their wedding this summer.
0: Wow.
1: And yeah, TMZ is actually reporting that between 1,100 to 1,200 guests are going to be at Madison Square Garden.
0: 1,100 to 1,200 guests. Yeah. And I thought Greek weddings were big. Okay, this is huge. Yeah.
1: Yeah, so somewhere around that number, and apparently they've had to sign basically their lives away, agreeing not to share any details about their wedding, or they're going to face consequences for violating the agreement. And now, I should mention that not all 1,100 guests, or whatever the number is going to be, are going to be celebrities, but it's being reported that Benson Boone is going to be there, Karlie Kloss, and most likely Taylor's BFF Selena Gomez will be in NYC on the 3rd of July, because that's the apparent date that's coming down for the big day.
0: You know, the fact that all this information is leaking, air quotes leaking, is interesting to me, because you would think they would be on top of all this. But again, Madison Square Garden, not the most, you know, low key place. Okay, we got to talk about this Michael Jackson biopic, which is controversial for many people, but it's just achieved another milestone.
1: Yeah, so it's now become the highest grossing music biopic of all time with, get this, $911.9 million worldwide.
0: Wow.
1: Yeah, and it's still bringing in money almost 2 months after its release, because it came out on the 24th of April. And so, of course, his biopic stars his nephew Jafar Jackson, and it's now gone past the 2022 Elvis biopic, not to mention 2018's Freddie Mercury Bohemian Rhapsody biopic. And so the next achievement that this film could hit, which I think they're hoping very hard, crossing their fingers and their toes, the 1 billion mark. That's- so they've only got... Yeah.
0: You know, I have my feelings about this one. I'm not a fan of this one, but I will say $1 billion at a time where everyone's just watching, you know, people are staying home. They're watching their movies at home. Yeah. This is crazy.
1: Yeah.
0: Okay. $1 billion. Wow. Okay. David Beckham now.
1: Yeah, so it was a big day in Hollywood for the Beckham family. David Beckham received a star on the Hollywood Walk of Fame in front of his good buddy Tom Cruise, who gave a speech along with David's wife, Victoria Beckham. And David also got up to the podium, and I have a little clip for you. Here he is talking about the people that he loves the most.
2: Most of all, I want to thank my incredible family. My parents and my sisters always supported my dreams. Victoria, my amazing wife, without whom none of this would be possible or enjoyable. And my beautiful children, who are the reason that I get out of bed in the morning. Kids, I hope you bring my grandchildren here one day and tell them about a boy who dreamed big. To make you all proud is my greatest achievement. I'm so grateful for you all. I love you, and thank you so much for this honor, LA. It means the world to me.
0: That's so interesting because, you know, he's that, it's, I don't know if it's a feud. Are we calling it a feud with his son? It's, they're just not talking.
1: So that son did not show up. So Brooklyn was not there.
0: But he did say kids. He said my kids, right? So.
1: Yeah. They're still doing that. They're still trying to put the family first, I think.
0: Yeah. Listen, it's terrible when you're not speaking to your father and mother, but you know, we're not in that family, so we don't know. Okay. Brooke Shields, who I love. Yeah. I watched that documentary on her life. I cannot even believe the situations that woman was put through when she was a little girl. Mm-hmm. But she says that appearing on one show in particular changed her entire career.
1: Yeah, and that would be Friends, when she played the over-the-top, obsessed fan of Joey Tribbiani's character, Dr. Drake Ramore.
0: I remember.
1: So her character's name was Erica Ford, and that was the 1996 Super Bowl episode that aired right after the Super Bowl. And basically, on her kind of side of things, it showed, you know, all the audience that she had this comedic side to her and wasn't just a supermodel kind of thing. So she said that role directly led to her getting Suddenly Susan, which was that sitcom that she was on for 4 seasons from 96 to 2000. And Brooke was actually nominated for 2 Golden Globes for that role. So it definitely did her a world of good. And then, yeah, just showed the world that she had this other side to her.
0: Yeah, because she had that slump in her career, right? She was everywhere, and then she kind of disappeared for a bit. So that's what got her that sitcom. Okay, that's very interesting. Channing Tatum, aka Magic Mike, has a new project.
1: Yeah, so there is a third Jump Street movie on the way. So Channing Tatum alongside Jonah Hill and Ice Cube are basically in talks for what they're calling 24 Jump Street. And this will be the sequel to 2014's 22 Jump Street. And so they've already got a director lined up and you know, the original filmmakers, Phil Lord and Chris Miller, they're going to produce the thing. So we're just waiting on like the actual go ahead, but it's heading that way for sure. And we'll probably get a release date soon.
0: I got to tell you, those movies, those were laugh out loud, like belly laughs for me. I love them.
1: Yeah.
0: Kelly Alexander with two X's is where you can find her on Instagram. She's on Virgin Radio Montreal. She has the podcast called The Kelly Alexander Show. She's on YouTube. She is everywhere, including right here on Saturday morning. Kelly, thank you so much for joining us.
1: Thanks, Joe. Have a great day.
0: You too. Coming up in about 10 minutes' time, Nakuset from the executive director of the Native Women's Shelter is going to be joining us to discuss the opening of Resilience Montreal, a Indigenous-led wellness center that has finally found a permanent home after 6 years.

0: It ended 1-1 with Bosnia-Herzegovina. Huge point for Team Canada. Here's Jesse Marsh, the coach, after the game.
1: That last water break, you were very animated speaking to your team. What did you say to them?
2: Yeah, we felt like we had them. You know, like we were starting to push the game. The subs came on and made a big difference. The tempo got higher, and we could see that they were fading. So I told them that we've got them. Now it's time to put your foot on the jugular and go for the goal.
0: And the next game, going for the jugular, taking on Qatar Wednesday night, 6 o'clock start time in Vancouver. CTV, TSN Television, and TSN 690 will have that game for you. Canada, a game that they probably should win against Qatar to help qualify for the knockout round, which begins on June 29th. USA versus Paraguay last night at SoFi Stadium in Los Angeles. USA wins 4-1, and there's three games at the FIFA World Cup today. 3 o'clock, Qatar takes on Switzerland. 6 o'clock, Brazil versus Morocco. Haiti versus Scotland at 9 o'clock. All these games on TSN Television and CTV Television. Alouettes home opener against Toronto. Great crowd at Molson Stadium. 37-30, great result for the Alouettes. They've now won both their games to start the season, and they're going to be in Edmonton. 4 o'clock start time next Saturday, and TSN 690 will have it for you. In the NBA Finals, we may have an NBA champion tonight. Game 5, Knicks versus the Spurs in San Antonio. The Knicks lead 3-1. If they don't win tonight, they could always clinch it. Game 6 is in New York, Madison Square Garden on Tuesday night, if necessary.
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5: Good morning. It's 8 o'clock. I'm Tom Whalen with your CTV News Update. 18 degrees, sunny downtown. Your full forecast in just a few minutes. Here's what's making news right now. Suspensions at Montreal Police Station 39 in Montreal North. The province's political parties ramp up towards this fall's election, and Iran now saying that they are close to a deal to end the war in their country. From the CJAD 800 Traffic Center, a couple of closures on the weekend docket. And that is, first of all, the Ville-Marie eastbound, the entrances from Notre Dame / de la Cathedrale and Robert Bourassa / the 10 West are closed all weekend. And Cavendish Boulevard North at the Dalton South intersection is closed up until Monday at 5 a.m. In the news. Two Montreal police officers working in Montreal North have been suspended following allegations of discriminatory and racist behavior towards citizens. That announcement made by Montreal Police Chief Fadi Daguerre at a hastily called press conference last night.
6: Two police officers has been suspended, three reassigned to administrative duties, and the rest of the immediate team has been relocated.
5: The 14 other officers from Station 39 have been reassigned to duties that do not require any contact with the public in connection with the case. The case of the two suspended officers is being reviewed by the Director of Criminal and Penal Prosecutions for possible violations of the Criminal Code. According to Daguerre, that file submitted to the DPCP concerns only one incident, but investigations regarding other incidents are also being carried out. The chief said that the investigation into the allegations began in March following information obtained through other SPVM officers. A rescue operation was triggered at about 7:30 yesterday evening at Verdun Beach. CTV's Caroline Van Vlaardingen has more.
7: The beach has been the subject of concern. As recently as this week, there were promises to make it safer after there have already been three deaths at the beach since it opened. Authorities received a call that a person fell into the water off the beach and disappeared. According to the fire department, the Coast Guard and over 50 firefighters and rescue boats have been deployed in the search.
5: It's not known whether the man was in the designated swimming area when he disappeared. We're expecting an update on the search this morning. Quebec's National Assembly held its final session yesterday before the summer break and the run-up to this fall's provincial election. Parti Québécois leader Pierre

0: Saint-Pierre Plamondon used the occasion to draw a connection between the provincial Liberal Party and organized crime. He said he hoped that Anglophones would move away from what he called the old way of thinking, better crooks than separatists. He said his remarks were based on the ongoing investigation by UPAC, the province's anti-corruption unit, into allegations of illegal financing during last year's PLQ leadership race. But, as CTV's Olivia O'Malley reports, both the Liberal leader and the Premier had other things on their minds.
1: Charles Milliard spoke earlier in the morning. He became the Liberal leader just 4 months ago. Milliard's main challenge is that Quebecers don't know him. The party believes it's the reason it dropped 5 points in voting intentions over the past month.
2: I'm going to be meeting with Quebecers throughout the summer, and we're going to have a very hectic and amazing campaign. I'll be on the road for 35, 36 days.
3: En 58 jours, pensez-y. Imaginez.
1: The other new leader, Premier Christine Fréchette, has been on the job for 58 days, but she's hoping for another 4 years, which would mean a third CAQ mandate. Fréchette is trying to set herself apart from her predecessor, François Legault.
3: I'll continue to be myself. This is my main preoccupation today, because I hear that a lot when I meet citizens. Please stay as you are.
1: And for her, that means less drama.
0: For her part, Premier Christine Fréchette steered clear of the PQ leader's comments, saying that she doesn't understand how the PQ can link the Liberals to organized crime. Meanwhile, overseas, Iranian officials are now echoing the message from the White House heard in recent days.
4: The push to end the war may be entering a decisive new phase. U.S. and Iranian officials are both pointing to new momentum and the possibility of a deal within days. A senior administration official briefing reporters saying there is an 80 to 85% chance it will happen in the next couple of days. And Iran's foreign minister says a deal has never been closer.
0: That was ABC's Michelle Franzen reporting. And finally, conservation officers in British Columbia have removed a metal stovepipe stuck on a bear's head. The Conservation Officer Service of BC says residents in Okanagan first reported the problem about 2 weeks ago after spotting a bear with what appeared to be a long metal pipe protruding several feet off its snout. The service says officers made several attempts to tranquilize the wily bear until they were successful today. The bear did not suffer any injuries and was tagged and released outside Oliver, BC, once the pipe was removed. For interviews and other audio, go to cjad800.com or download the iHeartRadio app. Your next CTV News update at 8:30.
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0: 8:07, 20 degrees there. You just heard Tom Whelan mention Christine Fréchette, who, big announcement, will be on the Elias Macko Show on Monday morning for an exclusive interview with Elias Macko. So it's going to be very interesting to see her.
1: Big announcement.
0: Big announcement. And
1: apparently there's an election coming up.
0: What?
1: I wonder what that big announcement might
0: be. But it's going to be interesting to have that tête-à-tête, if you will, with Elias Macko in English as well.
1: Yeah.
0: So, again, tune in.
1: It's always exciting when the premiere comes in.
0: Always, always. So tune in to the Elias Macko Show on Monday morning right here on CJAD 800 for that exclusive interview with Premier Christine Fréchette. Well, let's take a look at this weather, shall we, for today, because it's looking good out there. 20 degrees is the temperature right now. 29 will be the high for today. So a very warm, hot, not warm, hot day ahead. We do have some showers later in the evening, 19 degrees. Those continue into Sunday. That rain continues. It's getting cooler. 21 degrees will be the high. 15 will be the low. Monday looks like the only day of sunshine in the week, in the coming week. That can change. But for now, Monday is a mix of sun and cloud with a high of 21 degrees, a low of 15. Then if I look at Tuesday, Wednesday, and Thursday, and even Friday, rain, rain, and some more rain. But again, you never know. That does change. And it often does change. Coming up in just a few moments, the executive director of the Native Women's Shelter, Nakuset, will be joining us to discuss the very soon, in the coming opening, I should say, of Resilience Montreal, which is an Indigenous-led wellness center which has finally found its permanent home. That's coming up. 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
0: 20 degrees right now, plenty of sunshine in the downtown core for you. A new Indigenous-led wellness center is getting ready to open its doors next week. Resilience Montreal had been operating out of a temporary location for 6 years, but now has a permanent home. Here with more on the center and its services is Nakuset, the Executive Director of the Native Women's Shelter of Montreal. Good morning to you.
14: Hi.
0: It's always such a pleasure to chat with you. And this, we've been talking about this for quite some time because, we sort of, you have to take us through the temporary aspect of it, right? That temporary location and how important it is, to have it be permanent now.
14: Okay. Well, I mean,
7: The reason why it's temporary is because back in the day, like in 2019, we really needed a space for Indigenous people that were in and around the Cabot Square area because the open door had left.
0: Mm-hmm.
7: And it was pretty much like an emergency situation because there was an alarming amount of Indigenous people that were dying after the open door left. I mean, I think that there were like 10 deaths and maybe 8 of them were Indigenous. It was unbelievably heartbreaking, and I had to like do something. So I was very lucky that the city and then certain funders helped out and were able to get that location, right, on corner of St. Catherine there and Atwater, but it was not a proper location. And, you know, we did the best that we can with the space, but we are so lucky to move into this brand new building on 780 Atwater. Like, it's ridiculously beautiful. I can't wait for the grand opening.
0: It's ridiculously beautiful. It's new. It's ready to go. Tell us a little bit about what kind of services will be available there.
7: Well, the thing is that, you know, as Indigenous people, we face an enormous amount of systemic discrimination, right? So it's hard for us to go to the hospital and get services. Mm. It's hard for us to go and get, you know, if there's an issue with the police, finding, you know, a place where people can actually, if you're sexually assaulted, you have to go on the outskirts of Montreal to like go and share your experience. And a lot of people don't want to necessarily do that.
0: Mm.
7: So we are putting everything within resilience. And, you know, it's taken a really long time to build because we needed adequate space, but also really well thought out services where as soon as you walk in, everything has been well planned out so that everyone can sort of live together in a good way. But then if they need the expert services, so having a Equipe Connexion come in, you know, having our psychologist come in, we even have a room that's dedicated for people that need to speak with the police. And if they have to do a statement, it's going to happen in that room. And we consulted with the police. We actually built it around what they would need in order to take like a proper report. So until we feel comfortable going out into the world and going, you know, to a hospital and getting served in a good way, we'd bring the services inside.
0: That's amazing that everything is in-house, and so that feeling of security and understanding, of course, is amplified. You talked about 2019 when the red door was closed and then...
7: The red door.
0: Why did I say that? The open door. The open door, excuse me, was closed. You know, things have gotten tougher for everyone all around, right? We've got the cost of living crisis, homelessness is on the rise.
7: Yep.
0: Can you talk about some of the challenges facing the Indigenous community in Montreal, you know, since that shift happened? Are you seeing any progress? I mean, obviously the opening of Resilience Montreal is a great step, but what are some of the challenges?
7: I mean, I don't think it's getting any easier for Indigenous people, right? I mean, just looking at it as like a global issue, the fact that reconciliation isn't actually happening. I know that David Chapman, who's the executive director of Resilience Montreal, not too long ago, you know, did a memorial. And like so many Indigenous people are dying on the streets. I think there were something like 32 people and 28 of them were Indigenous women.
0: Wow.
7: Young, right? So there's not enough spaces for them to go, especially within that area. So if we make it in a way that has the services, but also the cultural services,
0: right,
7: we're going to have like a cedar bath, which is like part of our ceremony. We're going to be bringing back ceremonies for the community. And I'm telling you, the architect, Claire Davenport, and his guest went to the community, the homeless community, and said, what does home look like to you? And created the vision with their input. I've never seen this done before, and I've been doing this for a very long time, I'm telling you.
0: You have.
7: Come to the opening, by the way.
0: I know. I'm going to schedule it because, I mean, you've been talking to me about this for so long, and it's finally coming to fruition, opening its doors on the 17th. I can't let you go without talking about the Spirit Walk, which is happening today. Can you tell us about that?
7: Yeah, so we're doing a fundraiser for the Native Women's Shelter of Montreal, and the fundraiser is dedicated to bring the women and children to this beautiful location outside of Montreal. where they have this giant, like, rental house right by the lake, and we bring in facilitators and healers, and we do ceremony for, like, 5 days. So it's kind of like spa slash summer camp for the women and children. We're doing the fundraiser today. It's going to be on the mountain. Noon is for registration, and we ask all the community to show up. It's like a real lovely way to do reconciliation, you know, like we need action and this is action and we always have such a good time. And so I'm really looking forward to it.
0: And it's a great way to support community and to build community. Nagusa, again, thank you. It's always such a pleasure to chat with you. Your passion and your enthusiasm, I have to say, has been contagious over the years. She's the executive director of the Native Women's Shelter of Montreal. Again, the Resilience Montreal is opening up on the 17th, a brand new, gorgeous, state-of-the-art, beautiful place, really, really built to serve the Indigenous community by the Indigenous community as well. Nagusa, come back anytime. It's always a pleasure.
7: Excellent. See you next week. Just kidding.
0: Yeah. No. I'm going to text you this week. Okay. Have a good one.
7: You too.
0: All right. It's 8:18 right now. Chef Vanessa Gianfrancesco joining us in just a few moments. We're going to be discussing, and this is a fun one. What do you do with your stale bread? We, as kids growing up in a Greek household, we never threw it out. My mother and my father transformed it. They used it for all sorts of different things. How do you save stale bread? What do you use stale bread for? Chef V has those answers. You're listening to CJAD 800.
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0: 822, and who doesn't love bread? But what do you do with it when it goes stale? How many times have you looked at that old baguette and said, do I have to throw this out? Well, hold the phone. Chef Vanessa Gianfrancesco is joining us now, Chef V, with what to do with that stale bread. You know, V, we were, first of all, good morning.
2: Good morning.
0: We were talking about this week, you know, in my culture, in Greek culture, there's no such thing as throwing out stale bread. It's used in all sorts of different recipes, and you were saying Italians are the same. I think it may be a truth universal, right? Everyone, we've been using stale bread for quite some time.
2: I really think so. And it's so funny, John, this week I was just envisioning you looking at a piece of stale bread and saying, let's put V to the test.
0: That is actually how things happen, but yes, yes. Okay, so let's talk about the stale bread and the, sort of that history of what's being done with it.
2: So we all have stale bread at home. I mean, it just happens. You know, you go from a beautiful, fresh, crusty piece of bread that you bring home from the grocery store, or a loaf of bread that you buy off a shelf, and then it starts to decompose. And, you know, repurposing bread is one of those things. It's truly a craft. And identifying at what stage it's at so you know what to do with it can really help in this repurposing process. So let's go with, you just brought it home from the grocery store. This is the perfect time where you can make a beautiful sandwich, you can make, you know, a toast, you can do a beautiful dipping for soups or sauces, charcuterie boards, etc.
0: It's good to go. It's at its prime.
2: Exactly. It's perfect. But the day after you open the pantry and you're noticing, oh boy, okay, it's a little drier, the less preservatives. So if you're going to a beautiful bakery, for instance, the less preservatives they put into the bread, well, it starts to, you know, change that texture really quickly. So it's a little bit drier, but it's still kind of soft. Well, this, Joanne, is the perfect place to either start making those beautiful crostini for things like bruschetta. Mm. You can use this in a grilled cheese where you're using sliced bread to like kind of cook it and toast it in a pan. You can use this in a French toast where you're dipping it in what looks like a custard or like a pain perdu or something along those lines. So you're really starting to try to get it softer back to the freshly purchased bread that it was.
0: Yeah. Day two and three though, you're noticing it's getting much firmer.
2: Much firmer, much crispier. You're noticing it's even hard to cut through. Well, this is a perfect place when you start making your croutons, your pans for things like panzanella. Another great use, Joanne, is to just chop this up into little cubes, pop it into your freezer, and it becomes the perfect stuffing, right?
0: Oh,
2: you
0: yeah.
2: You can use this at any
0: stuffing.
2: Time throughout the year.
0: Yeah. Okay. And bread pudding on day two and three. Bread pudding, I got to tell you. I know it's 10,000 calories, but it's delicious.
2: Okay, I was going to say, I hope you're not going to tell me you don't like this.
0: No, it's
2: wow.
0: Amazing.
2: Wow, okay, it's just delicious, right. And then day four, five, okay, we're in a quite stale state. This is where you're knocking it on the counter and you're noticing that it's very difficult to even like, you know, it's really crusty. So at this point here, you can just put this into a food processor and you can make some breadcrumbs. Mm. Again, pop this into your fridge or in your freezer. This will last you a very long time. And you can even season your breadcrumbs as you need them. So you don't need to do a big batch of, you know, breadcrumbs that you've like seasoned and taking too much time to do. Mm. You can just like pop them in a food processor, pulse them, pop them in the freezer. Good to go.
0: So you said it's good for soup thickening, meatloaf,
2: yes.
0: And dumplings as well. Hmm.
2: Yes. Okay, so here's a really good tip. If ever you've got this crusty bread, you can break up some pieces and what looks like a potage or a, you know, cream of vegetable soup. Mm-hmm. And then what you can do is once you're creaming this up, the bread softens, but also becomes a natural thickener. Oh. It's absolutely amazing. Meatballs. That's a really nice place where you can take this bread, you can soak it in some milk, you can let it go a little soft, and then after you just break this up into your meatballs. This is a traditional Italian recipe and way to do this.
0: I love that. And then day six and seven, you say it's very hard, so that's good for fine breadcrumbs and toppings, right?
2: Exactly, okay. And toppings. So again, you can like, you know, crush this into little pieces and top your soups. It's a great soup topper. It's delicious on, for instance, a piece of fish, where you have like a nice seasoned crumb with like maybe like a gremolata style with some lemon zest, some orange zest. fast. It's really delicious, and it'd be a great way to make that delicious and a great topper.
0: And we've got a recipe now with a stale bread. Am I saying this wrong? Is it cialda or cialda? You say it, V.
2: La cialda.
0: La cialda.
2: And this is a recipe from Puglia, where my mom is from in Italy. So picture what looks like a piece of bread that's extremely hard. Now, this is going to be any type of bread that you have at home. Traditionally, this is made with what looks like a bagel. I sent you a photo of it so you can understand what it actually looks like. You can buy these now in the grocery store, which I think is so much fun because they're selling the stale bread. It's incredible.
0: It's amazing. The world, eh? Surprises, surprises. So they're selling us the stale bread. And what are we doing with the stale bread?
2: Okay, so typically this is eaten by the ocean. So usually the moms of the family would bring the stale bread with them. They would dip it into the ocean water to kind of soften it. They would rub it with a little garlic. They would take some fresh olive oil, pour it on top, and they would have a tomato, not sliced, but have it. And then kind of just juice it right onto that bread so that you get all that beautiful pulp of the tomato, which normally we don't look for. But it's, again, to just moisten the bread. And it's kind of like a bruschetta, but it's a lot more rustic. Fresh herbs go on top. And what's so interesting is this is kind of like a poor man's dish eaten by the water. But today it's one of those elevated dishes that I feel like is a great appetizer and a great conversation starter at the table.
0: First of all, the romantic image of an Italian woman dipping stale bread into the ocean, pulling a garlic clove out of her pocket, presumably, and a tomato. I mean, that's wonderful.
2: Right?
0: It's gorgeous. So we don't have the ocean to dip it into, but we can season it with the olive oil and the salt. But that tomato, what kind of a tomato should we be using with this one, Bea?
2: Something nice and juicy. So the larger the tomato, the better, because you want all of that nice juice and the pulp and the seeds that are coming out. And again, my grandmother, when she came to Canada and she made this for us, she would just run it under some water, under the running water. She would just like kind of moisten it right under there.
0: So slightly less romantic than the Mediterranean.
2: Yeah,
0: but
2: it's a little different.
0: still efficient. V, again, it's Cooking with V on Instagram. She posts this recipes and all of her recipes on her account. If you haven't already, give her a follow. Vanessa, it's always such a pleasure. Thank you so much for taking the time.
2: Thank you, and happy Saturday.
0: You too. 8:29 and 20 degrees, and it is all about soccer, Jimmy.
3: The FIFA World Cup, it began for Canada yesterday. A great crowd at BMO Field in Toronto. Canada drew 1-1 with Bosnia-Herzegovina. They scored a goal in the 78th minute, and this is how it sounded like on TSN television, TSN 690 and CTV.
4: Bosnia very deep at the moment as Cornelius plays it across to the left side. Kone driving forward, played through towards Kyle Larin! It's Kyle Larin with the goal! He's only just come into the game! And now Kyle Larin writes a new story in Canada's sporting history with the country's first World Cup goal on home soil!
3: 1-1 final score. Now Canada, their next game is going to be against Qatar Wednesday night, 6 o'clock start time in Vancouver. Qatar, not a powerhouse in soccer, so this is a game that Canada must win to have a chance at getting to the next round, which is the round of 32, which begins on June 29th. Go Canada, go. And of course, CTV, TSN Television, and TSN 690 will have that game for you. TSN 690 will have the Brazil-Morocco game at 6 o'clock later this evening. And the Alouettes, can't forget about them. 37-30, a comeback victory against the Toronto Argonauts. Huge rivalry at Molson Stadium last night. They're 2-0 to start the season, the Alouettes are. In their next game, Saturday afternoon, 4 o'clock start time in Edmonton. And of course, TSN 690 and Sean Campbell and Marco de Villabriette will have those games for you, all the Alouettes games this season.
0: All right. Coming up in just a few moments, Dr. Tamara Souls, our child psychologist, joining us it's sad that we have to talk about this, but it's still very much happening. How do we prepare our young girls, our daughters, for unwanted attention, right? As they get older, even a little bit older, they receive this unwanted attention. Dr. Tamara Souls will join us with that. 8:31 right now. It's time for your CTV News Update.
5: 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I'm Tom Whalen with your CTV News Update. 20 degrees now downtown. Sunny, looking for a high of 29. Your full forecast in just a few minutes. Here's what's making news right now. Two Montreal police officers suspended amid allegations of racist acts. A search underway for a missing swimmer at Verdun Beach and a touch of soccer hooliganism at the Toronto World Cup match. from the CJAD 800 Traffic Center, Route 136 East. That's the Ville Marie East. The entrances from Notre Dame / de la Cathedrale and Robert Bourassa / the 10 West are closed all weekend. And Cavendish Boulevard North at the Dalton South intersection is locked up until Monday morning at 5. In the news, the two Montreal police officers working in Montreal North have been suspended following allegations of discriminatory and racist behavior towards citizens. That announcement made by Montreal Police Chief Fede Daguerre at a hastily called press conference last night.
6: Two police officers has been suspended, three reassigned to administrative duties, and the rest of the immediate team has been relocated.
5: The 14 other officers from Station 39 have been reassigned to duties that do not require any contact with the public in connection with this case. The case of the two suspended officers is being reviewed by the Director of Criminal and Penal Prosecutions for possible violations of the Criminal Code. According to Daguerre, the file submitted to the DPCP concerns only one incident, but investigations regarding other incidents are also being carried out. The chief said that the investigation into the allegations began in March following information obtained by other SPVM officers. A rescue operation was triggered at about 7:30 yesterday evening at Verdun Beach. CTV's Caroline Van Vlaardingen with more.
8: The beach has been the subject of concern. As recently as this week, there were promises to make it safer after there have already been three deaths at the beach since it opened. Authorities received a call that a person fell into the water off the beach and disappeared. According to the fire department, the Coast Guard and over 50 firefighters and rescue boats have been deployed in the search.
5: It's not known whether the man who was in the designated swimming area when he disappeared. We're expecting an update on that search from Montreal Police later this morning. Prime Minister Mark Carney is in Ireland in his quest to drum up some business and investment with European peers. While visiting his ancestors' home in Ireland, Deirdre Giblin is head of the Ireland-Canada Business Association. She says Irish people have never forgotten the work Canadians did to welcome those fleeing famine in the 1800s.
9: 38,000 people left Dublin, and that many were sick, dying, and landed on the shores of Toronto when Toronto had a population of 20,000. That was an amazing thing for a city to take in nearly twice their population and the amount of people who died in service of us, the Irish. And that happened at different ports around Canada.
5: Carney will meet with the Irish head of government and president, as well as business leaders, to promote Canadian investments and highlight national interest projects. The war with Iran may be entering a decisive new phase. U.S. and Iranian officials are both pointing to the possibility of a deal within days. ABC's senior White House correspondent Selena Wang reports an administration official is now saying there is an 80 to 85% chance it'll all happen in the next couple of days.
10: This is just a memorandum of understanding. A lot would still have to be hashed out over a 60-day period. The official says the deal, quote, leads to the dismantling of Iran's nuclear program, the U.S. taking the enriched material, destroying it, and removing it from the country. But there's no specifics about how all of that would happen.
5: Iran's foreign minister says a deal has never been closer. And finally, two men from Germany have been arrested after police officers were assaulted at Toronto Stadium ahead of a World Cup match between Canada and Bosnia-Herzegovina yesterday.
11: Police say they responded to an altercation in the stands on Friday afternoon, and items were thrown at officers when they tried to eject a fan from the stadium. Police say two officers suffered minor injuries, and two people were arrested associated with a Bosnian fan group. A 25-year-old and a 27-year-old have each been charged with assaulting a peace officer. John Kennedy, the Canadian Press.
5: More news, including Montreal police looking for the driver involved in a hit-and-run accident downtown, at CTVNewsMontreal.ca. 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
1: 20 degrees and sunny, 836. We're looking at a beautiful start to the day anyway. 29 degrees will be our high. We drop down to 19 in the evening where the rain starts and continues into Sunday. Cooler temperatures, 21 will be the high, 15 the low. And if I look at Monday, it looks like the only day of the week next week where it's not raining. A high of 21, mix of sun and cloud, and a low of 15 degrees. Coming up, our child psychologist, Dr. Tamara Soles, is discuss, and it makes me so sad to talk about this. How do we get our girls ready for unwanted attention? I'm thinking back to when I was a young girl. Tom, you raised three young girls, right?
2: Yep.
1: It's the conversations that have to be had. I mean, that must have been a concern for you, obviously.
2: Oh, without a doubt, it was a concern. And when they were sort of coming into that age, high school years, you know, grade seven and that sort of thing, what was a godsend for us is that all three of the girls went to the same high school, and it was a high school for girls.
1: Ah, and so they were always together as well.
2: They traveled in packs.
1: Yes.
2: Basically. And they learned how to handle it pretty well, not only through my wife and I, but through the school as well, and their peers. And basically they laugh it off and ignore them now.
1: Yeah, I know, but it's so sad that we still have to have this conversation.
2: It is, you're absolutely right. Yeah. It is sad, and not only is it sad, it's wrong.
1: It's wrong, and we're going to be talking about this with Dr. Soles, because I'm raising two young boys. I got to raise them right.
2: Exactly.
1: That's my job.
2: You have to teach them
1: the
2: respect that they need.
1: Because it's not women sexually harassing each other. Thank you for that, Tom. Dr. Tamara Soles, coming up in just a few moments, how do we prepare our young girls to deal with, unfortunately, to deal with that unwanted attention? You're listening to CJAD 800.
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1: 8:41, and I think most women out there listening remember that moment in girlhood where something changed dramatically, drastically, and quite quickly. You're walking down the street with your friends or alone, and you're getting catcalled. Someone's giving you unwanted attention. Your body has changed. You haven't even realized it, and you were getting that unwanted attention. How do we prepare our young girls to deal with this unwanted attention? It makes me sad that we still have to talk about this in 2026, but I don't make the rules. Dr. Tamara Soles is a child psychologist, and she is joining us. Good morning to you, Dr. Soles. Oh, Dr. Soles, can you hear us?
3: Yes. Okay. Good morning, Joanne.
1: Yeah, so this is a big one. I have to tell you, I've been getting so many text messages from parents saying I'm looking forward to hear this. So it's that moment, right, where it starts happening, and hopefully your child can come to you with this. But you're saying we should actually start preparing before.
3: Absolutely. We need to start before adolescence. We often think about teenage years as being the years where we need to really help them understand these messages, but they need to start well before that, because these are ongoing conversations that we need to have with our girls and our boys.
1: Yes, specifically, I'm raising the boys, so I have to make sure that they don't behave horribly and like fools. So that's my job. But for girls in particular, no, I mean, it is. I have two boys. That is mine and my husband's job.
3: Absolutely.
1: You say we have to avoid the messaging that suggests that girls are responsible.
3: Yes. Unfortunately, that's a longstanding cultural message that when girls dress so-called inappropriately or too sexy, or when we're sexualizing the bodies of young girls, we need to shift that message to you're not responsible for managing other people's behavior and reactions. You look great. You get to look great. And unfortunately, sometimes you're going to have to deal with inappropriate and uncomfortable situations.
1: Yeah.
3: So we really need to shift that messaging.
1: And you say you have to teach them early about the different types of attention. Explain that.
3: Yes. So we want them to understand that there may be attention that feels respectful, maybe a compliment that feels respectful from someone you know and trust. That's a nice outfit. That may feel good. Some attention may feel good, but other attention may feel uncomfortable or intrusive or even unsafe. So we need to help them differentiate between the types of attention they're receiving, and also teach them to trust that internal alarm system that we have that says, something feels off. Maybe I can't put my finger on it, but I feel uncomfortable or even confused, or there's some kind of creepy vibe I'm picking up. And they don't need to justify those feelings.
1: Yeah. My mom used to say, if it feels yucky in your tummy or tight in your tummy, don't do it. Like trust that the gut instinct, right?
3: Exactly.
1: And you have to teach, you have to give them some practical strategies, right? So we all, unfortunately, most women remember being on the bus, and there's that creep on the bus who's doing something horrible or who's too close to you, right? And I always say this, women die of politeness, right? We let things go too far, right? Instead of trusting that feeling. So what are some of the practical strategies we give to young girls in these situations? Oh, Dr. Soles, we've lost you. Can you hear us?
3: Yeah.
1: Okay, go again. So in these situations,
3: Yes, you're naming that experience. It's really important for them to understand that politeness should never come before safety.
1: Mm-hmm.
3: And girls are often socialized to be nice. So they need to know that if they feel uncomfortable on a bus, they can get up and move seats. Or they can cross the street if they're worried about somebody walking near them. They can go into a store or identify a trusted adult. You know, my kids, since they were little, have been told that if ever you're on your own or you're lost, find a mother with children. That is your go-to person.
1: Mm-hmm.
3: Or walk with friends. So have these clear strategies that they can use and not worry about how someone may feel if you cross the street when they're behind you. Safety is most important.
1: Yeah, politeness takes a backseat to this. You say teach simple exit phrases.
3: Yes, exactly. They don't owe anyone a conversation. It's perfectly okay to say, no, thank you, I need to go, or even just walk away. Again, they don't owe anyone anything, especially in a situation that makes them uncomfortable.
1: And it's interesting because this, Dr. Soles, kind of forces the conversation about sexuality. Like, do you understand what I'm saying? When you're 13 or 12 and this starts happening when you're not yet comfortable with your own body. So teenagers or young girls especially may feel uncomfortable coming to their parents. So what do we do with that?
3: Yes. Again, we come back to this notion that we are hoping to lay a groundwork of open communication from the time that they're little.
1: Mm.
3: And that involves how you handle situations in which they feel like they're going to get in trouble. They need to know that they can always contact you without fear of getting in trouble. You know, one of the messages that's helpful for kids to hear is worry less about getting caught and more about being safe. And when they have that anchor, that can help them. So we want them to know there's open lines of communication and that you're going to be there to problem solve no matter what the situation is.
1: Yeah, and it's not just one-off conversation. It's a constant conversation. And you know what? I think one of our next segments should be how to talk to boys about how they behave with girls. How do we turn those boys into proper young men? Dr. Tamara Soles, you can find her on Instagram. Soles is S-O-L-E-S. Dr. Tamara Soles, all stuck together for some great content there. Thank you so much for this. Again, the text messages are coming in. Everyone remembers a story or two from their... From their youth. It's unfortunate, but it's still going on. Dr. Soles, have a great weekend. We will chat again next Saturday.
3: Joanne.
1: Thank you. All right. Coming up in just a few moments, Bill Brownstein's joining us. Speaking of bad behavior, we're going to be taking a closer look at this documentary that I watched this week called Code of Misconduct about the Hockey Canada scandal that happened in London, Ontario. That's coming up in just a few moments. 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
27: 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I'm a part of it now. I'm just sorry they made you a part of it too.
28: Hello, Jane. Please. Have a seat.
1: little snippet there from Disclosure Day, which is out in theaters. Here to talk all about it is Bill Brownstein. Good morning to you, Bill.
2: Good morning, Joanna. Yeah, this is Steven Spielberg. You know, he's about to turn 80.
1: 80? Oh, my goodness.
2: In the fall, but his mind is still that of an 8-year-old. When he was very, very young, his mummy told him, and he never forgot this, that there were other beings in our great system, and we are not alone.
1: Hmm.
2: And he has carried forth on that. Well, you probably when you were an infant, E.T. came out.
1: I remember, first of all, E.T. Phone Home, a little Drew Barrymore. I was a baby, but it was a huge part of my life. But, yeah, it's clearly still been a part of his life.
2: Yeah, exactly. Actually, this is more like an update on Close Encounters of the Third Kind. I mean, Spielberg has said everything, you know, like from Jaws to Schindler's List. He's been all over the map. But this is something like that has always eaten away at him. And it's kind of interesting because in the last few months, there's been a lot of speculation that there'd been a cover-up in the highest political circles in the States, that they are not really reporting what has been going on in terms of aliens being not necessarily among us, but certainly out there. And this time around, this is a classic, this, because it's all over the map, Disclosure Day. I mean, it's science fiction. It is like a road movie. It's like a comedy. It's got every element kind of going in this. And in the midst of all of this, there are folks out there who are just trying to get the word out. And what's really interesting about this is, like, it's such an all-American film, and pretty much the cast is all British.
1: Oh, yeah.
2: Josh O'Connor, he plays a cyber security expert. You might remember him from playing now King Chuck on the Crown series.
1: I really like him. I like him as an actor. He has one of these very, I don't want to say strange faces, but it's very...
2: Yes.
1: Evocative? I don't know, but it's...
2: Distinguished.
1: Yes, distinguished. That's a better word for it.
2: Yes. Anybody can play King Chuck. Yeah, and he's out there, and he's got some secrets that he wants to reveal, but bad guys, like, or not necessarily, but, well, they are bad guys, government forces and all the rest, they want to prevent him from getting... He's got some first-hand information, and I think in his early days he might have been touched by alien life somehow. The bad guy here is Colin Firth, another Brit, who basically you might remember from Bridget Jones and, you know, King's Speech.
1: Love him.
2: He's terrific and totally out of character, by the way, from what we've expected from him over the years. Anyway, he's trying to, keep him down, the Josh O'Connor character. And then there comes Emily Blunt, another Brit. She plays a
1: meteorologist. I feel like she's in everything these days.
2: Yeah. She's fabulous. I mean, she just comes off of Oppenheimer, winning all sorts of awards there. She plays a meteorologist from Kansas City, and apparently she was touched by alien life way back when, and somehow they are the conduits, O'Connor and the Emily Blunt character, to get the word out. In the midst of all of this, we've got Eve Hewson, Bono's daughter, from Bad Sisters.
1: Yeah.
2: Like, it's really kind of interesting, but the only American of note who's in this is Coleman Domingo, who's in everything these days. You can't turn on anything anyway. In the midst of, there's some terrific scenes and all the rest. It's very touching on some levels. It's humorous on other levels, and Spielberg lets it all out, and he is assisted, the writer is David Kopp here, who has helped him on films like all over, Indiana Jones and so many others over the years, but they, to some it might be too all over the map, but to others who recall those days of Close Encounters and talk of alien life and so on and so forth, I won't spoil anything what transpires, but let's just say.
1: Yeah, I've heard some mixed reviews on this one, but I think you have to want to be in the genre of it. It's called Disclosure Day. That's in theaters. I can't wait to get your opinion on this next one. We've got a clip of it first. It's called Code of Misconduct. It's on Super Channel. Jim, we have sound.
4: The more girls you slept with, the more kind of respect you get.
5: If I had a daughter, I would never let her date a hockey player.
6: Tomorrow, 5 players go on trial for sexual assault. It's going to be a heavyweight fight.
7: This trial is about consent. It's their word against hers.
8: She took a polygraph. Your freedom is on the line.
7: People won't forget what you did.
0: Here we go.
1: That was an excerpt of Code of Misconduct, which is a documentary about the Hockey Canada fiasco, if we could call it that, where five players were accused of a sexual assault and were acquitted, we should say. I will say that on tomorrow's edition of Weekends with Joanne Vrakas, I'll be interviewing with TSN journalist Rick Westhead, prominently featured in this documentary. But I have to tell you, Bill, I was sick to my stomach at the end of this thing.
2: Oh, it's an absolutely sickening story. And credit Rick Westhead, by the way. Like, he is an investigative journalist bar none. He's really, really out there. I mean, he has pursued this case from the very beginning. It started in 2018. Five junior hockey players alleged to have, admitted so much as being involved with this young woman known as EM, basically, and everybody tried to cover this up, including Hockey Canada, the governing body in Canada for hockey and so on, and basically trial ensued, and no matter what this woman said, like, they kind of painted her in a corner as the
1: these young, I don't want to call them boys, they were men. Well, yeah. We're not infantilizing them. They said this was consensual, right? That they're, all of these men in the room with this EM, we're calling her EM, this was all consensual. She wanted every aspect of this.
2: Right.
1: She's saying that's not at all what happened. It was consensual with one of the players, and she walked out of the bathroom, and all of a sudden there were 10 people there. So that's exactly that back and forth that happens. But I think, and I want to get your take on this, Bill, is one of the things that Rick Westhead does is he goes into hockey culture, and he goes into that sort of the hazing that they do with each other and also how they think of and treat women. And from you, what is your take on this? What do you think is going on in hockey?
2: For decades. Yeah. So we've heard so many stories about players, men and women, by the way, abused the system of hazing that you refer to is not something that come up in recent years. But the fact of the matter is that this woman, I don't know why any woman would ever want to go up again, like, to reveal or be in a position
1: to come forward,
2: because what has happened here, I mean, basically she's discredited on a lot of levels, because the jury comes out with the fact that, well, they don't really believe her and these guys are obviously acquitted, and it's shameful. But what's more frightening is who's going to speak up, for what? Because basically these people can afford very expensive lawyers and so on to get them off the hook in a situation like this, and that's what I find absolutely depressing, because the fact of the matter is it took a lot of strength for her to get out there, and yes, she admitted to the first part that she did have consensual relations with one of the players.

0: And one of them is Carter yes. Hart. He is, we're running out of time, but we have to say this. Carter Hart is the goalie for the, for Vegas.
1: Yes.
0: And
1: exactly.
0: So, yeah. It's,
1: and there was a huge, like, reaction to that because they, a lot of people felt that no hockey team, and certainly National Hockey League, regardless of the outcome of that trial, should not have let him, like, play. But, you know, money talks.
0: They'll say that they were acquitted, and that is that, I guess that's the company line. Bill Brownstein, thank you so much for joining us. You're going to be back with us tomorrow. Of course, Bill Brownstein from the Montreal Gazette and from the fabulous The Corner Booth with our very own Aaron Rann. Have a great one. We'll chat tomorrow.
1: You bet.
0: I want to quickly mention that there is a classic rock tribute band, Go Ask Alice, performing tonight at the Mayfair Point in Pointe Claire. All proceeds will help benefit the Friends for Mental Health. The show starts at 8 p.m. Tickets are $20 on sale at the door. Again, all of it for a great cause if you are out there at the Mayfair in Pointe Claire. That does it for this edition of Weekends with Joanne Brackett. A big thank you to Jimmy and to Tom Whalen, of course. The Home Improvement Show is about to start. We're going to be taking your calls, 514-790-0800. Give Walter Assey a ring. 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If you've got any concerns or you don't know where to start, that's coming up. But first, it's 9 o'clock, time for your CTV News Update.
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3: Good morning. It's 9 o'clock. I'm Tom Whalen with your CTV News Update. 20 degrees downtown. Your full forecast coming up in just a few minutes. Here's what's making news right now. The body of a swimmer who went missing at Verdun Beach has been recovered. Suspensions at Montreal Police Station 39 in Montreal North and the province's political parties ramp up towards this fall's election. With the latest now from the CJAD 800 Traffic Center, time to say good morning to Jill Fitzgerald.
4: Good morning, Tom. Hi, everyone. On the Met westbound, we are seeing volume between the Laurentian Autoroute and the DeCary Interchange. All is well on the autoroutes on the West Island. Over on 25 southbound for the tunnel, heavily traveled down from Sherbrooke. In terms of weekend-long construction, Villemarie eastbound, the De La Cathedrale Notre Dame Robert Bourassa entrance shut down until Monday at 5, and Cavendish Boulevard northbound closed again this weekend at Dalton South, but a 15-minute wait at the major U.S. border crossings. When kids play, they win. 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Traffic and transit every 15 minutes on CJAD 800. 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
3: In the news, Montreal police now reporting that they have recovered the body of a man who went missing at Verdun Beach yesterday evening. According to an SPVM spokesperson, the victim was pronounced dead at the scene. The victim was with a friend who had called 911 at about 7:30 yesterday evening after his friend disappeared under the water of the St. Lawrence River while they were swimming. According to police, one person reportedly managed to get out of the water in difficulty, but the second person did not return. The victim's identity has yet to be confirmed. According to police, however, they are saying that he was a young man. The SPVM also says that there will be an autopsy and the coroner will be involved. Meanwhile, two Montreal police officers in Montreal North have been suspended over allegations of racism, and 14 other officers have been reassigned.
5: Montreal police say it all stems from allegations of discriminatory and racist behavior towards citizens. Press and Radio Canada had reported the allegations included officers cutting the hair of racialized citizens to turn into trophies. Police have since confirmed those reports. The two suspended officers are now under investigation regarding possible violations of the criminal code. 14 other officers were reassigned to tasks that do not require contact with any citizens involved in the investigation. And Montreal's mayor has asked the provincial government to accelerate the implementation of body cameras for police officers. Myra Ahmed, The Canadian Press.
3: Quebec's National Assembly held its final session yesterday before the summer break and the run-up to this fall's provincial election. Parti Québécois leader Paul St-Pierre Plamondon used the occasion to draw a connection between the provincial Liberal Party and organized crime. He said he hoped

0: hope that Anglophones would move away from what he called the old way of thinking, better crooks than a separatist. He said his remarks were based on the ongoing investigation by UPAC, the province's anti-corruption unit, into allegations of illegal financing during last year's PLQ leadership race. But, as CTV's Olivia O'Malley reports, both the Liberal leader and the Premier had other things on their minds.
1: Shaw Milliard spoke earlier in the morning. He became the Liberal leader just 4 months ago. Milliard's main challenge is that Quebecers don't know him. The party believes it's the reason it dropped 5 points in voting intentions over the past month.
2: I'm going to be meeting with Quebecers throughout the summer, and we're going to have a very hectic and amazing campaign. I'll be on the road for 35, 36 days.
3: En 58 jours, pensez-y. Imaginez si on nous donne 4 ans.
1: The other new leader, Premier Kristen Fréchette, has been on the job for 58 days, but she's hoping for another 4 years, which would mean a third CAQ mandate. Fréchette is trying to set herself apart from her predecessor, François Legault.
3: I'll continue to be myself. This is my main preoccupation today, because I hear that a lot when I meet citizens. Please stay as you are.
1: And for her, that means less drama.
0: For her part, Premier Kristen Fréchette steered clear of the PQ leader's comments, saying that she doesn't understand how the PQ can leak the Liberals to organized crime. And finally, workers started removing U.S. President Donald Trump's name from the facade of the Kennedy Center in New York City early today, just hours after a court-ordered deadline to remove the references to Trump from the building and other aspects of the iconic performing arts venue's operations. While scaffolding was erected yesterday to begin the work, the Kennedy Center later asked a judge to extend the deadline to noon today due to weather. Dozens of people spent hours on the plaza in front of Kennedy Center yesterday taking pictures and cheering occasionally as they broke into chants of "take it down." For interviews and other audio, go to CJAD800.com or download the iHeartRadio app. Your Dormez-vous Weather Center forecast. Sunshine today, a mix of sun and cloud this afternoon. Look for a high of 29. Tonight, partly cloudy, a chance of showers, and windy too as the low goes down to 19. Tomorrow, showers, windy, and 21. Then on Monday, a mix of sun and cloud and 21. Right now, it's sunny and 20 degrees in downtown Montreal. For all the news during the day, stream us on your smart speaker. Just say play CJAD 800. 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
6: Welcome to a brand new edition of the Home Improvement Show, where you get to ask Walter Assey, president of Renovco, all of your questions concerning your home improvement projects. Did you do something wrong? Do you not know where to start? 514-790-0800. The phone lines are open. Jimmy will be happy to take your call. You can also give us a text, but I do want to remind you, if it's a really lengthy big text, it's always better to give Walter a call, because there will be usually there are some follow-up questions. So that number again is 514-790-0800. 0800. How are you, Walter Assey?
7: I'm doing very, very good. How are you?
6: I'm good. I always ask you if it's your busy season, but I feel like it's always your busy season.
7: It is.
6: Yeah.
7: It is.
6: I mean, because people are moving and they want to fix things, or yeah.
7: Now it's more like the extra busy season, right? So you're in the middle of the action. You're getting things done. And, you know, there's a lot of, in those times now, like, a lot of people are investing in their homes because, you know, the other homes are unaffordable, unfortunately.
6: Yeah, so people are buying less houses. They're staying where they are, right?
7: Yeah, they're renovating. After COVID, I think that mentality of improving where you live became very important.
6: You mean when we're all trapped in our homes?
7: Exactly, yeah. Exactly. But it's still a thing now. So it's, people are learning how to enjoy more their homes, mm-hmm. and improve their quality of life. So we're doing a lot more finishing basements. We're doing a lot more exterior work to improve people's exterior living as well. So yeah, it's exciting.
6: We're continuing. We have a segment basically is what your contractor is not telling you, and we're doing it for different parts of the house, right? Mm-hmm. From the bathroom to the roof. And this week you wanted to talk about the kitchen specifically because it is one of the, correct me if I'm wrong, it's one of the biggest investments in terms of renovation. I mean, what are we talking, like what's an average kitchen reno cost?
7: So the kitchen is probably the one room in the house that will actually make you money in the renovation. So if you ever do the kitchen, as long as you do it right, and put your home for sale, it actually can make you money.
6: It increases the value quite a bit.
7: By a lot, yeah. Exactly. I mean, you know, and let's kind of, even us when we buy homes, when we bought our first home, or second home, whatever, we come in and the first place we want to look at is the kitchen.
6: Kitchen.
7: Because that's where people live. That's
6: it's the heart of the home.
7: That's right. So it has to be done right. And it has to be done professionally and it has to be done with taste.
6: Mm-hmm.
7: But it's because it is the most important room in the home, you know, contractors tend to, you know, keep a lot of things maybe up in the air sometimes. And when I say contractors, some contractors, just be, you know, so there's a lot of things that are kept in the gray zone. And I don't think they should be kept in the gray zone because I'll give you an example. When you are doing a kitchen, you're not just doing the cabinets. You're not just doing the countertop. You're doing everything that is around the cabinets in the, usually, right? You're doing the floor. You're doing the electrical. You're upgrading the lighting.
6: But also if you're doing cabinets, you have to presumably take them off the wall. Everything's sort of, it's like a domino, right? Everything's connected.
7: That's right. Exactly. So the whole thing has to be planned from the get-go. Okay. One of the things, if you have an older home, chances are that your electrical in the kitchen is not up to code, right? Because now, you know, things have to be on separate circuits and that's typically kept for some reason, you know, talking to homeowners. That's always something that gets raised during the job and it should not be because it could be a big cost factor that could impact the price.
6: Really? For the electrical, yeah.
7: Correct. I mean, yeah. You know, if your whole electrical have to be done, all your plugs, all, you know, it have to be redone, that's thousands of dollars potentially.
6: Oh boy.
7: So that is one thing that you guys have, the homeowner have to be proactive and ask about. The other thing which is very common that we hear about is that the contractor does not mention the different qualities in the different qualities.
6: The just different qualities inside the different qualities? Explain.
7: Voilà. So you have different types of materials for a kitchen, right? So you have melamine, you have polyester, you have polymer, you have acrylic, you have MDF, you have wood. So in each category, there are different qualities as well. So you as a homeowner could say, I want a polymer finished doors. But what you're not told necessarily is that there are different type of polymer doors and different qualities. So if someone does not mention that to you, chances are they're giving you the lowest possible quality because what they want to be, number one, is more competitive on the bid. Right? But that's not necessarily the way you want to go because a low quality polymer peels after a few years.
6: Peels.
7: And discolors, right?
6: Okay.
7: So that's where and separate and open up and swell up. So there's a lot of things that, you know, unless you're flipping the house and selling it the following year, you might say, I don't care. But if you are in it for the long haul, you have to ask these questions, right? And that's a big component that can impact the quality of the job, the longevity of the job. Because the way you have to think about it, when you're doing kitchen, typically in the vast majority of cases, people have decided to stay many years in the home. So for you to make your money back, what you want is in 7, 8, 9, 10 years for that kitchen to look like the contractor just left it yesterday.
6: Oh.
7: If it looks beat up and tired and discolored and peeled, well, that investment just went to the garbage because you can't say this is a renovated kitchen. It's not.
6: Right. So again, because you often say this about a bid, right? That if it looks too good to be true, it probably is. So you should go back in there and look like at the details of the materials specifically.
7: 100%. I'll give you like one homeowner, I'm sure they're listening because they always listen to the show. And, you know, I went to see them for another project, but it's, it was for a kitchen that they've done. I'm not going to name the company that did it.
6: Oh, I wish you would. I'm kidding. Don't.
7: So basically they took the lowest bid, right? And there was a big, dissatisfaction with the work, because they gave them a bare kitchen to begin with, meaning there's no, they didn't go all the way to the ceiling, there was no ground molding, no valances, not even cash neon, they just schlepped boxes. And they put, well, the worst part is these were not, custom-made boxes, meaning they put, pre-mass fabricated cabinets, which meant there's a lot of fillers and very awkward looking cabinets. So when you look at it, you see that there's lack of symmetry, it doesn't look good at all, and it looks cheaply done. And the installation was horrible because it was not even on a straight line, it was up and down.
6: It wasn't leveled.
7: I mean, it was a nightmare. And they did pay a good chunk of change. It was not a cheap renovation as far as the dollar value, but was very cheaply done.
6: Yeah, okay, we're going to continue to discuss what your contractor is not telling you when it comes to kitchen renovations. So stay tuned for that. This is the Home Improvement Show. 9:16, time to check on the roads from the CJAD Traffic Center. Good morning to you, Jill Fitzgerald.
8: Good morning, Joanne. And we are seeing a bit of volume between the 215s on the Met westbound. Beautiful day and no issues on the West Island, at least in terms of the autoroutes, the bridges into Vaudreuil-Dorion also working well. And we have volume 25 southbound Sherbrooke for the outbound tunnel. Pretty heavy currently on the 30 eastbound between the 10 and Grande Allée. There's a bit of weekend-long construction happening. Villemarie eastbound, the De La Cathedrale Notre Dame Robert Bourassa Autoroute 10 entrance closed until Monday at 5. And again this weekend, Cavendish Boulevard northbound is shut down at Dalton. 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
6: Welcome back. This is the Home Improvement Show, 514-790-0800. Walter Assey, president of Renovco, is standing by to answer all of your home improvement questions, quandaries, concerns. We're getting some calls coming in. Lauren has been waiting patiently on the line. Lauren, can you hear us?
26: Yes, well, I can. Thank you very much. Good morning.
6: Hi, take it away.
26: Yes, I got a quick question for you concerning painting a bathroom vanity. The vanity itself is quite old, and basically the whole structure is into the wood, it's a structure, right? It's not really one of these removable type of, type of vanities, you know, the more modern ones where it's a box type of thing. It was built into the wall, and it's wood, the doors are wood. We want to paint it. My question to you is, what's the procedure? What type of paint should we use? And we'd like to minimize sanding, obviously, because we can't take a lot of the structure out.
7: So what you're referring to, Lauren, is a built-in vanity. So these are
26: correct.
7: The old type vanities or the old way of doing even kitchens. In those days, the carpenters would come and they would literally build and nail the boxes on site. So the good news for you is that you can paint that like you would paint any other wood. Typically, in a lot of cases, the boxes themselves were either made out of jointed pine, like some cheaper wood, or in certain cases, some plywood that they schlepped together. So there's, for the box itself, there's no real, complicated way of getting it done. The doors, sometimes they're real wood. It depends. Other times it's actually jointed pine or pressed wood, as well. So it depends. That I don't see a picture of it.
26: It's real wood.
7: Okay. So is it stained or painted right now?
26: It's stained. It's stained, but a lot of the stain has obviously worn off with time, but it is stained.
7: Are you going back with stain or are you going back with paint, like opaque paint?
26: No, we're painting it. We're not staining it. We're going to be painting it. So, in other words, you will not really see the actual wood now anymore. It'll be just like painted.
7: Okay. So what you would need to do is you cannot get away without sanding the wood. You don't have to necessarily go all the way to the verge. Although the more you're going to sand and get to the original wood, the better it is. But let's say because you're painting it right now, there's a bit of forgiveness there. What you would need to do is the reason you want to sand is you want to take out the whatever is left of the varnish. And you want to open the pores of the wood so it can actually absorb the new paint. But in between, what you need to do is you need to apply a primer. Now, you could go with any type of paint, like wood paint, if you wish. But if you want to go with something that is a lot more durable, you could go with a polyurethane type paint. And that's what we typically would paint cupboards, kitchen cupboards with.
26: Okay.
7: It's made to be a lot more durable. It's made to be a lot more resistant to the touch, to humidity, to heat and everything else. And it's more easily washable. The only issue you're going to have with that, Lorne, is the application itself. Because it is a very, it has certain toxicity to it. So there's a big, big smell. In a perfect world, I'll tell you, you need to spray paint it, but that's not really gonna be very, as you're doing it inside, I don't recommend it at all because the fumes are gonna be all over the house. So in your case, what you could do is you could roll it and it will have less smell that way, but make sure things are extremely well ventilated and you are wearing a mask if that's what you're going with. If not, you can go with a super acrylic paint that have a certain elasticity to it. Just make sure that you go with many coats, like up to 3 coats if possible.
26: Okay. And brush per se? Is it because of this? Is this your regular type of paintbrush, or
7: you can just go with a roller if you're gonna go with?
26: I can't do a roller because there's grooves and indentations in the wood, so I can't really. It's not a flat piece of wood, so the roller I'm not going to be able to get in there. If you know what I mean?
7: Yeah. So I mean, there's not really it's just a regular paintbrush would do. There's not really much to it. What you want to make sure is you don't have a lot of excess paint on the brush itself, so you don't have those line running, because that becomes more difficult to get rid of. And you don't want to oversaturate those grooves, because that's where the paint can clog up and it doesn't look like a good finish.
26: Any idea where I could get good place to get this type of paint?
7: Yeah. So you can go to any specialty store. So Maison de Peindre on Acadie, is it Sauvé? I think it's on Sauvé. They're specialized just in paint.
26: Okay.
7: Or any MF stores as well. They're specialized. And what's really great is that they have their consultants on the floor are very knowledgeable. So they can guide you through the right brushes, the right sandpaper as well. And the right paint in this case.
26: What about Benjamin Moore? Is that also, are they also specialized in your opinion, or is MF and the Maison de Paint a little bit more, say, for what my requirements are?
7: They have everything that you would need as well.
26: Okay, super. Well, thank you so much for your help. Have yourself a good day.
7: My pleasure.
26: Bye-bye.
6: All right. Thank you so much for that, Lauren. We're continuing to take calls, 514-790-0800. There was a quick question about, again, somebody else on the text line about their vanity. Should all vanities be sanded down when they're built in before you paint them?
7: Well, anytime, look, it's very simple. Anytime you're painting a wood surface, you need to get rid of You need to get rid of anything that is loose paint, number one. Number two, you want to open up the spores. So the sanding becomes an important part of the preparation.
6: Okay, so it's not depending on whether it's one of these built-in ones. If you're going to paint over wood.
7: Yeah, especially if it's stained wood that is varnished.
6: Okay.
7: Then it's 100% obligatory for you to do it.
6: So, again, because they're asking, are we stripping the paint and then sanding?
7: So the more you strip the paint, the cleaner the job will become. If you're going stain to stain, yes. If you're going stain to paint, it's more forgiving. So you don't necessarily need to go to the virgin wood in order to paint over it.
6: So stain to stain.
7: You need to, especially if you're changing the color, you need to strip it down.
6: Okay. 514-790-0800. We love the text messages. We love the calls. I see Helen. I see Elaine on the line. We're going to get to you in just a bit. Time to take a little break. This is the Home Improvement Show.
0: Good morning. It's 9:30. I'm Tom Whelan with your CTV news update. Here's what's making news right now. Montreal police now say they have recovered the body of a young man who apparently drowned while swimming yesterday evening at Verdun Beach. It was the victim's friend who alerted police to the missing swimmer at about 7:30. An autopsy will be performed. Two Montreal police officers at Station 39 in Montreal North have been suspended over racism allegations. 14 other officers have been reassigned following allegations of discriminatory and racist behavior towards citizens. And workers started removing U.S. President Donald Trump's name from the facade of the Kennedy Center for the Performing Arts in Washington, D.C. early today. This comes hours after a court-ordered deadline to remove references to Trump from the building and other aspects of the iconic venue. More news, including a class action lawsuit approved against some major coffee chains at ctvnewsmontreal.ca. And with the latest from the CJAD 800 Traffic Center, here is Jill Fitzgerald.
1: Beautiful drive on the West Island, at least in terms of the auto routes, also the bridges to and from Vaudreuil. Dorion, the 40 and the 20 off island working well. We do have typical buildup developing between the 215s on the Met westbound, a little bit up at the top of the northbound side of DeCary. Busier both sides of the Lafontaine Tunnel, about 20 minutes there. Villemarie eastbound weekend-long construction closing down the De La Cathedrale, Notre Dame, Robert Bourassa, Autoroute 10 entrance. And again, the Bishop Boulevard northbound is shut down at Dalton South. 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Traffic and transit every 15 minutes on CJAD 800. Next report, 9:45.
0: Your Dormez-vous Weather Center forecast. Look for a mix of sun and cloud this afternoon. Windy too with a high of 29. Partly cloudy, still windy overnight, the low 19. Tomorrow showers, windy in 21, then a mix of sun and cloud in 21 on Monday. Right now we have some bright sunshine and it's 21 degrees downtown. Your next CTV News update at 10 o'clock.
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6: This is the Home Improvement Show on CJAD 800. Give us a call, 514-790-0800. Walter Assey, president of Renofco, is answering your questions, your home improvement questions. We've got some text messages coming in. We've got some calls coming in. I see you all. We'll get to all of you. Who's been waiting longer? Helen has been waiting very patiently and has a question about plumbing, I think. Helen, can you hear us?
16: Yes, I can.
6: Hi, take it away.
16: Hi. I'm looking for a plumber. The plumber I had, who was excellent, has retired, and I'm looking for someone now because I need some plumbing work for my bathroom. I know you work in Montreal. I was wondering if you come to Saint-Hippolyte, which is just north of Saint-Jerome.
7: Yeah, we do. We do. What kind of work did you have in mind, Helen?
16: Well, right now my bathroom is not, my toilet is not flushing properly. Mm-hmm. And I don't have water in my sink in the bathroom. The lavabo sink, I guess.
7: Okay.
16: The taps are not working.
7: So is it for the hot water and the cold water you don't have water?
16: I can take my shower, which is both hot and cold. So that's working well.
7: Okay.
16: But as I say, it's the bathroom. Mainly, it's the toilet that's not flushing. That's my main concern.
7: Okay. And how old is the home?
16: The house, let's see. Oh, I've been here 45 years.
7: Wow.
16: And, yeah, so it's older than that.
7: Okay. So what I would recommend, very important, is to do a camera scope for the drains.
16: Yeah.
7: That will be where you should start. I'm going to explain that. I mean, it's actually good that you've raised this point, Helen, because we see it, unfortunately, more often than not, especially in older homes. And more importantly, in older homes that are more than 35, 40 years old, typically the drains are made out of cast iron. And with time, cast iron underground, specifically the structure underground, so the infrastructure underground of the pipe tend to corrode and rust. And in certain cases, it starts developing cracks. Now, what happens is when you have a partial blockage, if you were to put an aggressive fish through it with water pressure, and if you do have, if you have formed a crack somewhere in the pipe, you might aggravate that breakage and cause a bigger problem that was not anticipated. So what you do first?
16: I just mention this is a septic tank system, and most of my pipes have been renewed. All my indoor ones have been put with them. PVC or PCV?
7: Yeah, PVC.
16: You know?
7: Okay, and I'm talking more about the underground ones where they go to the septic tank, because that's really uh-huh. where anything that is buried underground when it's cast iron tend to, if you want, deteriorate faster than all the vertical pipes that are just going down from your toilet or your sink. The main stack tend to deteriorate a lot less when it's vertical. It's anything that's underground. So what we do is you just have a general house inspection. So, you scope it, and then you will see if it's a partial blockage, if it's a full blockage, it's a corrosion-related thing, and sometimes it's just a crack-related thing, and sometimes it's just only a branch. So that will give you the real thing, because, and you hear it all the time, homeowners, when, they start developing certain blockages and they keep on calling the plumber every few months to unblock it, but they're not really attacking the origin of the problem. So it ends up costing them, eventually thousands of dollars before they get to the origin of the problem. So yeah, definitely reach out to us. We'll send you the master plumbers. They will come in, they will do the inspection, and they will give you a real audit report of what's going on.
16: Okay.
6: Well, Jimmy will take your information. Yeah, Jimmy, can you take down her information? Okay. Thank you so much.
16: Okay. Well, thank you.
6: Okay. We've got Elaine on the line right now who has a question about cabinets as well. Can you hear us?
10: I can.
6: Hi. Take it away.
10: Hi. Thank you for taking my call this morning.
6: No problem. Our pleasure.
10: I've been living in my house for 30 years, and I have the original solid oak cabinetry in my kitchen, and it's starting to look a little tired. And I'm wondering if Mr. Assey's had any experience with taking everything down, stripping it, and restaining it, and bringing it back to life.
7: Oh, definitely. It will be surprising, the result at the end, as far as it look, how it looks. If it's properly prepared, then you can have it completely rejuvenated. It's different steps, right? So you want to obviously try to remove anything that is removable so you can do it somewhere else beside the kitchen, like all the doors, all the panels. The idea is you either need to sand it, or you can have chemical strippers, because you want to go down to the original grain, right? So that
10: I do, and there's some very kind of ornate craft work as well in the wood that I would really like to see brought back to life.
7: Yeah, so the end result is how much sanding, how much, whether it's through chemical sanding or through machines, you can bring it down to the origin of the wood. Then what you want to do is you want to do a very nice cleaning, and if you have an air compressor, you want to make sure that you blow most of the components as much as possible, specifically in the intricate work one, because you don't want any of that wood dust to be stuck there. Then you do a proper cleaning. And then what you want to do, and that's a step that is very commonly missed, unfortunately, when it's a DIY thing, you want to apply what you call a wood conditioner, especially if they're oak. That's what you want. Oak can absorb, the problem with oak, it can absorb the stain unevenly. So it would, when you apply the conditioner evenly and you wait 10 to 15 minutes for the stain, now you're preparing it for better absorption. So that's really the trick, if you want, that will get you, a nice job done. Then you can start applying the stain. Now the stain, you want to apply it with a brush or a cloth. Okay. So one or the other. It needs to wait about, the dwell time is 5 to 15 minutes for the stain to properly be absorbed by the wood. Okay, and the idea is you want to wipe off any excess after you apply it. Okay, but when you
10: interesting point.
7: Yeah, so when you wipe off the excess, the other trick is you want to do it in the direction of the grain and not opposite of the grain. That's another common mistake that is actually done when you're doing this type of work. Okay. If you need to have a darker tone, because sometimes you have a color stain, but it's not coming as dark as you want, you could repeat the process, right, for a darker stone. Now, the last thing is the sealer, right? So you want to seal with a clear coat. You typically, what you want is a polyurethane sealer. But you need to apply thin coats. You cannot go heavy on the sealer. And what you could do is you could do more than, you want to do 2 to 3 coats for durability. That's the other thing, because most people do one coat. That's not enough. And what you do is you do a light sanding between the coats.
10: Oh, with a very fine grain sandpaper.
7: 220 to 320 grit. That's pretty much where you want to be at as far as the grit. And then, you know, obviously you wait for it to dry and then you reassemble.
10: Okay. Wow. Thank you very much for letting me know about these steps. And I'm just curious if your company's had experience doing this.
7: Oh, yeah. We do that all the time. We do that all the time.
10: Oh, good. Okay. That's really great to know. Thank you very much for taking my call. And, boy, do I ever appreciate your expertise.
7: Thank you, Elaine.
6: All right. Okay. Thank you so much for that call and happy that that helped you out. 514-790-0800. We are continuing to take your calls for Walter Assey, president of Renovco. This is the Home Improvement Show. 9:45, and let's take a look at the roads, shall we, from the CJAD Traffic Center. Here is Jill Fitzgerald.
12: Some volume developing here and there across the Met westbound up at the top of the northbound side of DeCary. 25 southbound heavily traveled down from Sherbrooke. On the south shore, a bit of volume on the 10 eastbound as you make your way through Autoroute 30. Nice drive on the West Island as it is on the Autoroutes in Vaudreuil, Dorion, Laurentian. Autoroute is doing okay. Weekend long construction closing down the De La Cathedrale, Notre Dame, Robert Bourassa entrance to the Villemarie eastbound, and Cavendish Boulevard northbound is shut down at Dalton South. Linen Chest presents an extraordinary campaign that you don't see till the Black Friday events. 10 days, each day with a spectacular product with an offer you can't refuse. Let us know what you see on the roads. Call in your tips to Star 800. 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
6: Welcome back to the Home Improvement Show, 514-790-0800. We are taking your calls and your text messages for Walter Assey, president of Renovco. We got a text message earlier on about, they didn't say where they lived, but this listener said that they have a slanted driveway and their person is worried because we're nearing sort of flash flood season like we had a couple of years back. How much of a problem is this and what can this listener do to help prevent? I kind of mentioned to you during the break sandbags and you said what about sandbags?
7: So, I mean, there are what you call band-aid solutions. If you are home.
6: If you happen to be home and happen to have
7: all the sandbags.
6: Oh yeah, that's true.
7: Right?
6: Nobody has.
7: Yeah, it's not like we have them all in, you know, our backyard. Downstairs,
6: no.
7: For action. So it's not really a viable long-term solution. It is a solution where if we hear on the forecast like we did back in August last year or the year before, mm-hmm. actually, we have this big storm brewing and everything. The only problem with this is that most of these storms are happening. Yeah, we have a warning of, usually a snow, or not a snow.
6: A flood, a storm.
7: Thunderstorm. But we don't know what they're going to produce. And how much water and in what intensity and in what time. And that's really the key here. So if we were to get a storm where a lot of water falls down in a very short period of time, that's when usually these driveways get in trouble.
6: The slanted. I'm guessing we don't build those anymore. That was like a style or something.
7: That is correct. And if we do build them and you have, there's ways to build them. In order to decrease the amount of risk, okay? And so after the fact, there are things to be done, and I really encourage people with downslope garages to factor these in. So one of the very common practices now is we create what you call linear drains. So in essence, the whole opening becomes a drain rather than this little puny square drain that you see in front of the garage. And in most cases, when it's an older driveway, even the way the water slopes towards the drain is because everything moved and heaved. It doesn't really drain properly. So you have all of this excess water going around the drain, you know, underneath the garage and flooding the garages.
6: Because these flash floods are super fast too. It's an intense amount of water coming down.
7: Correct.
6: Yeah.
7: So from there, what we do is we create a 4-inch drain to the main pit in the garage, but we don't really just stop there because in a lot of these cases, you could have what you call a sewer backup where the city sewers now can take the water and now it backs up in your pit in the garage. So that adds more problem beside the fact that you have all the overflow. So you do a backflow valve on that pit in order to ensure that no water backs up in your garage. And from there, we have a secondary discharge into a sump pump pit that will pump the water into your land and not back into the city.
6: Okay.
7: Sewers. So what we're doing is we're kind of creating a parallel infrastructure to the cities where under normal circumstances, we're still using the city infrastructure. But when that gets overloaded, when we feel that there's too much water in the pit, something else takes over and discharges the water differently.
6: I just, on this topic, somebody said, somebody texted in saying, what about building a speed bump at the bottom of the driveway to divert the rain?
7: Again, that only would work, usually you want, where you want to do it, not at the bottom of the driveway, you want to do it on top of the driveway, because if it's coming from the city, from the city from street, you want to stop it at the source. You don't want to invite it in and then just at the bottom. The other problem becomes is you coming in and out of that garage, you know, you're going over a speed bump.
6: Yeah.
7: So, plus it doesn't completely eliminate the risk.
6: So the system that you were talking about, just because we were discussing it during the break, it's costly, but you say helps out with insurance, and it's long-term planning, right?
7: It's long-term planning. It's planning where, like you said, if you're in the grocery store and this happens, you know, if you are on vacation, like you're not babysitting each storm and what have you. So you have something that actually takes over. And the good thing is once you have these pits in place, then you can have also additional things that you can add to it if you're home, if it's an Armageddon type of storm.
6: Mm-hmm.
7: So typically, these types of concoctions, when they were done, and big storms happened, they were one of the few garages that did not get flooded because they had that system in place. So it's proven to have worked in under extreme circumstances.
6: Do we have an idea of estimate, though, approximately how much?
7: So it depends. It can start anywhere between, I would say, 12 to 25,000 as a system kit, depending on the length, depending on if it's a double garage, single garage, and everything else, and you know, the infrastructure, how it's going to work from the back end. But the other thing that might be interesting is you could also call your insurance company and see what type of rebates you get when you do put the system in place. Because typically, when these companies do research on the home, they know it's a downslope garage. So in a lot of cases, the premiums are higher or more importantly, they're capped. So they might even remove the caps for you. So now you're better insured.
6: Okay. So a big ouch of an investment going in. However, long-term, safer, and the insurance can be effective.
7: Correct. And then there's also the factoring in on how much is going to cost you each flood, because typically, most cases, you're capped under insurance. And even if you're not capped, you can't keep on making claims under the same insurance policy, because they're going to cancel you, right?
6: That's true.
7: So, I mean, it's really the equivalent of, it's a portion of what you would have paid in a flood situation where you would have to fork out the money yourself.
6: Yeah, it's interesting because we really don't see them that much anymore. But it was that those slope driveways were, I feel like, everywhere when I was a kid.
7: Yeah, that's not made for Montreal weather, unfortunately.
6: No. We have time for one quick last question on the text line. It says, if I want to enlarge my basement windows and cut up the concrete, do I contact a window company or contractor or both?
7: That's a very good question. So a window company typically would not do the sillage de béton. They might subcontract it.
6: But you always say careful with the subcontractor.
7: Yeah, it's always better. In a case like this, you almost need more a subcontractor, a general contractor that will have that done. Or, you know, because a big part of the job is not the window installation, it's the sillage de béton. Right. Mm. It's the cutting of the concrete. So there are companies specialized. You could typically, if you want to do it yourself, you could call a company, the sillage de béton, like sillage de mille or whatever. So they charge you for the opening. Right. And then you could put a plywood in and then you can call any company for the window. If you find a general contractor that does both, that would be the ultimate though.
6: A lot of people texting it about this slanted driveway. How about making the driveway a splash pad that absorbs the water like they do in the parks and then pumps it to the side tech? I think that depends also on the amount of water that's coming.
7: I mean, again, it also becomes a cost if you are really redoing your whole driveway. That's another story. There are things, but again, that have limitations as well.
6: Lots of things coming in on the slanted driveway, which means we'll have to touch it again next week. That does it for this edition of the Home Improvement Show. Thank you to each and every one of you for your calls, for your text messages. If you didn't get a chance to ask Walter a question, you can always head over to the Renovco website, click on the Ask Walter button. He's available there as well as on all the social media. Walter, thank you as always.
7: Always a pleasure.
6: We'll chat again next week. That does it for us.
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0: 10 o'clock, I'm Tom Whalen with your CTV News Update. 21 degrees and sunny downtown. Your full forecast in just a few minutes. Here's what's making news right now. The search for a missing man at Verdun Beach ends in tragedy. Suspensions following allegations of racism at a Montreal North police station. And the world has a new trillionaire today. And with the latest from the CJAD 800 Traffic Center, I can guarantee you that trillionaire is neither me nor Jill Fitzgerald.
1: Yes, you're right about that. We have a pretty good drive, Tom, on the West Island. There are no issues in terms of the Otterids. Villemarie Eastbound weekend long construction. The De La Cathedrale, Notre Dame, Robert Bourassa entrance is closed. Cavendish Boulevard northbound, that is shut down once again this weekend. Everything is fine on the West Island as it is in Vaudreuil-Dorion. On the South Shore, there is volume on the 10 eastbound as you make your way through Autoroute 30, losing minimum 20 minutes outbound side of the La Fontaine Tunnel. Chartwell, a Prescott retirement community in Vaudreuil-Dorion, is expanding. 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Traffic and transit every 15 minutes on CJAD 800. Next report, 10:15.
0: In the news, Montreal police have confirmed that they have recovered the body of a man who went missing at Verdun Beach yesterday evening.
2: Et au courant de la nuit, suite aux recherches, le corps d'un jeune homme a été retrouvé, a été localisé. Malheureusement, son décès a été constaté.
0: That is Montreal Police spokesperson Manuel Couture. He says that the young man's body was found overnight and that his death was confirmed at the scene. At about 7:30 yesterday evening, the victim's friend called 911 to alert police to the situation. According to Officer Couture, one person reportedly managed to get out of the water in difficulty, but the second person did not return. The victim's identity is yet to be confirmed. According to police, there will be an autopsy and the coroner will be involved. Two Montreal police officers working in Montreal North have been suspended following allegations of discriminatory and racist behavior towards citizens. That announcement made by Montreal Police Chief Fadi Daguerre at a hastily called press conference last night.
3: Two police officers has been suspended. Three reassigned to administrative duties, and the rest of the immediate team has been relocated.
0: The 14 other officers, all from Station 39, have been reassigned to duties that do not require any contact with the public. In connection with this case, the case of the two suspended officers is being reviewed by the Director of Criminal and Penal Prosecutions for possible violations of the criminal code. According to Daguerre, the file submitted to the DPCP concerns only one incident, but investigations regarding other incidents are also being carried out. The chief said that the investigation into the allegations began in March following information obtained through other SPVM officers. Internationally, the war with Iran may be entering a decisive new phase, ABC's Selena Wang reporting. A senior administration official is saying there is an 80 to 85% chance a deal with Tehran will happen within days.
4: This is just a memorandum of understanding. A lot would still have to be hashed out over a 60-day period. The official says the deal, quote, leads to the dismantling of Iran's nuclear program, the U.S. taking the enriched material, destroying it, and removing it from the country. But there's no specifics about how all of that would happen.
0: Iran's foreign minister says the deal has never been closer. And finally, SpaceX founder and CEO Elon Musk woke up a trillionaire this morning after the company's IPO launch yesterday. Here's ABC's Rena Roy.
5: It is the biggest IPO in history, and it makes Elon Musk the world's first trillionaire. The SpaceX team ringing the opening bell Friday. The company makes rockets and operates Starlink satellites while focusing its future in AI. Its stock opened at $150 per share and ended the day 19% higher at nearly $161, boosting its value to around $2 trillion. Rena Roy, ABC News, New York.
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0: forecast. Look for a mix of sun and cloud this afternoon. Windy, too, with a high of 29. Partly cloudy, still windy overnight, the low 19. Tomorrow, showers, windy, and 21. Then a mix of sun and cloud and 21 on Monday. Right now, bright, sunshiny skies. It's 21 degrees downtown. For all the news during the day, stream us on your smart speaker. 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

0: And a good Saturday morning to you, one and all. This is your Saturday Morning Car Show with me, Lisa Christensen, here on Montreal's News Talk Radio, CJD 800 AM. I'm a licensed automotive technician, master certified ASC, fixing up your car, like we do every week here on the CJAD Car Show. So get in line at 514-790-0800. That's 514-790-0800. Jimmy G and Master Control pushing all the buttons, keeping us on the road, waiting to take your calls here on the CJD Car Show. A lot of new people that I had a chance to meet over the last week or two. New listeners to the CJD Car Show. Good morning to all of you. And I hope you have some things too that about your car you want to share. I always say that, you know, sometimes these questions, people are afraid to get on the air. They say, oh, I'm going to sound silly. It's a stupid question. And, you know, we always say the same thing, right? The stupid question is the one that's never asked, because, you know, you having the courage to call in and ask that question could help a bunch of people at home. And that's the goal, is like, I like to educate and try and make things easier when you do go to the shop. I really don't want you outside mucking around with your own car. Today's cars are not the same as the old ones. The old ones, you can get out there, you could change your oil, you could do your brakes. I mean, it was really a simple thing to do. I mean, today with calipers on some of these cars, you need special tools to back up the pistons. You need electronic devices to bleed systems. It's not the old slap a set of pads on a car and go kind of way of repairing cars anymore. And that's why, you know, it's better that you understand your vehicle so that when you do go in for repairs, you're better, you know, equipped to talk to your automotive professional. That's another thing I was thinking about this week, all that pollen, because a lot of people in my area where I am, they suffer from allergies. And everybody came in with like eyes squeezed shut. And I was like, oh, my gosh, what's going on? It's allergy season. But that, if you looked, it was like white cotton in my end of town in RDP. Pat's white cotton everywhere. Now, it's the pollen from the trees, right? But that pollen gets sucked into your car. Yeah, wonderful thing, right? But being sucked in also means sucked into the front where your air conditioning condenser is. Or if for some miraculous thing you don't have a condenser, then the radiator of the car where the cooling system is. All of that, it also gets sucked into where your air filter is, or in fact where your cabin air filter is. And these are, you know, your peak times of the years where we have to do a little bit more attention to the ventilation on our car, because it's the same way as you're breathing in and you're breathing in the pollen. Well, your car's breathing in all that cotton and all that pollen as well. And we have a pollen filter, what we call a cabin air filter, a pollen filter. Each car company wants to be a little different and call it something different. But it all still gets sucked in there. And if you are a bit of a handy person, you still want to do certain things to your car. Well, identifying where your cabin air filter is, being able to undo those clips without breaking them. It's not always easy for anybody. Pulling the filter out, making sure you watch the direction of the filter. And, you know, it could be just taking your regular vacuum cleaner and vacuuming off the edges of the filter to make sure it's all clean. Tap it on the ground to loosen up all the packed in bits of dirt, that like sand and stuff like that, that gets sucked in there. Put it on, turn it up and down, give it some taps, and to loosen that up and vacuum things out. That's one way of helping to keep that filter to last longer. Air filters, the same thing, but even today's air filters are not as easy as they used to be to get in and out of the car. You still have some air filter bowls, housings, that have a couple of, maybe four screws to hold them in. Then you got the other ones, which have these metal clips, like spring clips. And they're not always easy to get back on. They're wonderful to take off. Take a little screwdriver, pop, pop, pop, pop. Now you've got it off. You've got a seal in there to seal everything up. You get the filter out. You do what you got to do. You put it in. You get one clip on, two clips on, and whoa, wait a second. Now everything gets taped. And now you can't get the darn clips back on. And they are sometimes a pain. So always go for the one that is the hardest to get to. Get that clip on first and work your way over to the front where the easiest one is. That way you have the most room to really work to get that last clip on. But letting your car breathe is really important to the air fuel mixture of the car, for the air going into the engine, but also the cabin air filter for the air that you're going to be breathing. And then, of course, we talked about the condenser and the radiator. Well, if you have an air conditioning unit outside your house, there's a great comparison. go look at it. Go look at the condenser on your air conditioner and look at all the stuff that's built up on that. Same thing with your car. So we got to get that stuff off. Now, the best way to do it is, of course, you can't get in there with a vacuum cleaner and little brushes. I mean, if you're able to, good on you. But normally we'll take a garden hose when the car is absolutely cold. Absolutely cold. Because cold water on a hot engine is never a good thing. Take it and reverse the flow. So if the air came in through the front of the car, you want to be pushing water from the hood open through the front to that radiator in the front and try and get as much of that debris off as possible. The vehicle needs to breathe. If it cannot have air rushing past the fins on the condenser, which is in front of the car's radiator, then it can't cool efficiently. You can have a great fan in front of the car, but if it can't draw air through, because that's what the fan is going to do, it's pulling the air through so that you can cool off the coolant that's going through the radiator. The coolant exchanges its heat with the radiator core, and then the core is hot. We've got to cool that core off. And if it can't do that, well, then you're going to notice the temperature starting to slowly climb on your car. And the worst thing is to become a newscast, a news item on the CJAD news thing, where you're on DeCary northbound in rush hour and your car is boiling over. That's just the worst feeling ever. So pay attention to the temperature of your car. You know, we're starting to get some warmer weather eventually, sometime this, like today, 25. Humidity goes up and it's a machine. It's just a machine. And you need to pay attention to a machine. The machine's got to run at a certain temperature, anything over than that, and you start having issues with the vehicle. So we want to make sure the car is able to cool down the way it is. If you have air conditioning in your car and it works, you get in, you flip the air conditioning on high because you want to cool off, but it will take time to cool off. Same thing with your car would take time to cool off. So it needs every opportunity to do that. And to do that, it needs to breathe. It needs to breathe. So if you're able to get all the pollen out, if you're able to take a flashlight, I like to do a lot of this stuff as the sun's going down because it's coolest, but also at night with a flashlight, because a flashlight going the same way you would do with the garden hose, if I shine a flashlight and I have someone look for me or do the shining for me, if you can see the light through the whole condenser, you know that air can get through because light can get through. And you don't have to be a mechanic to do these things. These are just simple things. Never put cold water on a hot engine. Never work on a hot engine. If you're putting the hood up on your car, make sure you know the exact spot where the hood has to be mounted with the prop rod, because you want to be sure. I never trust a hood, and we used to have shocks on the hood, little tiny little shocks on the hood. And one day, one of them, I lifted up, and one of them let go and smashed me down on the shoulder. Could have killed me, but luckily I was turned in a certain direction. It only destroyed my shoulder. But the point is, you need to be always aware that that hood may be easy to put up, but it's really heavy. So always be sure you have something to ensure that it's propped up correctly. And if you have some kind of shock system on a car, make sure that you have something in the corner of the engine compartment bay that would be a protector for you. It could be a piece of a wood, as long as it's higher than the inside of the car, so that if the hood does somehow let go and come down, you know, you don't have your hand that's in there and getting squished. Are you ready? Let's talk about your car this morning here on the CJD Car Show at 514-790-0800. It's 10:15 CJD time. And it's time to head out on the roads and speak to my girl Jill Fitzgerald at the CJAD Traffic Center. Good morning, Jill.
1: Good morning. Fell on your shoulder. What a terrifying thought. My gosh. Well, in terms of the drive, things are looking good. No issues at all. No construction affecting the autoroutes, at least on the West Island. We do have some, though, in town. Ville-Marie eastbound, the De La Cathedrale Notre Dame Robert Bourassa entrance to the Ville-Marie eastbound shut down until Monday at 5. Also, Cavendish Boulevard northbound, as we saw last weekend, that is closed at Dalton South. There is volume pretty heavy now down from Beaubien, 25 southbound for the tunnel. On the South Shore, 10 eastbound has volume after Autoroute 30. And there is currently a half-hour wait minimum at the Highgate Springs border crossing in Vermont. 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

0: 10:20 CJD time, and it's time to talk to you about your car this morning here on the CJD Car Show. Give me a call at 514-790-0800. Let's go and speak to our callers now and speak to Nancy. Hi, Nancy.
1: Oh, hi, Lisa. Thanks for taking my call.
0: No problem. Tell me about your 2014 Toyota RAV4.
1: Yes, it's a four-cylinder at 2.5-liter engine, and we're the original owners. We have 142,000 kilometers.
0: Okay.
1: And it's been a great vehicle, but last night my all-wheel drive and my check engine warning lights both came on at the same time.
0: Okay.
1: And I tried playing with my sports mode on and off. I did the traction off and on. I checked different things that could have triggered this.
0: Mm-hmm.
1: I checked the gas cap.
0: Yes. Did you go get gas yesterday?
1: I checked the oil, and now we're at a loss.
0: Okay.
1: Nothing's changed.
0: But did you check the, did you go for gas yesterday?
1: No, actually
0: good.
1: We gassed up last week.
0: Okay, perfect. Because that is, believe it or not, with the all-wheel drive and the check engine on, the first thing we would check would be for a gas cap.
1: Yes.
0: And you ask yourself, what's the correlation? You know what?
1: Right.
0: Who knows what the software is?
1: Okay.
0: The other thing is,
1: suggestions.
0: Well, sure. I'd like to know, how does the car run? Like, if you're just sitting there and in...
1: No problem. I took it slowly because I was about maybe 10 kilometers from home when the light came on.
0: Uh-huh.
1: And so I kept it at a lower speed in case the all-wheel drive was on. I didn't want to go too fast.
0: Sure.
1: But it's not doing anything different. It's
0: okay.
1: Running smoothly.
0: Okay, so you have 14?
1: 2,000, yeah.
0: I'm sorry, what did you say,
1: 142,000
0: When were the spark plugs replaced on the car?
1: Spark plugs, good question.
0: Okay, so...
1: We do the oil and filter regularly.
0: That's good.
1: And we've had one battery change in the past 12 years.
0: That's very good. Very good.
1: Hold on, 1 second, okay?
0: It's okay, so the reason is I'm asking... The reason why I'm asking is because we have on these cars certain things. We have a bit of a feedback there, Jimmy. Is that on their end or is that on our end? It's hard to tell, eh? Okay, so Nancy, just so that you know, some of the things that you can have when you have those two lights come on is, like you said, you check the gas cap. Great job. The other thing is when I asked about spark plugs is because a misfire, even though you may not necessarily detect it yourself because, boy, cars are smart today. You have a spark plug. Yeah, but not backfiring. It's called a misfire. And misfires are when the cylinder doesn't move at the same speed as the other cylinders. Okay. That's detecting this misfire. You may not detect it. Your car may detect it, and it will compensate by changing things like the injection pulse time or maybe the dwell on the other sparks, just to sort of to do its best to smooth out the engine. You're at 140 something kilometers. It could be a failed oxygen sensor, but it could also be something as simple as a wheel speed sensor, because those things are also well known to go. So there's different things that can go wrong, but the most and simplest way to do things is to bring the vehicle in and have them do a scan test on the car.
1: Okay.
0: See what codes are in memory. Make sure they write the codes in memory on your bill with the description of the codes. And you also want to make sure, and you tell them, I'd like to have the freeze frame data as well.
1: Freeze frame data?
0: Yeah, because a lot of shops will, you know, the first impulse is pull the codes, erase the codes, see what comes back.
1: Oh, I see. Okay.
0: But if you pull the codes and erase the codes, now you've lost the data that said when the code came in. And the reason why I find this, it's a screenshot of what happened when a priority sensor. So if you were on the highway as an example and the light came on, well, I'm not going to be able to recheck the problem unless I have a blatantly broken part. I'm not going to be able to check the problem in the garage. I need to go back on the highway. I need to check it in the same conditions so that the onboard computer can say, wait a minute, I know what this is. I was here before. I had a problem. Let me take in that little box, my little problem out, and see if it's there. So it's driven in the same conditions for 2 minutes. And then what we usually do is we'll pull over and we'll trick the car thinking it's another drive cycle. We'll turn off the engine. And then we'll turn it back on, and we've created a second drive cycle. Because most cars require two drive cycles in the exact same conditions, so the computer has a chance to go into its little cubby and pull out that information to see if the problem is gone.
1: Perfect. So it doesn't sound like anything too serious.
0: Well, you know what? A misfire. You know what? Let me tell you. Let's say it's a misfire on the engine, and it's on the spark plug, and it takes 3 hours to change the spark plugs.
1: Right.
0: That's 3 hours worth of labor. It's expensive.
1: Yes.
0: So that's why I'm saying, you know, it's like we at the top of the show, I said, you know, it's so easy on the older cars today, but even changing spark plugs, I mean, it's a four-cylinder, you're in good shape. But imagine a six-cylinder engine where you can't even see the back of the engine and you have to lower the cross member and an exhaust to get at spark plugs.
1: Okay. Well, check our maintenance schedule and check for the spark plugs, how long ago it was done.
0: Mm-hmm.
1: And, well, it's a good start.
0: It's a good start.
1: I have the machines to read the codes. And
0: yes.
1: I think that's what I need.
0: But so, and then once you do that stuff there, when you go in, if the car is, they should do a road test anyway.
1: Mm-hmm.
0: You can tell them that I find the car drives well, but perhaps you should do a road test for yourselves. And road test the car to see if it feels any different to them, because sometimes we can pick up on something that maybe you won't. Then we do the scan test. Then we look at the information. And based on that, now I have about an hour and a half of diagnostic time. And that's where you want to keep firm. An hour and a half diagnostic time. They got to come back to you, give you a report. What's going on with the car? What have they checked? What do they think? And where are they going? And how much more time they want to go? And then you go by hour increments. Because, you know, $100-something an hour plus tax ends up $200 an hour. It adds up really fast.
1: All right.
0: All right. Be in control. It sounds like you're already in tuned with your car by the way you've answered a lot of my questions. So now you get, and you control that estimate.
1: Yes.
0: Good luck.
1: Okay. Well, great. Thank you. We've been listening to you for years and you're always a good help. Even if it's not our problem on the cars.
0: Well, I'm glad that you called in today. Nice talking to you. Thank you so much. Have a great day. Bye-bye.
1: Bye-bye.
0: Let's go now and take another caller from Mark. Hi, Mark.
2: Good morning. How are you?
0: I'm good, sir. Tell me about your Mustang.
2: Okay. I have the 2026 GT Mustang.
0: Uh-huh.
2: Mach-E.
0: Mm-hmm.
2: Mach-E. I'll tell you something. Before, I was hesitating about getting electric,
0: mm-hmm.
2: but it's the best decision I have ever done. I have with the bigger engine. The bigger battery.
0: Okay.
2: And I went from, I got the car in May, and I took it on a road trip to Niagara Falls.
0: Okay.
2: I got there on two charges.
0: Oh.
2: I went from Montreal to Napanee, up down to 22%.
0: Okay.
2: Then from Napanee, I went to Oakville.
0: Mm-hmm.
2: And from Oakville, I went to Niagara Falls, and I still had over 200 kilometers left. And then when I came back to Montreal, I was around, Dorval Gardens.
0: Sure.
2: To Côte Saint-Luc. And, I ended up at my house in Côte Saint-Luc with only 4% of charge. The car is an amazing, amazing car.
0: Mm-hmm.
2: It has a lot of pickup with the car. It's one of the best car. Actually, the best car I had is better than the Lexus. I had an RX 350 hybrid, which they stole, but the Mustang, you don't expect how great a car it is. Everybody has them, but you need a bigger engine. You need a bigger battery. I mean,
0: absolutely.
2: Like, I drive by and I see people who drives, goes to the gas station and fills up. And you know, I just charge at my house at night and, I go over like 427 on one charge.
0: Mm-hmm.
2: And it's amazing, amazing car. Drives like a magic carpet. And it's just an amazing car.
0: Good. Well, I'm glad to hear that you're enjoying it. You know, there are some software and technology issues, you know, with the car. And I'm glad so far so good for you. That's the main thing.
2: Like I still have a gas car. I'm going to leave it in Florida. But I don't even want to touch the gas car.
0: Well, that's good for the fossil.
2: This is just an amazing, amazing car. And you know what? People who was hesitating about getting electric should not hesitate.
0: Well,
2: it's just fantastic.
0: Mark, I think it's really cool that you're enjoying that electric vehicle. It's great. You know, the technology is there. And as we go, it's really jumping fast, the technology, from the time that the batteries were out versus the next generation, fast charge, supercharge, more charging units around the city. Shopping malls are on board. And, you know, we have all the gas bars along the way. And now you're seeing more and more charging stations along the way. So these are all good steps forward in the right direction. So I'd love to hear back from you next year, you know, after you've gone through a good four seasons with the car and see how things are progressing with the Mustang. Congratulations, and thanks so much for the call this morning here on the CJD Car Show. It is 10:30 CJAD time, and it's time to head over for a CTV News update.
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4: 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I'm Tom Whalen with a CTV News update. Montreal Police Arson Squad investigating an apartment fire that took the lives of two people this morning, left two others seriously injured. It happened in the second floor of the residential building on 42nd Street near 24th Avenue in the Park Extension Villeray-Saint-Michel borough. Some 60 firefighters were called to battle that blaze. Montreal Police now confirming that they've recovered the body of a young man who went missing while swimming at Verdun Beach yesterday evening. The victim's disappearance under the water was reported by a friend at about 7:30. That triggered a massive search that ended tragically overnight. And in the UK is celebrating King Charles III's 77th birthday today with the Trooping of the Colour in London. The parade features hundreds of soldiers, horses, and musicians, and ended with a military jet flyover. More news, including police looking for a would-be mail thief posing as a postal worker, at ctvnewsmontreal.ca. And with the latest now from the CJAD 800 Traffic Center, here is Jill Fitzgerald.
5: 13 northbound, some volume developing for the Bisson Bridge. Stalled vehicle at La Cordaire on the Met westbound, creating very heavy volume as you make your way beyond Anjou. 25 southbound Bovia for the outbound tunnel. 15 southbound, a bit of volume down from Atwater for the Champlain Bridge. Some as well on the 10 eastbound at Ottery 30. Villemarie eastbound, weekend-long construction has shut down the De La Cathedrale, Notre Dame, Robert Bourassa entrance, and Cavendish Boulevard northbound is closed again this weekend at Dalton South. When kids play, they win. Donate this Jumpstart month to help kids get into the game. 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Traffic and transit every 15 minutes on CJAD 800. Next report, 10:45.
4: Your Dormez-vous Weather Center forecast. Look for a mix of sun and cloud this afternoon. Windy too, and a high of 29. Partly cloudy and still windy overnight, below 19. Tomorrow, showers, windy, and 21. Then a mix of sun and cloud and 21 on Monday. Right now, bright sunshine, 21 degrees in downtown Montreal. Your next CTV News update at 11 o'clock.
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0: 10:36, CJD time, and welcome to the second half of your Saturday morning car show with me, Lisa Christensen. I'm a licensed automotive technician, master certified ASE, fixing up your car like we do every week here on the CJD car show. So get in line at 514-790-0800. 514-790-0800. And it's back to those phone lines we go right now to speak with John. Hi, John.
1: Hi, Lisa. How are you?
0: I'm good. You're going to have to turn your radio down or else everybody's going to go, you know, we hear Lisa enough on one side. We don't need to hear an echo of her. There
1: okay,
0: you go.
1: Better?
0: Perfect. So tell me about your 2017 Subaru Forester.
1: Yeah, so I have an ignition problem, an ignition switch problem. So sometimes when I get in the car, the first click brings on all the dashboard lights and it lights up like a Christmas tree. And then the second turn, of course, should engage the starter motor and start the engine. Well, sometimes it does on that second turn, and sometimes it doesn't, and it's very intermittent. So if I take it to the mechanic, then it's not going to do it, and they're going to look at me like I'm stupid.
0: Well, no. So tell me, you obviously sound like you don't have a push button. You sound like you have a key. I don't think you turned your radio down. I can still hear me humming and around in the background. Your car radio or your house radio, you got to turn that down so that everybody can hear you well. So you're saying that, I'm trying to grasp, you have, first of all, you have a key ignition and not a push button ignition, correct?
1: Correct, yes.
0: Okay.
1: So it's a key ignition, yes.
0: Okay, so when you put the key in and you turn it on, run us through that again.
1: So I put the key in.
0: Yep.
1: I turn the first click.
0: Click, yeah.
1: And now my
0: accessories, everything comes on.
1: Everything, check engine light, everything comes on, and then the second turn, now it's meant to start the engine.
0: Correct it.
1: Right. Now, sometimes it does, and sometimes it doesn't.
0: So when you turn that second turn, and you're turning the key to get it to start, what are you hearing?
1: Nothing.
0: Do you hear a click?
1: Nope.
0: Okay, and there's no go. Okay, so then the only thing we can do is check the ignition start system.
1: Check the start system?
0: Yeah. When I mean start system, it starts at your key all the way to the starter motor. Your shifter, it's automatic?
1: Automatic, yeah. So I make sure it's in park.
0: When the problem happens, you move that shifter back and forth. You make sure it's good in park, correct?
1: Exactly.
0: This is also a good thing. Okay, because that's, you know, those are the most first things we talk about is making sure the car, and people think that, okay, well, the car's in park. No, but sometimes you do have an issue where, in fact, you have the car just slightly because it's stiff, the cable, and it's not quite in park. What does it take to get the car to start afterwards? You leave it, you come back, you keep trying. What exactly happens there?
1: I get frustrated. No, I don't know. I open the door. I shut the door. I make sure it's in park. Wiggle the gear shift. Uh-huh. Make sure it's in park again. Uh-huh. Put the handbrake on and off. And then try again. And sometimes it starts. Generally, within 2 or 3 minutes, it clicks in and then off we go.
0: Interesting. Do you have anything added on to the car, like a remote starter that you put on this car?
1: No.
0: Are you the original owner?
1: I'm not the original owner. There is a remote start, but that was on when I got it.
0: Exactly. That's what I'm wearing. Do you have a brand or does it say Subaru on it?
1: I don't know.
0: Uh-huh. So, and the reason why I'm asking you this is because, being in 2017, it's a very good chance it's an aftermarket, meaning it didn't come on the assembly line from the manufacturer. Even if it was installed at the dealer, it's still what we call an aftermarket because it's an afterthought. All right.
1: Yeah,
0: and
1: yeah.
0: This little bugger could very well be the heart of all your problems because we do have a lot of times where that is what happens with these cars, these remote starters. They go kaplooey and they cause this issue. Now, one of the ways we can check this is we do what we call a little back engineering. You can have this car brought in and if it doesn't do what it's supposed to do, well, then we can sort of break the system down into pieces. One of the things that we can do is that we can go to what we call the inhibitor switch. You know, the park neutral drive switch. It's on the transmission. And we can find the wire that is responsible. They take a wiring diagram. They can find the wire that is responsible to go to the starter solenoid and wake up the starter and make it turn. And what we can do is we can take a little a little digital test light, as an example, and wire it in, run it through the passenger side, and put it on the floor of the car. And all we want you to do, sir, is next time the car doesn't start, can you tell me if the light came on, yes or no? So you say, guess what? The light didn't come on. Okay. Now we have to go on the other side. So either they can put in three or four different little light bulbs just to sort of back engineer where the signals come from. Because you have a starter relay, you have the inhibitor switch, and then you also have the fuse in the system that gets fused power from the ignition switch. So by putting just a couple of little light bulbs in, little test lights, light bulbs, I don't care what the garage wants to use. All we want is that John, when he has the car, can tell us, oh, this one lit up, these ones did not. And then that tells the mechanic where to go look for the problem. Because can it be a starter reeler? Absolutely. Can it be a problem with the ignition switch with the points on it? Sure, it's possible. Can it also be your remote starter? That is a very big possibility. So one of the ways I would cut down the system is by going right to the inhibitor switch, the park neutral switch, and checking that. Is it corroded? Is it rusted? Does it work properly? Are the connections good? Okay, now I can tap in there. Can I go to the starter relay? Can I go there? Or is it easier to go to the base of the steering column? I want to go to the easiest access points. I don't want to break apart the car to try and wire stuff in. It always has to be the easiest access possible for me. And then I run wires into the car and ask the customer, it's working fine for us. Let me know if something doesn't go on, and that will then help me to go and not spend hundreds of dollars of your time trying to figure out what works and what doesn't work. Because at the end of the day, this accessory remote starter that you have can be at fault. And at which time, it's not just to cut a wire. If the remote starter is at fault, I highly recommend you have the entire unit removed from the car, put in a box, all the wires, all the connectors, everything. Have all the wires resealed. Because a lot of times the signal will bleed from these boxes because they're radio frequencies, right? And they can cause conflict with the car's onboard electronics over years. Many, many, many cases in my past life have I had of a remote starters causing exactly this problem.
1: Okay, so I will discuss the same with my local mechanic and see what they can do. Thank you very much.
0: I wish you all the best for that. Good luck. Thank you so much for the call. Bye-bye.
1: Thank you, Lisa. Bye-bye.
0: It's, you know, electronics are fascinating because, you know, it's great to be able to push a button and your garage door opens. It's less exciting when three garage doors opens when you click the old garage door clicker because these are signals. And it's the same thing with these remote starters. Now, as we get, again, further along in years with cars, they're integrated into the car's onboard computer. So, therefore, eliminating the extra little box that's receiving a signal and then maybe not insulated properly around other electronics. You get some cars where you have your regular key fob, and if you do this action with a couple of buttons, the car starts automatically. That's not quite the same. It's when we have these aftermarket units that are put on that, you know, you've got to find a space as the technician installing it where this box can go or where all these wires can go to make a clean job. And a lot of times they get close to something that can actually absorb those radio frequencies and then cause problems with their signals to other sensors and computers on board. Electronics, fascinating little devils. 514-790-0800. Nicholas, we're going to be coming up in just a few moments with your 2018 Toyota Camry. But first, it is 10:45 CJAD time, and it's time to head over once again to the CJAD Traffic Center and say good morning to Jill Fitzgerald.
2: Good morning, Lisa. On the Met westbound, jammed in between Anjou and La Cordaire, where there has been an accident. We had a towing operation further west of Christophe Colomb. That is over. Beyond that point, things are not doing too badly. 13 northbound, increasing in volume for the Bisson Bridge. Quite a bit of volume currently on the westbound side of the 640 as you make your way over to the Laurentian Autoroute. All is well on the West Island. Villemarie eastbound, the De La Cathedrale Notre Dame Robert Bourassa entrance is shut down for weekend-long construction, as is Cavendish Boulevard northbound at Dalton. South, traffic on the South Shore is doing okay. We still have about a 45-minute wait, though, at the Highgate Springs border crossing. 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Let us know what you see on the roads. 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
0: It's CJAD time, and back to those phone lines we go to speak to Nicholas about a 2018 Toyota Camry. What's happening?
19: Yeah, thanks for taking my call. It's a little bit of a straightforward question, but the problem that I'm having is that my tires, I just got them changed to summer tires, and they're good for another 2 years. The problem is that I went over a rock about the size of maybe a foot, and about a foot and a half.
0: Ouch.
19: So anyways, I went over it. The front wheel did take it, but the back wheel on the passenger side couldn't take it, so I got a massive leak. The tire on the passenger side in the back got destroyed. So I changed it to a spare tire,
0: okay,
19: and I'm rolling fine. The question is, I have the summer tires good for only 2 years. When I replace the back passenger side tire with a regular one, is it important to have two in the back, or one can suffice for 2 summers?
0: Well, it depends what you're putting on, because you've got four tires that are worn down about the same. You have, I don't know how many 30 seconds are remaining. You would have to look at the wear bar indicator on each tire to see the actual wear. That's something you can do yourself. You just got to, it goes across the tread, and you'll have about 12 inches, and you'll have another bar that goes across. It's how close that bar is to the top of the tread that we worry about. Because obviously the tire has gone to its end of its life. So what happens if you get a blowout when you're in this situation? Well, you're kind of limited, because if you put one brand new tire on the car may not handle well because of the difference in tread, because you have three worn out tires and one tire gripping very well. You would then be looking at buying two tires for the same axle. But then what happens? Where do you put them now? Do you put them in the front for better traction, or put them in the back for better handling? So if you're going to look at something that you want to get through this summer for, and maybe possibly next summer, because again, we don't quite see the tires, you might be looking at getting something really inexpensive that's got a very pale trade. Maybe even your garage might have a set of tires that are, they've taken off of someone's car. They might sell them. Just be careful what you're buying. You know, look on the inside of the tire, look at the tire itself. And if you're getting it through your garage, because a lot of garages will keep old tires just for these kind of situations. And you might be able to get a tire that's close in the same wear, which would be less stress on handling, braking, and maneuvering than if you put a brand new tire. Because ideally, you're getting four brand new tires in the next year, 12 months to 2 summers. I mean, you don't want to wait until you're down to racing slicks with rain, especially though the volume of water we get now, to drive with good adhesion to the road.
19: Okay. If I'm going to buy a other tire, it would obviously be a used tire. It's safer to change, like, if I have to, the back tires than the front ones, right? The front ones are more susceptible to accidents or whatever?
0: No, all four tires for me are all four equally important, because, you know, we don't have just a rear-wheel drive anymore. We have, suspension that's independent on four wheels. We have speed sensors on all these wheels monitoring things. The braking is different. You have four-wheel caliper brakes. Everything is sort of kind of changed on the car. And that's why you want to have good grip when you're braking and good maneuverability. If you have to make a panic stop or a quick maneuver to avoid something, you want to have good adhesion to the road. So if you're looking at a used tire, again, make sure you go online. You can Google it, how to read a tire, because you want to check the age of the tire that you're buying as well. You don't want to buy something that's 20 years old and it's hard as a rock and it's not going to have any adhesion at all. You want to make sure that if you're buying a used tire, that you look inside the tire to see if there's any patches or holes or anything that could be protruding in there as well. Has it been run flat and now it's grooved on the inside? That's not a tire you want. So that's why I said try your garage first to see if they have a used tire that you could put on for this summer and next summer before you buy new ones. But just be very cautious. I'm not a big fan of used tires, so just be really careful about what it is you're looking at and buying, okay?
19: Okay. I noticed that when I put on my spare tire, the tire sensors are useless.
0: You mean tire pressure monitoring?
19: Yes, yes.
0: Well, yes, because you have a spare tire with no sensor.
19: Yes.
0: There you go.
19: Okay.
0: Good luck, Nicholas. Thanks so much for the call.
19: Thank you.
0: Bye-bye.
19: Bye-bye.
0: Let's go speak to Rhonda about her paint issues on a Toyota RAV4 2013. Hi, Rhonda.
17: Hi, how are you?
0: I'm good. What color RAV4 are you driving?
17: I've got a white one.
0: Oh, you've got the white pearl.
17: I did.
0: And are you the original owner?
17: Yes.
0: Oh, and you never got this. When did the paint peeling start?
17: It started 2 years ago, but apparently when I called Toyota to complain about this, they said that there was a recall on the 2013 paint.
0: Yeah.
17: And obviously I never got it. This didn't happen till 2024. My roof paint started first, and I had to have it repainted, and Toyota didn't want to do anything about it.
0: Because it's a, they were really picky about this, eh? Because this was, the pearl white, what they call the blizzard pearl.
17: That's right.
0: Exactly. And it had a tendency to flake off because of the poor factory primer. And he, like, you had sheets of this stuff coming off cars. It was crazy for a while. But I had it painted,
17: and now my hood and the side of my car is coming off
0: so,
17: now.
0: So here's the thing. The coverage period usually was about 10 years, okay, for that paint. It's over a decade old, so I'm pretty sure you're not going to get anything for it.
17: No, they don't want to do anything.
0: No, and you're not going to get any reimbursement for what you've already done. So you're looking at what we call a strip and repaint. So you're looking anywhere from about $3,000 to $5,000 to strip your car down, because you have to strip that old stuff off. And, you know, get down to the primer on the car, and it has to be a complete repaint on this car.
17: So I had the hood already painted, and I had the driver's door painted already.
0: Was it stripped?
17: Yeah, it was stripped and repainted.
0: Okay, as long as they stripped and repainted it, then you shouldn't have to worry about it. So you can keep doing that.
17: Now it's my hood on the side of my car.
0: There you go. So now you're going to strip the hood, and you're going to strip the sides of the car until eventually the around the windshield on the top starts to flake, and then you're going to end up doing the hood of the car. So you've already got parts of the car done. There's really nothing for you other than to continue stripping the surface and repainting the surface as you go. Gee, that sucks. I'm sorry about that, Rhonda. That was a very popular problem on those cars, and it's unfortunate they still won't allow it, but they'll say that it's stone chips and it's this and it's that. Sorry about that. Good luck. Do I have time to take? Oh, I can squeak this one in. Hi, Greg.
20: Yeah, hi.
0: Hi, go ahead quickly.
20: Yeah, 2014 Honda Accord, four-cylinder engine, 250,000 kilometers CVT. The lights on the dashboard, the ABS lights and a whole, it cascades a bunch of other lights. Because of the ABS module, the circuit board. I checked this out on the web, but I got the code 121-11.
0: Okay.
20: That means that the control module on the ABS, the contacts have worked loose, you know?
0: Okay.
20: So I've been looking on YouTube. That module, it can be removed. The only way to fix it, other than replacing it, which is very expensive, is there's some places in the U.S. where you can have it, they'll take it. They have to actually saw open the housing.
0: That's right.
20: So they can access the board.
0: Yeah.
20: Fix the solder joints, put it back together. My question is there anyone locally who can fix it like that, or do I have to stick it in the mail and wait a week for it to come back? And, of course, I can't drive the car when that's out.
0: That's pretty – there used to be a guy. It was OBD3 Solutions.
20: It was what?
0: OBD3 Solutions.
20: Yeah.
0: You can snoop around Facebook or Google and see, but I don't have anybody off the top of my head, because not many people are doing this anymore because nobody wants to pay the labor to get it done. Check with your garage, check with a big auto parts store, and see if they have someone that they know in their network that you could call and talk to about that. Not necessarily, you can say, not, I don't necessarily need your word on it. Just want to know if there's somebody out there that I can contact, because there's only a couple of people that do that, because it's not really worth it anymore. Good luck, Greg. I'm out of time here on the CJD Car Show. My thanks to Jimmy G in Master Control, pushing all the buttons, keeping me on the road. Okay, don't forget, all the Brome County Fair people are big listeners of CJD. Every time I go out there, I always have tons of people saying hi. And, of course, tomorrow is Demolition Derby Day. It's very important to mention this, Jimmy. I don't care what time it is, okay? At 12:30, it's Demolition Derby time at the Ormstown Fair. So please, if you're out there, have fun, buy a ticket. It's some of the greatest memories I have. If you're going to be out there, please say hi to everybody from us here at CJAD.
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0: Good morning. It's 11 o'clock. I'm Tom Whalen with your CTV News Update. Sunny and 23 degrees downtown. We're looking for a high of 29 today. Here's what's making news right now. A fatal fire in St. Michel. Police have located the body of a young man who drowned at Verdun Beach, and a deal looks imminent between the U.S. and Iran. With the latest now from the CJAD 800 Traffic Center, here is Jill Fitzgerald.
1: Watching a really busy drive on the 640 westbound rather through Rosemere, things slow down in Bois de Filion and remain slow over to the Laurentian Autoroute. Not too much happening on the Laurentian Autoroute. Things are good on the West Island. Still dealing with slowdowns on the Met westbound Anjou over to La Cordaire. 15 southbound has volume outwater for the outbound Champlain Bridge, and the volume resumes on the 10 eastbound through Autoroute 30. Filmer eastbound, the De La Cathedrale Notre Dame Robert Bourassa entrance is shut down for the weekend, as is Cavendish Boulevard northbound at Dalton South. While traffic is slowing down, the need for blood still remains constant. Héma-Québec needs new donors today. 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Traffic and transit every 15 minutes on CJAD 800. Next report, 11:15.
0: In the news, the Montreal Police Arson Squad has taken over the investigation into an apartment fire that took the lives of two people and seriously injured two others. Flames broke out at about 7:30 this morning in the second floor unit of a building at the corner of 42nd Street and 24th Avenue in the Villeray-Saint-Michel Park Extension borough. Firefighters discovered two bodies in the apartment, and two people were taken to hospital with serious injuries. Four individuals were treated at the scene by paramedics and were not taken to hospital. Because the fire resulted in fatalities, the investigation was handed over to the arson squad. Cause of the blaze has yet to be determined. Montreal police are now reporting that they have recovered the body of a man who went missing at Verdun Beach yesterday evening. According to an SPVM spokesperson, the victim was pronounced dead at the scene. The victim was with a friend who had called 911 at about 7:30 yesterday evening after his friend disappeared under the water of the St. Lawrence River while they were swimming. According to police, one person reportedly managed to get out of the water in difficulty, but the second person did not return. The victim's identity has yet to be confirmed, according to police, but they are saying that he was a young man. The SPVM also says that there will be an autopsy and that a coroner will be involved. Two Montreal police officers have been suspended over allegations of racism, and 14 other officers have been reassigned in the Montreal North borough.
2: Montreal police say it all stems from allegations of discriminatory and racist behavior towards citizens. La Presse and Radio Canada had reported the allegations included officers cutting the hair of racialized citizens to turn into trophies. Police have since confirmed those reports. The two suspended officers are now under investigation regarding possible violations of the criminal code. 14 other officers were reassigned to tasks that do not require contact with any citizens involved in the investigation. And Montreal's mayor has asked the provincial government to accelerate the implementation of body cameras for police officers. Naira Ahmed, The Canadian Press.
0: Internationally, Pakistan's Prime Minister says a memorandum of understanding between the U.S. and Iran is expected to be finalized as soon as tomorrow. Here's ABC News senior White House correspondent Selena Wang.
3: The senior administration official says if Iran holds up their end of the bargain, they'll get relief from crushing economic pressure and reintegrate into the global economy. Trump says Iran will promise never to build or obtain a nuclear weapon, but that promise is not new. In fact, it was in the very first paragraph of the nuclear deal negotiated under President Obama, a deal that Trump tore up and still repeatedly criticizes to this day. Selena Wang, ABC News, The White House.
0: And workers started removing U.S. President Donald Trump's name from the facade of the Kennedy Center in Washington, D.C. earlier today, just hours after a court-ordered deadline to remove references to Trump from the building and other

0: other aspects of the iconic performing arts venue's operations. While scaffolding was erected yesterday to begin the work, the Kennedy Center later asked the judge to extend the deadline to noon today due to the weather. Dozens of people spent hours on the plaza in front of the Kennedy Center yesterday taking pictures and cheering occasionally as they broke into chants of "Take it down." For interviews and other audio, go to CJAD800.com or download the iHeartRadio app. Your Dormez-vous Weather Center forecast. Look for a mix of sun and cloud this afternoon. Windy, too, with a high of 29. Partly cloudy and still windy overnight, below 19. Tomorrow, showers, windy and 21. Then a mix of sun and cloud and 21 on Monday. Right now, we have bright sunshine. It's 23 degrees downtown. For all the news during the day, stream us on your smart speaker. Just say, play CJAD 800. 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
3: Welcome back to Unwind with Mandy on CJAD 800. Today's show, we are heading to northern Portugal and one of the country's most historic and absolutely beautiful wine estates, Avaleda. Family owned for more than 150 years, Avaleda is one of the names that really helped put Portuguese wine, especially Vinho Verde, on the world stage. But what I love is that behind the history and, of course, those postcard-worthy gardens, there's also a real focus on innovation and freshness and wines that make people genuinely want to drink these beautiful, vibrant, and absolutely food-friendly wines that completely shatter that old stereotype of Portuguese wine. And joining me today is head winemaker Diogo Campilho, who's helping lead that vision forward while still respecting the soul and the identity of the region. Good morning, Diogo. How are you today?
4: Good morning, man. It's a pleasure to be again with you and again in your fantastic show, talking about the Avaleda wines and talking about the family and talking about, hopefully, about our ideas that we have for the future.
3: Absolutely.
4: We are always looking for the future.
3: Yes, it's so lovely to have you back. You've been on the show before, and of course, everybody's familiar with Avaleda wines. It's such a successful wine here in our market for many different reasons, so it's very, very nice to have you with us. But we're going to start at the beginning, as we always do. Avaleda is one of the most historic wine families in Portugal, and certainly for our listeners here in Quebec, like I said, we know the winery so well. But can you just remind us more about the history behind Avaleda and what was the original vision for the family who started it?
4: So the Avaleda started in 150 years ago. Our founder, Manuel Pedro Guedes, became in love in 1870 by the Avaleda. He was living in Lisbon, and he came to this amazing property that we own, where Avaleda is. So the state of Avaleda is located in Penafiel, I would say half an hour north of Oporto. And he became in love by this property. And he said, and we use a lot his sentence, he said that the future of this house will be the wine. And here we are after 150 years ago. We are still in the wine business, and we are still making wine and with the big diversity of wines that we are now doing.
3: Absolutely. And just a quick question. The winery is still family owned, correct?
4: The family is still family owned. We are on the fifth generation, and the co-CEOs are cousins, Martin and Antonio. Okay. And they are both in charge of all the business, although Each of them has different responsibilities on the business, but they are here every day, and we have meetings, and then all the employees, all the people that work in the winery, they know everyone.
3: Wow, it's like a big family.
4: It's we have our culture means exactly a little bit of that. It's a family where we know all the names, and we have people here with us in the winery, working with us for at least 35 years.
3: Wow.
4: So people, some of them almost grown here, and they've been here with us for 35 years at least.
3: Well, you know what? That means a lot, and it matters when it comes to wine, that's for sure. And, you know, I go to Portugal every year, but I think, as you said, you know, it's the people, and that makes everything so special. So that's fantastic. Another thing that really fascinates me when I hear that story is that, you know, many historic wineries, they struggle to maybe stay modern and relevant, but Avaleda has really continued connecting with wine drinkers while still respecting tradition, and, you know, you're able to make these modern wines. How have you managed to evolve over generations without losing this identity of Avaleda?
4: I think one of the things that I already said, which is in my believing, is that when the family owns the business, but the generations are involved, they start using that DNA to promote to the other generations that are coming, the thoughts that they learn. We respect a lot the past because we have learned a lot with the errors that we've made. But paying attention to those errors and making or trying to make things different, always allied with innovation, it will help, and it's been helping the history of Avaleda. So we are truly believers that when the family is involved in the business and when we see the next generation and they are quite young playing on the gardens or playing around the winery, we know that in some years ahead they will be involved in the winery. And this gives passion and this gives some love to the next generations that are coming.
3: Absolutely. Now, Diogo, I have to ask you a question. For our listeners right now, I can hear birds. Are you outside?
4: Yes, today is a National Day of the Gardens in Portugal.
3: Okay.
4: And we decide together with Chantal, one of the marketing colleagues, we decide to come outside and to make this conversation with you in our fantastic garden. We own here a beautiful garden with nearly 8 acres of garden, which is amazing. With 320 different species of trees and flowers and everything. And we decided to make this conversation with you right here.
3: Well, I think that's super appropriate because when we think about Avaleda, of course, we think about beauty and we think about, you know, you have these beautiful gardens, of course. So that's really and you know what? It's lovely to hear. I love that you did that. So, speaking of Vinho Verde, you know, some people may misunderstand it. I think sometimes people think, you know, it's light. It's not very expensive. It's a patio wine. However, I want to put a cap on that because the region is still capable of producing very serious, very terroir driven wines. And when it comes to Avaleda, also very food friendly gastronomic wine. So my question to you is that do you think the region is entering a new chapter when it comes to winemaking?
4: For one side, yes. For the other, no. Yes. Why? Because there are a lot of new generations of winemakers. What we call in the wine industry, the flying winemakers that have made a lot of vintages outside of Portugal, in Australia, in Chile, in South Africa, and they bring new ideas. Even me, when I finished my course, I went to Australia and to New Zealand to learn and to see and to work hard to understand the new concept of winemaking. And all these ideas, when they came to Portugal in the latest generations, I truly believe that we've changed a little bit the wines. Vinho Verde has always been the biggest wine region in Portugal. And here you find a lot of terroirs. You find schist soils. You find granitic soils. You have sub-regions where it rains a lot during the vintage. You have sub-regions where it doesn't rain during the vintage. So we have a lot of diversity in the Vinho Verde. And of course, when you are competing in the world scale, you have to have your own grape varieties, but also you have to make wines based on your terroir, but also wines that the consumer in Portugal enjoys, but also in Canada, for example.
3: Okay.
4: So we need to...
3: Yes, go ahead.
4: No. Yes.
3: But speaking on that, you were talking about grape varieties. There's, you know, Portugal has so many indigenous grape varieties, many that people have never heard of. I certainly can't pronounce some of them. But for Avaleda, why is it important to preserve and champion those native grapes or the grapes that you grow? What especially, you know, you're talking about diversity. What are some different grapes that you have in your portfolio of wines?
4: I will, here in the Vinho Verde, I will give you, for example, two examples. One that I'm sure is very well known, the Alvarinho. It is one of the most famous white grapes now in the world. It's getting more and more famous. You are starting to see producers growing Alvarinho outside of Portugal. And we have in the Vinho Verde, Alvarinho is one of the hearts of the Vinho Verde region. This is one grape variety. And for example, another one that we have craft here in the Avaleda, and they make fantastic wines. It's Loureiro. Mm-hmm. Sometimes you said something that is funny, is that I don't know how to pronounce them. It's true. But if you don't try it, you will never pronounce them. For example, pronouncing a Hungarian grape variety, even for me, makes me some confusion. Am I saying it right? Will people laugh about what I am trying to say? But if you say it Loureiro, or if you say it Alvarinho or Alvarinho, you will start getting into the mood of the grape varieties.
3: Okay, so we'll practice that a little bit later on in the show, because time to head to our CJAD 800 traffic report.
5: Chican westbound, there is a towing operation blocking the left lane and the shoulder. That is happening after sources around Tecumseh, creating some volume. Nothing really too bad. Highway 20 is looking good to carry northbound, southbound, some volume up at the top. We had a problem at La Cordera on the MET westbound. That has been cleared away. However, it looks like we might have a new problem right after the Anjou interchange. We'll check that out. 25 southbound, by far your busiest choice to the South Shore, backing from Bovia. We have volume now 15 southbound down from Atwater for the Champlain Bridge. Villemarie eastbound, weekend long closure of the De La Cathedrale, Notre Dame, Robert Bourassa entrance. 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
3: Welcome back to Unwind with Mandy on CJAD 800. Today we are focusing on the beautiful estate, family-owned estate, actually, of Avaleda. This is just outside of Porto. I'm sure some of our listeners have been there. It's absolutely stunning and beautiful, and of course we're very familiar with the wines. But today we're going to get a bit of a deep dive into the history and the philosophy of the winery. And joining me today is Diogo Campillo. He's the head winemaker at Avaleda. Diogo, thanks so much for being here today.
4: Thank you, Mandy, for the invitation. It's always a pleasure to be with you and with the fans that are listening to your show.
3: Yeah, they love Avellaneda, and I'm so glad that you're taking this time to be with us today for a few segments. It's such a pleasure. We're really honored, so thank you for that. Now, I do have a question because you're in your beautiful gardens. We hear these birds, which is so appropriate given, you know, Avellaneda and the philosophy behind it. But for me, I want to talk a little bit about sustainability because it really stands out. For Avellaneda, it's not a trendy thing. It's not an after thought. It really feels as if it's woven into the identity of the estate itself. Even when you look at the property, the gardens, the forests, the biodiversity that you have, to me, it's really clear that the land is being protected with a lot of intention. So can you explain to our listeners, what was the philosophy behind that? And how do you work with sustainability at Avellaneda?
4: One of our philosophies is cultivating the future. This is something that is always in our mind. And saying this looks like a la palisse, like we say, but this is something that is really important for us. Mm-hmm. I can give you a few examples. For example, the water that we use to clean the tanks, for example, in the winery, then we reutilize that water to irrigate, for example, the vineyards or the gardens. For example, to make the right management of the weeds on the vineyards, we plant grass to control them. So we all are always paying attention to all the environment, to all the soils that we have and that we want to still have them for the next 500 years, I would say. So if we don't pay attention to all the small details, to all the small operations, we cannot do the right things.
3: Yeah, absolutely. And so Quinta de Avellaneda, you know, you're there right now. It's not only famous for making wine, but you have these extraordinary gardens and you have this beautiful natural environment. It really feels like a protected ecosystem more than a winery, I would say. But let's talk about the health of your vineyards for a second, if we can get a little deeper into that. How important is biodiversity to the health of your vines? And I guess ultimately the quality of the wine.
4: So we are in a region that we have a lot of rainfall, for example. Here we try to predict a little bit what is going to rain, when and when to, and how to spray and when to spray in order to affect as less as possible the grape quality. For example, if the sun doesn't going out during the maturation, we remove some leaves to expose, for example, the bunches to the sun. We try to have the best ratio between leaves and bunches per vine. So we are always paying attention to all the things that are going on and trying always to move fast than in other regions, for example.
3: If you've just tuned in, we're speaking with Diogo Campilo, who is the head winemaker at Avellaneda Wine Estate. Diogo, I have, you touched on this a little bit before, but I wanted to know, I guess when we're thinking about the future generations, right? You've been making wine for 150 years. There's a lot of history behind there, but when it comes to your role as a winemaker, what do you think about when you're trying to make wines of the future?
4: It's a good question. I always try to respect the grapes that we have and the terroir that we have, but I always try to understand a little bit the view of the new consumers. So I remember.
3: Oh, interesting. Okay.
4: I remember 20 years ago, the wine that we were producing, it was not totally, but it was different of the wine that we are doing now. One of the things that maybe 20 years ago, people were not paying so much attention was to the alcohol, or it was, or to the color of the wines, or to the extraction of the fruitiness. Now we changed a little bit. Now we pick during the nights. We avoid too much heat during the vintage. Now we press as gentle as we can. Now we separate the juices of the first pressure and the juices of the second pressure. We pay attention to the blends. Should the blend should be more fruity, or should the blend should be more powerful in the mouth? What people eat now, it was not what people were eating 20 years ago. 20 years ago, maybe, I'm kidding now, but maybe we had one gymnasium in the Vinho Verde region. Now we have thousands of gymnasiums in the Vinho Verde region. So people are paying much more attention to the health problems, what should they eat, with what should they drink.
3: Mm-hmm.
4: So we need to be always on the wave to understand what the consumers want, but at the same time, to do the wines that we really believe in showing our identity.
3: Absolutely, absolutely. Another question for you that I think people often forget is that, we know that the wines of Avellaneda are known to be easy drinking, but you do have a lot of complexity in many of the bottles that you produce. They are really gastronomic wines also. They pair wonderfully with food. So from your perspective and your opinion, can you tell us why the wines of Avellaneda go so well with your lunch or your dinner? Like, why are they so gastronomic?
4: One of the things that I think that Avellaneda has is the natural acidity, the freshness.
3: Okay.
4: And this is something that when you are full, it's that on the wines is a lack of freshness. And we have that in natural way, because it rains a lot here. It's a very fresh wine region. We are close to the sea, so during the night the temperature it gets very, very cold, and during the day it gets very warm. So there's a balance between the acid and the alcohol content. I think this helps with the food when you are eating something. If the wine is fresh, if the variety is very strong in terms of aroma, it goes well with the food.
3: Can I ask you specifically about one bottle that's at the SAQ right now? This is the Avellaneda Solos de Granito. It's 2515 at the SAQ.
4: Yes.
3: Can you tell us more about this wine specifically? I have more questions about others, but I'm most curious about this one for now. The Solos de Granito.
4: Okay, so it's a very interesting wine. 90% of the region is based in the granitic soil, and one of the things that makes this wine so different is the capacity of the retention of the water by the soil. If the retention is very, very, very hard, very harsh, the vine will struggle to get the water and to get the right maturation. So this involves a perfect work by the viticulture side to have the right balance on the plant. And when we have this, and this Alvarinho Solos, Avellaneda Granitic, has been growing a lot, because the wine is a very rich wine in the mouth, but at the same time, it shows a very primary fruitiness on the nose and a very direct and distinct character.
3: Okay, absolutely incredible. This is a beautiful wine. Again, that is the Solos, I guess Solos, if I'm pronouncing it the proper way.
4: Yes, very well. You look a very Portuguese person.
3: Oh, wow.
4: Saying Solos.
3: Thank
4: well.
3: You so much.
4: It's easy.
3: So it's Solos, Solos de Granito.
4: Yes.
3: The rest is correct?
4: Yes.
3: Okay,
4: yes.
3: Awesome.
4: Solos, and Solos means soil.
3: Okay.
4: So this was the way to create the right identity on this on our portfolio. So we have
3: Amazing.
4: Two wines. One is a Schist Solos, and the other one is the Granitic Solos, and with the same grape variety. So both of these two wines are made of Alvarinho, and when you have them together, you can compare the identity of the Solos, the Schist, comparing with the Granitic, to see how was the way that the vine made give us the fruit in perfect conditions.
3: Okay, amazing. We need to taste those side by side, that's for sure. Diogo, we have to take a quick break because we're going to go to the CTV News Report, but stick around because we've got so many more questions for you. If you've just tuned in, we're speaking with Diogo Campilo. He's the head winemaker of the Avaleda Estate, such a beautiful winery in Portugal. It's 11:30. We've got to check in with your CTV News Report.
10: Good morning, it's 11:30. I'm Dario DeFelice with your CTV News Update. Two people are dead and six are injured after a fire in a residential apartment building in Saint-Michel. Police say they got a call at 7:30 this morning about the fire on 42nd Street near 24th Avenue. An investigation with Montreal Police is underway. Police have recovered the body of a man who went missing last night while swimming near the Verdun Beach. Officers say the body was recovered after midnight and the man is between the ages of 18 and 20. There is no criminal investigation and police believe it is accidental. And police in southern Ontario say 10 people were involved in a fatal crash northwest of Guelph. Ontario Provincial Police say it happened last night when a van carrying 9 people collided with an SUV with one occupant. Authorities say at least 3 people were airlifted to various trauma centers. And with the latest from the CJAD 800 Traffic Center, watching your drive is Jill Fitzgerald.
5: TCAN Westbound, the towing operation is over. That was after sources. Elsewhere on the island, there are no incidents. Things are working well on the West Island. The bridges are in good shape. In terms of weekend-long construction, Cavendish Boulevard northbound, that is closed again at Dalton South. Ville-Marie eastbound, the De La Cathedrale, Notre Dame, Robert Bourassa entrance closed until Monday at 5. 15 southbound, volume outwater for the outbound side of the Champlain Bridge with thick volume east and west of Autoroute 30 on the 10 eastbound. When kids play, they win. 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
10: Your Dormez-vous Weather Center forecast. A mix of sun and cloud this afternoon with a high of 30. A chance of showers this evening with temperatures dropping to a low of 19. Rain throughout the day tomorrow with a high of 21. And a mix of sun and cloud in the forecast for Monday with a high of 21. Right now it is sunny and 24 degrees downtown. Your next CTV News update is at noon.
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3: Welcome back to Unwind with Mandy on CJAD 800. Today's show, we're taking a deep dive into the wines of Avileda, a winery that I have a soft spot for. I think they're so incredible, and we're so fortunate because the head winemaker is taking his time out of a very busy day to speak with us. Diogo Campillo, he's here to talk about the identity of Vino Verde, Avileda, and of course the wines themselves. And Diogo is sitting in the gardens of Avileda. Diogo, tell us, is the sun shining? Like, what's happening in Portugal today?
4: So Portugal today is a beautiful day. We have around 32 Celsius degrees,
3: wow,
4: which is quite warm for this time of the year. You can see when you walk on the gardens, all the flowers coming on. The birds are singing. Maybe after this interview, maybe I will bring my desktop and I'll start working here every day.
3: It sounds beautiful. We can hear the birds in the background, which I absolutely love. It just takes us to Portugal. So for this segment, I want to focus on a couple wines that are at the SAQ. Now, as I said earlier, Avileda, it is a wine so familiar to many of us, and it's been on our shelves for quite a long time, and it's such a testament to the quality. People love your wines, and so again, thank you for joining us today to tell us more, and we get to learn more about this winery, this family-owned winery, by the way. But let's talk about a wine at the SAQ. Very popular, so delicious, and it's a great price. This is the Vino Verde Font, F-O-N-T. Can you tell us a little bit more about this wine, please?
4: So the Avileda Font is one of our, I would say, brand ambassadors in terms of Vinho Verde concept. It is not 100% made of only one grape variety. The previous wine that we talked, the Solos Granit, was 100% made of Alvarinho. Avileda Font is a blend of different grape varieties, all of them Portuguese. And the idea here is not to focus in one specific grape variety, is more to make the style of the wine that we want, with fruit forward, with a very protective winemaking, with paying attention to all the small details. And one of the things that for us is quite important is the alcohol content is around 9.5, means that it's a light wine, but at the same time goes very well with a light meal, with near the swimming pool, on the barbecue. So it's a very modern wine, I would say.
3: Yeah, it is so lovely. The price is just right, but I love that you said that it's like a barbecue wine next to the pool. It is incredibly refreshing. It's just lovely. You know when a wine is good and you just love to drink it? That is this wine. Again, that's the Vino Verde Font, from Avileda, $13.85. It's just incredible. We love that. Another bottle I want to mention here is the Avileda Alvarinho. Now this is, so you were saying the font has two great varieties. This is 100% Alvarinho, correct?
4: Yes, correct. This is 100% made of Alvarinho, one of the most iconic grape varieties of Portugal, and of course from the Vinho Verde region. We are the biggest producers of Alvarinho in the Vinho Verde, which is something that we are very proud, because we truly believe in this variety, and it can give you, in terms of wine style, different kind of styles of wine. The Alvarinho castas, the Avileda Alvarinho, the idea with this one is to make a little bit more a complex wine with no oak, so it's completely stainless steel fermented. It is a blend of the schist and granitic soils that we have.
3: Okay.
4: So in terms of terroir, we pick different Alvarinhos from different spots of our vines to make this kind of style of wine with a nice and complex style of wine, I would say.
3: For those listening, if we're at the SAQ, we see Avellaneda, you know, when people pick up a bottle, what do you always hope that they learn from the wine, or what do you want people to know about Avellaneda and the wines that you produce?
4: We want to share a little bit the passion that we have with our wines. We want people to see tradition, because we are a traditional family owned from the Gedge family. But at the same time, we want to show the modern part of what we are doing here every day, that we pay attention to all the small details, that we pay attention to our gardens, that we pay attention to our viticulture, that we pay attention to the blends that we do. So we want to reflect in our wines what we have been doing for the last 150 years since we are in the wine business. And we've been, like you said, we are already on the fifth generation. It's because we've been doing something well in our humble opinion, that we want to be here for the next 600 years at least. I'm not sure if I will be the head wine maker in the next 600 years, but hopefully the wines that me and my team are doing, hopefully people will remember them.
3: Well, if you're around in 600 years, I hope they consider you vintage. That's for sure. but you talked about the gardens, and something very important that we need to discuss is that Avellaneda is not just a winery or vineyards. Quinta de Avellaneda is a complete wine tourism destination. And I know many listeners have visited. There's so many Montrealers that go to Portugal every summer. And when people visit, of course you're tasting wines, but you're not only doing that. You can experience the gardens there, the beautiful architecture, the nature, which we can hear with those lovely birds in the background, gastronomy, and really, I guess, I would say the culture of Northern Portugal itself. So, when you first started, like, how did all of this evolve? Because it's such a beautiful place to visit. Can you tell us a little bit more about that experience?
4: We started exporting wines many years ago. I would say nearly 8 years ago. And on that side, we had the family, not me because I was not here, but on that time we needed to have a winery, to have a place where people, after they tasted our wines in their country, when they wanted to come here and visit, we needed to have a place to see and to show. And then we decided to start with a small garden, and that garden starts to get bigger and bigger and bigger. And now, like I said in the beginning, we own nearly 8 hectares of gardens with 320 different species. We plant every year more and more trees. So when people come here, they can taste wines, of course, but they can see the gardens, they can make picnics, they can have lunch in different places on the vines. But I think that the big difference between Avellaneda and the rest of the world, to be honest, is that when people come here, they see us working, they see us driving the tractor, they see the people that work here walking on the gardens during lunchtime. For example, I am here speaking with you, and it already passed here near me a lot of trees that are just walking and watching the birds and taking pictures. And here am I talking with you by Zoom, you know. So people, when they come here, they feel the experience of what is the work, everyday work. This is not just something that you can see on the post. You can see it on the post, but you can feel a little bit our energy, I would say.
3: Yeah, the feeling, right? That's what I wanted to ask you. It's like, but I think you've already described it. You just mentioned that people are walking by. I bet they don't know you should have a sign next to you like, Diogo, head winemaker. You'll have a crowd around your table in a second, I'm sure. But that was my next question. We're going to go to a break really soon, but just really quickly, can you answer this for me? When people arrive, as you said, what do you hope that they immediately feel when they step onto the property?
4: We want them to feel part of Avellaneda.
3: Ah, That is so perfect. So well said. So well put. Diogo, please stick around. We just got one more segment. I won't keep you for too much longer, but I have a few more questions for you about Avaleda. So please stick around. If you've just tuned in, welcome to Unwind with Mandy on CJAD 800. We are speaking with Diogo Campillo. He is the head winemaker of Avaleda, and he's going to be joining us right after your CJAD 800 traffic report.
5: Busy drive on the Met eastbound. We have an accident at Anjou, eastbound side, losing one lane. Traffic is backing to La Cordaire. Dakarry northbound is heavier north of Queen Mary, 13 northbound. Increasing in volume for the Bisson Bridge. Traffic is fine on the West Island. On 15 southbound for the Champlain, volume down from Atwater. 25 southbound, still your slowest route to the South Shore, down from Beauvais. Cavendish Boulevard northbound shut down again this weekend at Dalton. And on the Villemarie eastbound, no access from De La Cathedrale, Notre Dame, Robert, Bourassa. 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
3: 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We are so spoiled today because we have head winemaker Diogo Campillo of Avaleda joining us today to give us a deep dive not only into the wines of Avaleda, but the history, the Vino Verde region, and something that I'm particularly particularly passionate about, and that is wine tourism. I think, you know, wine can transport us to a place through a glass. We can taste wines. We can imagine what a place will taste like through wine, but it's always nice to visit. And Quinta de Avaleda has one of the most magical wineries, estates, in the world. And I want to talk about that a little bit. So, Diogo, if we're visiting the Quinta de Avaleda estate, of course we're going to do some wine tasting. That's without question. Of course we're going to do that. Mm-hmm. But can you tell us a little bit more about some other experiences that we can actually enjoy outside of a traditional tasting? Like, what are some things that we can actually do, activities at Quinta de Avaleda?
4: So for sure, the wine tastings, like you said, but also you can walk and you can have a specific guide with you in our gardens explaining all the trees that we have, the years that the trees have, the history of the lakes, the history of the houses. This is something that we do quite often. You can make your own bread, for example. We have an old kitchen. We call it in Portuguese Cozinha Velha. So Cozinha okay. Kitchen and Velha Old. It was an old kitchen that was used for the workers to cook their own meals for lunch.
3: Okay.
4: It's a kitchen that we still use it to cook and to make the traditional soup that we use it for the vintages.
3: Okay.
4: You can make, of course, your own blends. For example, we give
3: so
4: you...
3: Let me stop you for a second, just because I'm very curious. Yeah. I'm sorry to interrupt. People can come and make their own, like a batch of actual bread?
4: Yes, people can come and we have our I would say our cooks.
3: Okay.
4: And they know how
3: and
4: to
3: they
4: explain,
3: teach you
4: and
3: we, okay
4: and they teach you how to manage, and then we use an old wood oven where you
3: okay.
4: can make your own bread and you have this experience which
3: and
4: is
3: are
4: very,
3: you
4: very
3: sipping
4: true.
3: Wine while you make your bread is
4: yeah.
3: that yeah oh my gosh no
4: and
3: my
4: you have, and you are having fun, which is important.
3: Absolutely. That sounds like a blast to me. I know my grandmother kicked me out of the kitchen when I tried to make bread with her, but I'm sure you won't do that. So this sounds like a lot of, I don't know, to me that's quite fun. You can make your own bread. Okay, and I interrupted you, but you said that people can also bottle their own wine. Can you tell me more about that?
4: People can make their own blends, which is different. So we gave them to taste Alvarinho, Loureiro, Fernão Pires, which is another grape variety that we have.
3: Okay.
4: And people can make their own blend. So imagine that they prefer 90% of Alvarinho, 5% of Loureiro, and 5% of Fernão Pires. So they can play around and understand a little bit what the winemaker does, because we do the wine, but we have an important role on this winemaking thing, which is to make the final blend, so people can play a little bit with that. We also make some lunches where you can match three wines to one dish, and you can choose, and you can say why you choose
3: okay.
4: that wine to that food. So the food pairing. So we do escape gardens. So we do a lot of games in our garden. We can do, and we do a lot of picnics. So you can bring your own food from home, and you can have a place where you can where you can enjoy the gardens and the wine. So we have also a thing that we launched, I would say, 3 years ago, which is the harvest day. You can come in the morning, you can pick some grapes with our guys on the fields, and then you can smash the grapes.
3: You can feel the
4: experience, which I think it's nice.
3: This has been like my bucket list dream. I've never done that. It's always something I wanted to do. So you're telling me, but is this done? Wait a minute. I have a question. Can you do this at any time of the year or only when it's harvest season?
4: It's harvest season.
3: Harvest season. Okay. All right. So I'm going to have to come in. When's your harvest? September, October?
4: Yes. We start normally. On the second week of August, and we finish normally on the latest September or first week of August.
3: Okay. I am booking a plane ticket right now, and I am coming for that experience.
4: And you are very welcome.
3: 100%. That is amazing. I love that so much. It's always been a dream. I think everybody kind of dreams. If you're a wine lover, people dream of, like, you know, cutting some grapes and stomping their foot in the grape. I think that's a lot of people's, let's say, wine fantasy. So that's incredible. So, okay, wow, so much to talk about. We're talking about bread making. We're talking about what a cool souvenir to take home to make your own wine. These gardens that you have, can we talk about that for just a second? Because I know there's a lot of biodiversity. I know you have lots of birds. I've seen photos of peacocks. Is it true that they're just wandering around the gardens freely?
4: We have peacocks and chickens. They are always walking around, and we are very famous for the peacocks. There's a lot of pictures of them in all over. It's amazing. It's like a zoo, but without having them in a specific place. So they walk all over the Avalade estate.
3: This is incredible. It sounds like magic. It just sounds so magical.
4: It's very, I would say, you get very rich when you arrive here.
3: Yeah.
4: A Monday morning after a weekend, when you have to start working, you come here and you see a paradise.
3: Yeah. It must give you a lot of energy and like refuel for the week. That's for sure. Well, wow, this is incredible. So we've talked about everything. We've talked about the food, the wine, the travel experience that you offer for everybody. It just sounds so incredible. One last question for you before we say goodbye today. Portugal, of course, you know, it's quite a hot travel destination at the moment. One last question about Vinho Verde itself. Why do you think a region like Vinho Verde is resonating so much with travelers these days? And, at the end of the day, if you're visiting Quinta de Avaleda, what do you hope people take home besides just a few bottles of wine? That was a long question.
4: A little bit the passion of what Portugal is. You find amazing food. You find amazing people. Even if you get into a restaurant in the middle of the town where we are based, if they don't speak French or English, they will point to the menu. They will bring the meat from the kitchen to see if you want meat or fish. Mm-hmm. So people here are very, very, very nice. Mm-hmm. It's a very safe country. The wines are amazing. In terms of price quality, I could say that we could be almost number one in Europe.
3: Absolutely.
4: But I don't know. I don't know exactly. But I think here you have a little bit of everything. And you don't need to travel such a long hours to see different wineries or different gardens. Everything is quite close to it, to everything.
3: Yeah, I think you said it best. That's incredible. I think the wines are, yeah, I think they're affordable. I don't want to say underrated, because I think everybody loves the wines of Portugal, the wines of Vinho Verde, the wines of Avaleda. It's just, it's such a delight that we get to taste what you do. Thank you so much for making us beautiful wines here that we enjoy on our tables every day here in Montreal and Quebec. Wishing you so much continued success, and cheers to Avaleda.
4: Thank you, Mandy, for the conversation. It was a really an honor to be with you once again. Thank you for all the people that are listening us, and I invite everyone to come and to visit us every time it's possible. So I would like to make a noise like cheers to everyone.
3: Cheers to you. Cheers to Avelita. Thank you so much, Diogo, and we'll chat real soon. Thank you. That was Diogo Campillo. He's the head winemaker at Avelita, just giving us a beautiful story of the history of the winery, the place, and the wines that they produce. So fortunate to have him here on the show today. Grab them at the SAQ. I just want to say thank you so much also for taking the time to tune in and unwind right here on CJAD 800. We'll chat next week. Trust your taste. Cheers.
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6: Good afternoon, it's 12 o'clock. I'm Dario DiFelice with your CTV News Update. 24 degrees and sunny skies downtown. Weather details in minutes. Here's what's making news right now. In developing news this afternoon, two people are dead and four are injured after a fire in a residential apartment building in Saint-Michel. Montreal Police spokesperson Manuel Couture says police got a call at 7:30 this morning about the fire on 42nd Street near 24th Avenue.
9: Several people were inside the various apartments and managed to evacuate the building. However, when firefighters entered, they discovered two bodies in the apartment where the fire is believed to have started.
6: An investigation with Montreal Police is underway. Two Montreal

0: discriminatory and racist acts towards the people they stopped while on duty. Montreal Police Chief Fadi Daguerre made the announcement in a rare late-night press conference yesterday evening.
1: In March, the organization was informed of allegations involving unacceptable behavior by members of the Neighborhood Police Station 39 in Montreal North. The information was concerning enough to trigger an immediate internal investigation.
0: Daguerre said a team of 14 officers have been disbanded at the station and have been relocated elsewhere. In a case involving at least one officer, the file has been submitted to the Crown Prosecution Office to determine whether criminal charges should be laid. Prime Minister Mark Carney says Canada and Ireland have agreed to work together on key issues like artificial intelligence, pharmaceuticals, and food security. During a media conference with Ireland's head of government, Carney says his visit was about nourishing ties between Canada and Europe.
2: It's about strengthening a relationship that is already flourishing. Flourishing through people, 4.5 million Canadians of Irish ancestry, 200,000 Canadians who travel here every year.
0: Carney will take part in a discussion on transatlantic ties between Canada and Europe this afternoon. And Pakistan says a deal to end the war in Iran should be finalized in the coming hours, AP correspondent Donna Warder reports.
3: Pakistani Prime Minister Shehbaz Sharif says a deal to end the war in Iran is closer than ever before, and he expects it to be finalized within 24 hours. He says Pakistan is preparing for an electronic signing of the agreement to be followed by technical level talks next week. Meanwhile, Iran state-run TV says funeral ceremonies for former Iranian Supreme Leader Ayatollah Ali Khamenei will be in July between the 4th and the 9th. Khamenei was killed by the U.S. and Israel in the opening attack of the war in February. He succeeded by his son, Mojtaba. I'm Donna Warder.
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4: 13 north and southbound, we are seeing typical Saturday volume for the Beeson Bridge. West of Ottawa 13, traveling through the West Island, off island, the bridges are working well. That is the case in Beaudry-Dorion on the Ottawa routes. 15 southbound has volume from Atwater, 25 southbound, difficult drive. We are seeing heavy volume down from Beauvais. Stop and go on the Met westbound. Much of its length, things are working okay in Laval on the Laurentian Auto Route, but it's pretty heavy at the 640 merges both sides for the 15. Filmer eastbound closure for the weekend includes the De La Cathedrale Notre Dame Robert Bourassa entrance, and Cavendish Boulevard northbound once again this weekend is shut down at Dalton South. Until June 17th, subscribe to eBox 500 megabits per second internet for $55 per month and get a $100 prepaid card. 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
0: Your Dormez-vous Weather Center forecast. A mix of sun and cloud this afternoon with a high of 30. A chance of showers this evening with temperatures dropping to a low of 19. Rain throughout the day tomorrow with a high of 21. And a mix of sun and cloud is in the forecast for Monday with a high of 21. Right now it is sunny and 24 degrees downtown. 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
9: Well, welcome to Saturday. I'm James Hughes and he's Sam Watts, and together we co-host

0: difference makers. We're delighted that you're joining us here on Saturday. Difference Makers is on every Saturday from 12 to 1, and it's a show that tells the stories of Montrealers doing amazing things. Really, it's the ties that bind that is the focus of this show, and we're absolutely delighted, as I say, that you're sharing it with us. You can always participate in the show. It's your show, too, by texting us at 514-790-0800. We absolutely love to hear from you. And we, of course, love to hear from Sam, our co-host. He's always here. He's always ready. And he's always game for any kind of interview if it means that we're able to change this city and bring those stories to bear.
1: Oh.
0: How about that, Sam?
1: And that's a great intro. I mean,
0: yeah,
1: thank you for
0: shining
1: that,
0: some light on you.
1: Well, I'll shy away from the light to some extent. We want to shine it on other people. That's what Difference Makers
0: Humility.
1: Is all about. And,
0: I love it.
1: You know, we appreciate the CJAD listening audience too. So thank you for joining us here on this Saturday. We're glad that you're spending a few minutes of your Saturday with us. And, as we do what we call positive radio,
0: positive radio.
1: About people who are making
0: real
1: difference. Yes. And by the way, you probably know somebody who's having an impact where you are, somebody who's making a difference. So go to CJAD800.com, nominate a difference maker, and from time to time on this show, we will shout out and tell the whole CJAD listening audience all about them and the difference that they're making in their part of their world, because there are so many of them out there. James, I'd love to hear from people who were impacted by teachers or who had a great experience in a hospital. There must be some difference makers. I don't know that we've done enough shout outs for that sector yet. So
0: absolutely. Child care workers, coaches, police officers.
1: Let's nominate moms.
0: Soccer moms, soccer dads, soccer brothers and sisters. Come on. Let's hear from you.
1: Absolutely. So we've got a terrific guest in studio with us this Saturday.
0: Yes, we do. And we have a terrific opportunity to speak to someone from the corporate sector. We don't get to actually have guests from the business world very often here, but we're going to connect.
1: We did have Stephen Bronfman.
0: Stephen Bronfman is an exception as well.
1: Yeah.
0: So we're in that category. And the person we're speaking to is Suzanne Dalzell. Suzanne is the Senior Manager, Corporate Philanthropy and Community Partnerships at CN. On May 20th, 2026, CN committed $100 million over the next 10 years to launch its new signature giving initiative, CN Railroaders for Change, aimed at contributing to the prevention of homelessness across North America. CN officials noted that homelessness has increased right across the railway system, as unhoused encampments frequently form on the company's large areas of vacant land. Suzanne Dalzell, welcome to Difference Makers.
2: Thank you for having me. It's a pleasure to be here, gentlemen.
0: It's so cool that you're here in studio with us. Thanks for coming in studio. We love when guests are here in studio. And, you know, who would have thought difference making at CN? I mean, CN's a great, well-known, iconic company in this country, part of the creation of our country. But now it's in the homelessness prevention business with a $100 million announcement. That's real money. Tell us what convinced the company that homelessness was an issue where it needed to take a leadership role.
2: Absolutely. So thank you for that introduction, Jim, James. And I am.
0: I go by Jim. I go by James. In fact, as long as people call me, I'm happy.
1: Yeah.
2: At CN, we believe strongly that safety is really a core value for us. We hear about it every single day. We talk about it with each other every day because it's really how we look out for each other. It's how we show that we care for each other. We care deeply that we want every railroader to go home safely at the end of their day. And so when we started exploring options, looking at ideas for how we can make a difference and have our railroaders make a difference, safety was obviously top of mind, but also they were reporting to us that they were starting to see more and more an increase in the number of people who were living unhoused and living in proximity to CN railroads. So we all agreed that somebody who is in that desperate of a situation to choose to camp out next to an active railroad is obviously somebody in a very desperate situation.
0: Totally.
2: We strongly believe that, as the experts have told us, that everybody needs a safe place to call home. And so we followed the guidance of experts like yourself, James, as well as Tim Richter from the Canadian Alliance to End Homelessness, which obviously, Sam, you are our chair of their board. We followed their guidance on how to make the greatest impact for communities along the CN network, keeping safety in mind, but basically taking a look at how we can invest in upstream practices that actually make a difference to avoid people from falling into homelessness in the first place.
1: Oh, I like the way you've described
0: that.
1: Upstream practices. Yeah. Because we talk about that all the time. If, you know, it's far easier to help someone remain in the housing they have than it is to deal with the situation once they are, for a period of time, experiencing homelessness. Now, the initiative that you have announced, and it's a fabulous initiative, is called Railroaders for Change. So it's employee driven. And I'm just interested in, I think our listeners are interested too, to know what, in practical terms, you know, how involved are CN employees in this initiative?
2: Absolutely. So CN has over 24,000 employees. Out of those 24,000, there's roughly about 17,000 that are unionized and undesked. These are the unsung heroes. These are the folks who work in very challenging weather conditions all year long, and they are literally the backbone of our economy. They are helping these trains move the goods all year round. The goods that we rely on every day, these are cell phones, these are food, fuel, cars, not to mention all of the energy products, the manufacturing, the industrial products. CN employees spoke to us from the very beginning. We started working on this project almost 3 years ago, and we explored ideas with them. And what kept bubbling up to the surface was the fact that they were seeing more and more people that were living unsheltered in near the rail yards, as well as along our tracks. And this was obviously a cause for concern. We also recognized that in order for us to really make a difference, we needed to take a very grassroots approach to creating an initiative where CN employees could truly feel that they themselves were making a difference. So this was a movement that we are launching now with Railroaders for Change that's largely based on changing perceptions around homelessness so that people better understand what are those root causes. And also to be investing with this $100 million across our network with purpose, so that we can create partnerships with the organizations that we are supporting and enable our employees to get involved. This is not just a marketing campaign. This is not CN slapping its logo on something. This is truly a meaningful initiative that our employees are going to be getting behind.
1: And that's a great point to conclude this segment on. We are, of course, talking to Suzanne from CN, and we will be back here on Difference Makers on CJ 8800 right after this.
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7: Now, an update from the CJAD 800 Traffic Center.
8: Traffic has cleared out on the Met eastbound collision gone. That was just to the west of Anjou. Things are looking good. 13 northbound, that is quite busy as you make your way towards the Bisson Bridge. West of that, things are working well. The Illotort Gallipo spans in good shape. Everything is fine in Beaudry-Doria. Sluggish drive on 15 southbound from Atwater for the outbound Champlain Bridge. On the South Shore, not too much happening. Still about a half-hour wait at the Highgate Springs border crossing. 25 southbound remains your busiest choice for the for the South Shore. Having a look at the Laurentian Otter, it's some volume around the Outlets Mall in the southbound direction. Escape to the Dominican Republic with Air Canada Vacations and earn up to 45,000 Aeroplan points per pair. 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
15: Welcome back to Difference Makers. We're delighted to have you joining us here on Saturday. We're talking to Suzanne Dalzell from CN about Railroaders for Change, which is a fabulous corporate initiative that has been undertaken with a long-term vision to try to help prevent homelessness right across our country and daringly right across North America. Suzanne, welcome back to the show.
16: Thank you.
15: Great to have you here in studio with us. Thanks for hanging on there during the break. I want to ask you this. Many corporations make charitable donations, but this is a long-term strategic commitment. Why was it important for CN to approach this as a decade-long initiative rather than just a one-time or one-year campaign?
16: It's a great question. We realized early on that homelessness is very complex. And that's thanks to experts like both of you who showed us that there is not one face to homelessness. There's multiple faces and there's multiple pathways into homelessness as well. One could argue that it's also somewhat misunderstood. And so we felt that a long-term commitment was really necessary in order for us to change the perceptions, to start to demystify homelessness for our railroaders and also for people in the general public. There seems to be a lack of understanding about what leads somebody to homelessness, which I believe actually leads to a lack of empathy for those people.
15: Nice.
16: And that was really important for us, was to create a sense of empathy for people who are in that situation in order to be able to move the needle forward. Taking our approach to focus more on prevention is what we believe the right approach. It is attacking the problem earlier on, looking further upstream, as I mentioned, because that is where we feel like we can make the greatest difference, and where the experts were telling us not a lot of corporations or in general, not a lot of investments are taking place further upstream. So that also we knew was going to be a long-term commitment. And thirdly, the reason is simply because we know that the charities that are working in this sector, they need sustainable support. They are not looking for a one-time quick cash grab. We support them and then we move on. We're looking to develop partnerships with meaning, with purpose, so that our employees can actually get involved and that we can truly over time make a difference on moving the needle.
0: Yeah, I think that's important because one of the misconceptions and one of the myths around homelessness is that the thing we see when we see a visible person who's on the street is the cause of their situation. And
16: exactly.
0: Often the cause is affordability of a place to live, or the cause can also be lack of community. And we know that when there's a lack of community, that can be a step towards people experiencing homelessness. But let me ask a question that I think our listeners will be interested in, which is your funding support is going to be for what you called longer term solutions, which I think is important. Will it touch on things like housing, mental health care, addiction recovery, employment support, those sorts of things that are also necessary, some of them upstream, some of them downstream? Tell us a little bit about how you envision the funds flowing out and what they're going to be used for.
16: That's a great question, Sam. So first of all, let me be clear, we are not the experts in this space. You two gentlemen are experts, as well as hundreds of other really hardworking individuals and organizations. So one thing that we learned is, first of all, the solution to ending homelessness is affordable housing. That is an amazing idea, but in practice is not going to happen overnight. And one other thing that we realized early on is the solution of providing affordable housing cannot be provided by a corporation with the kind of budget that we have. We don't have the hundreds of millions of dollars to create affordable housing units across North America. But what we do is we want to support the wraparound services that are enabling people to stay safely housed if they are, for example, working through mental health challenges or substance abuse issues. We also want to support employability. We want to encourage especially youth to give them the tools so that they can go out and create a life for themselves. We want to provide the human resources through the charitable organizations that are sorely lacking, that are going to help with shelter diversion, that are going to help with coordinating access to housing, making sure that people are not falling between the cracks in our social safety net. We know that homelessness is often caused by systemic failures, people who are exiting foster care for youth, people leaving the prison system. So addressing some of those systemic gaps and allowing the charitable organizations to offer the services needed to really support the individuals that need it.
0: James, for somebody who claims that she's not an expert, I just heard an answer that sounded
15: about
0: like it was
15: to
0: full
15: say
0: of,
15: the same thing.
0: Full of expertise.
15: I think there's someone here who's done her homework.
0: I don't know.
15: Yeah. So, okay. So, amazing. And by the way, just en parenthèse, I'd like to be a railroader for change. I think, wouldn't you like to be a railroader for change, Sam? Hey, Isn't that a great title?
0: I love the title. And look, my dad was one of those people who worked on the railroad from his youth until the day that he passed away. So he worked at CN Rail. Wow. And was one of those employees who made trains possible. So
15: amazing. Wow. A little well-known Sam Watts fact. Thank you for sharing, Sam. He's usually very private and doesn't share anything about himself.
16: We'll make you an honorary railroader,
15: I love
16: Sam.
15: Hey, what about me? Can we too?
16: Both of you.
15: Okay, good.
16: Both of you are welcome.
15: Suzanne, what kinds of measurable outcomes will CN be looking for over the next few years to determine whether this effort is truly making a difference?
16: So we have chosen three focus areas. I think three is a magic number, and it makes this easy to keep us on task. Our first focus area is changing perceptions, and that's really the long-term game here. We know that, as I mentioned earlier, there's a lot of misunderstanding around homelessness. We want to demystify the myths, and we also want to help people better understand how to protect themselves from falling into that type of situation. We have 24,000 railroaders. We don't want any of them to have to face the tragedy of becoming homeless. The second focus area is rebuilding connections. You mentioned, Sam, the idea of keeping connections between, you know, individuals within our community. That is so important. Social isolation is a major factor that can contribute to somebody who's living precariously to fall into that situation of experiencing homelessness. And finally, our focus is advancing solutions through research, because we know that the research really is not where it needs to be in terms of moving the needle. Or there are solutions that exist, but those solutions are not being shared broadly and extensively across multiple communities.
0: Well, Suzanne, you and CN, you are a bunch of difference makers in a big time way. And I want to congratulate you on your grasp of the issue, but also on the effort and the energy that you've put behind this particular project, you and all of the Railroaders for Change. So thank you for coming on to Difference Makers today. We really appreciate that. And for you, the CJD listener, we will be back on Difference Makers here on CJD 800 right after this.
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18: Good afternoon. It's 12:30. I'm Dario DeFelice with a CTV News update. Two people are dead after a fire in a residential three-story apartment building in Saint-Michel. Firefighters say four people were also injured and in the fire on 42nd Street near 24th Avenue. Police don't know where the fire started. Montreal Mayor Soraya Martinez-Ferrada held a press conference this morning following the allegations of discriminatory and racist behavior by police officers. Police Chief Fadi Daguerre announced last night that several officers were suspended as they investigate alleged racist acts during police stops. The mayor says she is looking to advance the project on the use of body cameras for officers. And Prime Minister Mark Carney says Canada and Mexico remain in regular contact as both countries navigate a changing trade environment with the U.S. Speaking in Ireland today, Carney says the trade framework for CUSMA itself is not on the table. And with the latest from the CJAD 800 Traffic Center, here is Jill Fitzgerald.
19: Laurentian Auderette northbound in Laval, that is busy through St. Rose due to an incident after the 117. 13 northbound has a volume almost from the T-Can for the Bisson Bridge. Quiet drive on the West Island in terms of weekend-long construction. Dealing with a couple of closures, the Henri Bourassa de la Cathedrale entrance to the eastbound side of the Ville Marie. That is shut down until Monday at 5 a.m. We have a collision in the Guy exit or had eastbound side of the Ville Marie, not creating any delays. 15 southbound volume outwater for the outbound Champlain Bridge. Until June 17th, subscribe to Evox 500 megabits per second internet for $55 per month and get a $100 prepaid card. Traffic and transit every 15 minutes on CJAD 800. Next report, 1245.
18: Your Dormez-vous Weather Center forecast. A mix of sun and cloud this afternoon with a high of 30. A chance of showers this evening with temperatures dropping to a low of 19. Rain throughout the day tomorrow with a high of 21. And a mix of sun and cloud in the forecast for Monday with a high of 21. Right now it is 24 degrees downtown. Your next CTV News update is at 1 o'clock.
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15: Welcome back to Difference Makers on CJAD 800, News Talk Radio. Thank you so much for joining us on this Saturday. Sam and I are just truly delighted to have been speaking to Suzanne Dalzell from CN. And Sam, I think you are the son of a railroader for change. You admitted it.
0: I'd like to think so. I mean, he was a change maker. He did pass away at age 51, so young. But, you know, my dad was a CN guy. It was sort of tattooed on him. Hey, the good news was that I got one of those all systems passes as a kid because of my dad's longevity at the railroad. And so I was able to travel around, make use of the railroad. And that was back in the days before VIA. So it shows that, I myself am aging as well.
15: Yeah, a little bit of an older railroader for change.
0: Yes, absolutely. I feel, you know, and of course the mission is located right next to the CN rail tracks.
15: Good point. That's right.
0: So we see what goes on. We see the freight trains go past all the time. So.
15: Yeah. No, an amazing organization and an amazing announcement, $100 million commitment to homelessness prevention. I think that's just tremendous.
0: Yeah,
15: and
0: outstanding.
15: It's going to make a big difference.
0: And hopefully inspire other corporations and organizations to do similar kinds of things, to get behind a cause and say, look, we're going to address this thing.
15: Yeah, it needs more than CN. They're the first to admit it. It needs all of us. So.
0: And here we have some excellent other guests, don't we? We got two people on the line. And James, why don't you introduce them for us?
15: My pleasure. We're going to be speaking with Carolyn Samney and Lisa Felice of AmCal Family Services. Lisa is the executive director and Carolyn is vice president of the board. AmCal Family Services is a nonprofit community-based organization serving families in Montreal and its surrounding areas now for over 50 years. Through respite programs for parents and teens, family counseling, in-school support, and supervised access, AmCal believes in the importance of family and the need to build healthy family relationships. Lisa and Carolyn, welcome to Difference Makers.
1: Thank you for having us.
16: Thank you both for being here. And it's great to have both of you on the show. We are rarely blessed to have two people on the show from one organization.
0: Yeah,
16: and so I feel like we're going to get to
0: a leader and
16: double,
0: a board member. So
16: double the investment here. Yeah. Yeah. Amazing. Okay. So let's start off, Carolyn, with you.
15: For listeners who may not know AmCal, can you tell us a bit about your mission and the various services you provide?
1: Sure. So as you mentioned a little bit in your introduction, we really are family focused and our tagline, if you will, is healthier families, happier homes, stronger communities. And we really want to preserve and foster healthy relationships by really empowering children, youth, young adults and parents. We are independent of any organization. We're not government related. So it's a really community-based model. We offer therapeutic services, which really are to provide solutions to help families find their own solutions, I should say. We do have a residence program where kids come and stay at AmCal for the week, go home on weekends. And we do have, as you mentioned, supervised visitation programs. And we do have community-based programs for early childhood, if you will, to build up skills, to help with social workshops and things like that. So everything we do is designed to empower families and to provide them the tools and resources to allow them to have a family that is healthy and with positive dynamics.
0: Well, that sounds like a great list of services. And Lisa, I'm a West Islander. I look around in the West Island all the time. What are the biggest needs that you're seeing in families right now in the West Island?
2: Honestly, a few things that stand out consistently, mental health. Mental health is at the top. Demand has absolutely surged in the past little while, especially among young people. We're also seeing a very significant parenting struggle. Parents who are doing their best, obviously, but are feeling overwhelmed and under-supported based on the fact that there's a lot of financial stress. It's putting an enormous pressure on families. And when money is tight, we know everything else in the family dynamic gets really harder. Underneath all of it, family breakdown, relationships between parents, you know, children that are fracturing a little bit of under the weight of all these pressures combined. it becomes that it becomes globally for the family as a whole to be able to understand what is happening in their own environment. And those are one of the biggest challenges right now, just to kind of be able to understand each other as a family. That's one of the big ones. Mental health as well. Like that was big.
15: Right. Right. And the related parenting struggles, I think that's mm-hmm. exactly how you described it, that come with that. You know, we hear about that all the time. We've had guests on this show talking about those issues as well and addressing them in numerous ways. Carolyn mentioned the residence that you provide for young people to actually get out of the household and then come back on the weekends to provide that respite opportunity. Respite is an interesting word, and it's an interesting type of service to provide. Maybe you could tell us a little bit more about the residence, what happens in the residence, how you do support the young people who are there, and the relationship to the parents during the week when that's going on.
2: Yeah, for sure. So our program is a 14-week residence program for teens aged 12 to 17. So it's a program where it's family-based. So it's a voluntary program to begin with. So everyone has to be on board in order to go through this process. 10 weeks, it's a respite program where the teens live at AmCal from Monday evening until Friday morning. During the day, they go to school, so their structure is still the same. They come back in the evening. They have homework. They have therapies. They have group work, and on Friday they go off to school, and then they go home on the weekend to work on the things that they had worked on with their family worker as well as their educators, and the families on their own with the family worker. They come together and they work on a plan and making sure that it's running smoothly. After which the program is over at 10 weeks for the respite. There's an extra 4 weeks where it's an outreach where the social worker still goes to the family's home and works on, I guess, the leftover, whatever has been put in place right. Once we have finished with our program. It's an amazing program. We offer a lot of support with family parental groups, so families have to be involved twice a week. And the teens work on things together, what is important to them as a family and what is important to them individually as well.
0: That sounds like a great program, and
15: yeah.
0: We're going to come back and chat some more about that and other things that AmCal does. We are, of course, talking to Carolyn and to Lisa of AmCal Family Services, an organization that provides great service to families in the West Island of Montreal. You are listening to Difference Makers here on CJD 800, and we'll be back right after this.
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19: Laurentian Auto Route northbound is heavily traveled south of Dagenais as you make your way up to and beyond the 117. There is a collision up there. 13 north and southbound, a volume for the Bisson Bridge. Still a good drive on the West Island to and from the South Shore. 25 southbound, losing at least a half an hour. 15 southbound has a volume down from Outwater for the outbound side of the Champlain Bridge. The Mercier Bridge is working well today. Weekend long construction. Cavendish Boulevard northbound again this weekend is shut down at Dalton South. And the Ville-Marie eastbound, both sides basically open, but the De La Cathedrale Notre Dame Robert Bourassa entrance to the eastbound side is closed. 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
15: Welcome back to Difference Makers. We're absolutely delighted to have you here with us on our Saturday show. This is CJAD 800 News Talk Radio. I'm James Hughes and he's Sam Watts. We co-host Difference Makers every Saturday from 12 to 1. We're speaking to AmCal Family Services. Lisa and Carolyn are with us on the line. If you have any comments about this exchange or anything else to do with Difference Makers, please get in touch 514-790-0800, or you can contact us through the website cjd800.com. We'd love to hear from you. Welcome back, Lisa and Carolyn.
2: Thank you.
15: Great stuff. So let's start by asking about a real life story. You take individuals, young people, in families that are sometimes struggling, and you're working with them to move them through that tough time. Maybe you could tell us a story about someone who has been through the program.
2: Yeah, I'm thinking about a mom, let's call her Sarah, who came to us saying she felt like she was losing her son. Not to drugs, not to street or anything like that, just losing him, like the boy she raised. He stopped going to school, he pulled away from everyone, really isolation, and at home we had become somewhat of a battleground. It just wasn't working out. So we enrolled him in our 14-week residence program. Her son got the structure, the support and the skill building, and Sarah got her own counseling and parent support group. Those are tools to reach out and reach him again. Weekends, you know, they practiced it all together at home. And a few months later, we saw Sarah again, and she said, you know, Lisa, I finally feel like his mom again. And I'm like, wow, that sentence said everything to me, because that's what it is. That's what our work is all about. It's not like gravitating towards, you know, very, very big things that happen, but it can be just every day. And having a child not going to school, having him being isolated, and then just giving these tools and resources to parents to be able to speak to their children on a different way, that's success for me. That's impactful.
0: Yeah, that sounds like exactly the sort of thing that's needed in an era when, you know, in many cases, kids are glued to their phones and there's a certain amount of isolation. We've certainly seen and heard from other organizations that talk to us about the mental health challenges that have become something that we relate to in terms of what happened in the pandemic, but it's continued. And I'm just curious, Carolyn, if I can get you to jump in here. What are some of the priorities, goals, objectives of AMCAL for the next number of years? Sitting on the board, you must be involved in setting those priorities, or at least approving them. Tell our listeners about some of the things that you'd like to see happen in the services that you provide and the work that you do.
1: Right. So thank you for that question. Yes, actually, we've just been going through strategic planning, so there's been a lot of thought and work put into where we're headed. And I think you can probably imagine that, like any not-for-profit, one of the things that's always a concern is funding and funding precarity. So being that we are very community-based, we do receive some government funding, but we are very concerned now about what I'm going to call funding innovation, so that we're looking to shift to diversify and stabilize revenue so that we can be, you know, more creative and more sustainable. So we're looking at how we can realign some of our model, if you want to call it that, revenue models, and how we can work more aligned with sponsorships and partnerships so that our reach also can go further. We often say AMCAL is one of the best kept secrets, and it's not something we want to be kept as a secret. So not only do we want to diversify funding, but we also want to diversify our visibility, if you will, within the community, because unfortunately, I think like Lisa alluded to earlier, we're seeing a big mental health crisis. We're seeing families struggle. And because we are a voluntary program, one of our concerns is also how do we reach and engage teens more effectively? Because they have to want to come to the program. It will not work if they don't agree to it. So it is something that we've been prioritizing and working on. And we are hopeful that if we can create pathways for teens to not be, let's call it maybe ashamed, to want to ask for help and to be willing to come into a program, because unfortunately, many of our families are possibly one step away from DYP. So we want it to be something that they choose us, because we don't want them to end up in the system. We don't think that it doesn't have to be that way. So we really want to be more visible, and it's something the board is going to work on very diligently in the next while. And like I say, not just visibility for the sake of not being a best kept secret, but also to be more innovative in our funding. So looking at different partnerships and community-based partnerships.
15: Yes.
1: Yeah. Nice. So those are two big things we're looking at.
15: Yeah, important. And I love that term, funding innovation. That's a great, great term. And for listeners, DYP, Director of Youth Protection.
1: Oh, yeah.
15: So just to make sure everyone is on the same page. Maybe for Lisa, increasing mental health struggles. You mentioned in the anecdote, a kid doesn't want to go to school anymore. We hear that so often. There's a lot of reason to be negative, a lot of reason to be worried. In a very short answer, what gives you hope about the future for families that are struggling?
2: That's a big question. What gives me hope? What gives me hope is that we are here, that we are able to give resources to families that are looking for help, that we're there. My other thing is that we do not single out anyone. We are open, we're non-judgmental, we're able to work with the family as a whole. And I know that by having these conversations and being open, more families are able to come towards these services. And that's hopeful for me. That gives me hope that in the future, there is going to be someone knocking on our door and I'm able to give that service as a team for support. Like, honestly, these families know what works for them. We're just meeting them where they're at and helping them move forward with the resources that they probably didn't have access to before because they didn't know about it. And that gives me hope that I know that there is a future for them. And
0: well, that's great stuff. And Lisa, if someone wants to get in touch with you, just very quickly, you have a website, a number that they can reach you at. Why don't you share that with our listeners?
2: So they can reach us on amcal.ca, or they can call our offices, 514-694-3161. And we would be more than happy to speak with them.
0: Well, that's great stuff, and AMCAL is AMCAL for our listeners, so if you want to get in touch, you know that their website is out there, and you can find them. They're very easy to find. So to Carolyn and to Lisa, we want to say thank you for being on this show today with James and myself. You are two difference makers, and we encourage you to continue to make a difference. Stay out there. Stay involved and make a difference, and thank you very much for being part
15: Thanks
0: of our
15: so
0: show
15: much.
0: Today.
2: Thank you so much for having us.
0: And it's our job here, as always, to thank the people who help us make this show possible. First of all, to Marco behind the glass, who makes us sound good, and to Max, who helps us line up guests, and to Dean and Dario and Andrew, and you, the CJD listener. We appreciate the fact that you're taking time out on this Saturday to spend your time with us and to listen to people who are making a difference. And on this lovely Saturday, we close our show out the way we always do, by inviting you to go out there and be generous, be kind, and be a difference maker.
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8: Good afternoon, it's 1 o'clock. I'm Dario DeFelice with your CTV News Update. 24 degrees downtown, your full weather details coming up in minutes. Here's what's making news right now. Two people are dead and four are injured after a fire in a residential apartment building in Saint-Michel. CTV's Sweta Rassi joins us from the scene with the latest. Sweta?
9: There's still a police presence on site near 42nd Street and 24th Avenue. Montreal police say they got the call around 7:30 in the morning regarding a fire in a three-story residential building. When they arrived on scene, police described it as chaos, with neighbors coming in and out of the building, trying to help evacuate those inside. The fire started on the second floor. One witness says that she saw a lady jump out of the second floor balcony, breaking her leg in the process. Police say they are investigating the cause of the fire.
8: That is CTV's Sweta Rassi reporting in Saint-Michel. Montreal Mayor Soraya Martinez-Ferrada is calling for calm amid an investigation into 16 police officers facing allegations of discriminatory and racist behavior towards residents.

0: Minister have agreed to ramp up the deployment of body cameras to the city's police force. Here's Canadian Press reporter Lisa Laporte.
1: Ferrata called the allegations extremely disturbing on Saturday and said trust between police and citizens has been shaken. Two police officers have been suspended, 14 others reassigned after alleged racial profiling and prejudice in the borough of Montréal-Nord. The two suspended officers are under investigation by the prosecutor's office regarding possible criminal code violations.
0: La Presse and Radio-Canada are reporting that officers cut the hair of racialized citizens to turn it into trophies, among other allegations. Prime Minister Mark Carney is in Ireland as he looks to strengthen Canada's economic ties with Europe and do business and investment with European peers. During a joint appearance in Dublin, Irish Prime Minister Micheál Martin welcomed Canada's push for closer cooperation with Europe amid growing global uncertainty.
2: In a world of increasing uncertainty, Prime Minister Carney has spoken with great clarity and conviction about Canada's desire to deepen its engagement with Europe. Ireland warmly and unreservedly welcomes that ambition, and we will do what we can to strengthen relations between the European Union and Canada during our forthcoming presidency.
0: Ireland has become a major center for foreign investment and international tech companies. And an Oklahoma father is speaking out about how a viral TikTok challenge put his 15-year-old daughter in the hospital. Richard Presson says his daughter is clinically brain dead after trying the Benadryl challenge. Presson says his daughter was perfectly healthy before she tried the challenge.
3: It's heartbreaking, you know, to watch your loved one go through this. She was perfectly fine Sunday. Within 24 hours, she's tried this and she's laying lifeless.
0: The challenge, which involves taking excessive doses of the medication Benadryl, has caught the attention of the Food and Drug Administration. The father is urging other parents to stay vigilant about online trends and educate themselves about their potential dangers. 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
4: 13 north and southbound, volume for the Bisson Bridge. Still quiet on the West Island as it is in Vaudreuil-Dorion. 15 southbound has volume at water for the outbound side of the Champlain Bridge. St. Patrick is closed at bridge for construction. Met westbound heavy going again. Believe we have a stall just to the east of Papineau. 25 southbound up to half an hour for the outbound La Fontaine Tunnel. Ville-Marie eastbound, De La Cathedrale. Notre Dame Robert Bourassa entrance is shut down for the weekend, but the Ville-Marie Vigier tunnels open in both directions. Cavendish Boulevard northbound shut down at Dalton South. 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
0: Taking a look at your Dormez-vous weather, a mix of sun and cloud this afternoon with a high of 30, a chance of showers this evening with temperatures dropping to a low of 19. Rain throughout the day tomorrow with a high of 21, and a mix of sun and cloud is in the forecast for Monday with a high of 21. Right now it is a mix of sun and cloud and 24 degrees downtown. 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
6: Welcome to another edition of The Week That Was here on the iHeartRadio Network. I'm Aaron Rand, and this week we'll take a look at these stories. Right now, I want to get to the story that kind of came up, I guess, about a week or so ago, where we found out that another round of U.S. tariffs are being applied. I think 60 countries worldwide, including Canada, and the rationale given this time around was over the U.S. saying that we have a bad track record of importing products made from forced labor and that it wanted to do away with that particular issue. John McKay is a Canadian lawyer and the Liberal MP for the riding of Scarborough-Guildwood. He was from 1997 to 2025, and he is on the line. Mr. McKay, thank you.

0: for your time this afternoon. Can I begin with that? Is this a rational reason for imposing tariffs as far as you're concerned?
1: No. It's hypocrisy, heaped on hypocrisy, heaped on hypocrisy. Donald Trump could care less about forced labor and they have their own legislation, which, their enthusiasm for enforcing that legislation has diminished during the time that Donald Trump has been the president. Unlike, say, the Biden administration, where they actually enforced their own legislation. And then in addition, they've had prison labor issue in their country for, generations, going back really, to the slave issues. So, it is hypocrisy. Having said that, it doesn't mean that Canada doesn't have an issue. We do have an issue, and we do have legislation which could deal with the issue, but, the enforcement of the legislation seems, somewhat unenthusiastic, and so I'm rather hoping that this contretemps between Canada and the U.S. Over CUSMA will lead to some serious approach by both countries to the issue of forced labor in each of their supply chains, because, again, it's the old story. Together we could be so much better than we are separately.
0: If I can, just to go back to what you said, I think some people are sitting now at the radio saying, did he say we are, in fact, dealing with countries that have forced labor? So we know this is going on and have chosen to do nothing about it. Is that the contention?
1: Absolutely. There is little or no enforcement at the border from products coming from places such as China and various other countries, and virtually no shipments are seized. That's slightly changed lately, but still, nothing of any great significance. And then, under the transparency legislation that we got passed, each entity of a certain size is supposed to file a statement with the government, signed by the president or one of the directors, saying that we've examined our supply chains and we're satisfied that we don't have forced labor in our supply chains. Clearly, some of those statements are in the category of creative writing, shall we say, and need to be examined by someone in authority of public safety, which is the relevant ministry that's mm-hmm. responsible. Thus far, nothing has happened, and we've had 3 years of reports.
0: So is the suggestion here, Mr. McKay, that we just, turn the other cheek to this and let it happen, not wanting to do anything about it?
1: Well, I don't think Canadians, I don't think Canadians appreciate that there is forced labor in our supply chains. And were they informed, they would want somebody to be doing something about it. And we aren't. And I don't think that's how we see ourselves as Canadian citizens or as the nation of Canada. So, we could be doing a heck of a lot better, and maybe there will be a silver lining out of this false food fight. And maybe there will be some serious intention and application of the legislation.
0: Is this, in your mind, a political fight? Is this, the Liberals wanting to bring this forward and other parties, conservatives say in this case, simply choosing not to?
1: No. When we did the legislation, we had all-party cooperation with getting the bill from introduction to royal assent. So I don't see it. I don't see it as a one party not wanting to deal with it.
0: And do you have any indication now, or maybe the word is hope, that, we have a new prime minister, we have, apparently a rationale now to do more and more world trade, and if that's the case, then the likelihood, I guess, of this kind of thing, forced labor, is probably higher than it's been in the past. Are you hopeful that something changes here?
1: I am. Possibly I'm naive, but I am hopeful. Other nations have forced labor legislation. Australia, Great Britain, two examples of legislation that is similar to ours, not as good, but similar. Germany has legislation, as does France. I would expect that they will think that it's an unfair trading practice if Canada is not dealing with its issues of forced labor, while they might, in fact, be dealing with their issues of forced labor. So it's going to keep on coming, and be better if we did something sooner rather than later. I think the Prime Minister is seized with the issue, but time will tell.
0: I would ask as well, you know, to go back to how we started this, right? The U.S. could have, you know, kind of, I don't want to say inventing, but using this, if you will, as a ploy to get a trade deal done. Is it fair to say that's what this is? We know we're supposed to start CUSMA negotiations literally in a few weeks. Is this supposed to be an intentional irritant?
1: I don't think you can ever be too cynical about the Trump administration. So I would like it to, I would like to believe that they are sincerely concerned about forced labor in our supply supply chains. I, however, think that they just see this as a negotiating tactic that puts Canada on its back foot.
0: Kind of like the whole idea with fentanyl was when that started.
1: The parallels just jump out at you, don't they?
0: Yeah. Well, we shall see. Are you hopeful that this CUSMA, you know, deal, if and when talks actually begin, does in fact play out to our benefit, or are you skeptical?
1: You mean the overall deal?
0: Yeah.
1: Or
0: are we going to get a deal?
1: Well, it's kind of a strange negotiation in that, somebody has to formally withdraw in order to actually make the deal go sideways. So, one way or another, we will still be having a trade relationship. I anticipate that there'll be a lot of sound and fury signifying not much at all. The United States has now gone from the least protectionist nation in the world to the most protectionist nation in the world. That can only be bad for the citizens of America. So I expect that over time we are going to get a better treatment on tariffs, if only for the only for American self-interest.
0: All right, Mr. McKay, we got to leave it at that. I thank you so much for the time. I appreciate it.
1: Well, thank you, Aaron.
0: Take care.
1: Have a good day.
0: You too.
1: Bye-bye.
0: Former MP, Liberal MP, John McKay, on this whole idea of forced labor. This is the new, condition put in U.S.-Canada trade relations. We'll see where that goes.
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4: On the Met westbound, there is another collision just to the east of Pinneuf. On the West Island, the drive has been quiet today, 13 north and southbound. Typical Saturday afternoon, volume to and from the Bisson Bridge. Nice and quiet on island and off. The bridge is Elotort, Gallipo working well. 15 southbound has volume down from Atwater. 25 southbound, Yves Prévost for the outbound tunnel. In terms of weekend-long closures, Villemarie eastbound, De La Cathedrale, Notre Dame, Robert Bourassa entrance is shut down. And the Cavendish Boulevard northbound also closed again this weekend at Dalton South. 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
0: I want to get to this story. I was watching a report on this and thought, you know, every time we talk about a scam or some kind of fraud, it always ends the same way. You'd think by now people would get it or understand. Well, that's flawed thinking because it turns out people are being scammed out of more and more money every single year. So obviously, the message is not getting through, and I think, to be perfectly honest, I guess, people who are doing this, the fraudsters, are getting much, much better at what they do. So we thought we'd try to help you out on this. Maybe you know someone who's been through something like this. Martina Dove is a researcher specializing in scam psychology. She's also the author of a book called The Psychology of Fraud, Persuasion, and Scam Techniques, Understanding What Makes Us Vulnerable, and she is on the line. Thank you so much for being here. Let me begin by asking, because I know there are some key elements here, and they all tend to work the same way from what I understand, right? So can we run through the first thing here? You get a call, for example, you're at home, and you get a call from someone saying, oh, I'm from the bank, and whatever bank you happen to be with. So right away, you're thinking, okay, well, that is my bank. Then they give you some numbers that happen to match account numbers. So that part alone, that's building trust, right? You now believe this person because they have enough information about you to know that.
18: Yes, definitely. You definitely trust more when some credibility cues are given, and that's what scammers are doing now. They use stolen data that has been breached, that has been pieced together, and so you will have that security that a bank is really who is calling you. And then they'll know a lot about you, and I think that immediately builds a lot of trust and, you know, gives you a peace of mind because it's not a stranger anymore. It's somebody who actually knows you. So that's why it's kind of really successful. You're immediately in that frame of mind.
0: So the information they already got, right, which allows them to pretend, you know, they're legit, they got this somewhere on the dark web. This is information that was stolen about you?
18: I would say that scammers don't really work very hard getting that information anymore, because so much of our data has been breached, and if they have your name and perhaps they know which bank you're banking with, and, you know, like if they give you your date of birth or something like that, you're going to think okay. that it is your bank. So, yeah, like a lot of our information has already been breached and used for that sort
0: okay.
18: of purpose.
0: So that establishes trust or credibility, whatever yep. you think, it's someone legit. And then I know the first thing, we said this before, but people for whatever reason don't do it. First thing you do, whether it's your bank or your credit card company calling you, seems an unnatural thing to have happen. So the suggestion is what? Hang up?
18: I mean, that would be a logical suggestion, but a lot of the times when you do get these calls from scammers, they will immediately evoke some kind of panic. They'll tell you your bank account has been compromised, somebody has authorized a large sum of money from your account, and that will bypass that clear thinking. You know, you don't get a moment
0: right.
18: to, yeah, exactly. You'll get scared and you're just like now in a fight or flight mode, and then they give you these credibility details and you think, well, you know, you want to deal with it urgently. And even if they're not pressuring you, the whole situation becomes very urgent.
0: All right. Again, so, you know, as I said off the top, this has been happening for so many, you know, years now. You know, we go through different phases of scams. We had the grandfather scam, right? Someone calling, pretending they're a family member. I think people heard about that. Hopefully that helped. How prevalent are these kinds of scams we're describing now?
18: I think they're very, very prevalent. I belong to several sort of consumer groups where people discuss these scams, and some people are reporting that they hit between 10 to 30 times a day with different scams. And you have to understand that with AI now and the ability to create agents that send these things en masse, it's pretty easy for scammers. So it costs them very little to just send tons of scams every mm-hmm. single day to everybody.
0: All right. And when I said, you know, we're not getting better at this, I mean, in terms of yeah. people getting scammed, we're getting worse. I know the numbers in the hundreds of millions, right? And it seems to be going yeah. up every year.
18: Yeah, like one thing that I always like to say to people, we are human and we react in a very human way. And that hasn't changed. So like our, you know, predisposition to fight or flight when something scares us, you know, to get excited if there's a prize, all of that has stayed very stable. And scammers are still exploiting that. But now the scams are very, very sophisticated. They're highly organized. These are operations that are utilizing AI. It's no longer just badly spelled emails that we get. We get highly targeted things with fake websites. So everything looks real, even if you check. So I just think the scammers are getting way more sophisticated, and that's why we're seeing the increase.
0: So how should we become more sophisticated to match what they're doing? What's the advice for people, you know, who are in this situation? What do you do?
18: Yeah, like I think, you know, just inform yourself. Every single victim that I've ever interviewed has said, I never thought this would happen to you. Like to me. So
0: yeah.
18: It happens to everybody. Just know it will happen to you in your lifetime, probably. It happened to me. I got scammed on eBay once. So it's just like be aware that everybody will be targeted by a scam. And there will be scams that will be more realistic than others. They'll come just at the right time. They'll look very, very real. So just make sure that you know how scammers are manipulating. You know, beware that like scammers will try and evoke some kind of reaction that is very strong, either excitement or fear. And under those situations, it's very difficult to think clearly. So having some rules in place, I always say to people, have rules in place. If something like that happens, if a bank calls and I'm really freaked out because my account is in danger, I'm going to put a phone down and I'm going to call my bank on a, you know, number at the back of my card. So like you have that rule, you don't have to think in a moment what to do. It's just like you're always following the certain rules. Practice, you know, as well, because people, you know, when you're under a visceral influence of fear, it's very difficult to think clearly.
0: You've kind of piqued my curiosity here, Marina. You said you yourself actually got mm-hmm. scammed on eBay. If you don't mind, you're kind of the go-to person here. How did that happen?
18: Yeah. Yeah, I mean, I think I was purchasing a phone. It's been some years now, probably over 10 years. I was purchasing a phone and I thought, well, it's eBay, I'm paying by PayPal, and everything was reimbursed to me because the seller didn't sell it, send it to me, so they didn't have the proof. But afterwards, I was thinking, well, it did seem like, I didn't really check the seller. If I checked the seller, I would have seen that he was selling, they were selling several phones that evening. And I think, like, these are the things, like, it's so much of our life is routine. You know, you are using these platforms, you're using Facebook, you're using, eBay, you're using, like different things on the internet. You're shopping online.
0: Right.
18: And I think we forget that scammers are very good at rerouting some of these activities towards them and their fake websites and their activities. And I think, that's something that unfortunately we'll probably have for the rest of our lives. Mm-hmm. Scammers have been around for a long time, using the same persuasion techniques. So, just knowing what scams are doing at the moment and how they're operating and how they're evoking panic and these emotional triggers helps to kind of just try and get out of that when you're in that situation.
0: Yeah, you mentioned one other thing. It's worth pointing out as well. You know, their plan, I guess, as well, is to keep you on the phone as long as you can, right? They mm-hmm. don't want you to hang up and try to get help from mm-hmm. anybody else. And that's what they do. They have a method to do this.
18: Yes, and it's a clear method, right? Like when you are in this, what it's called a visceral influence, these are primal drives such as strong emotion, sexual desire, fear, pain, thirst, hunger. You know, these are a drive where we can't think of anything else but that particular thing that's happening to us. And so if they allow you to put the phone down, you're going to calm down and have a moment to think. So it's really important for them to keep you in that arousal state where you're not able to recall good advice, where you're not able to talk to anyone. And that's what's happening now. I think they've realized that it's a lot more effective when they don't allow you the moment to actually just calm down.
0: I have to wrap up. I did want to point out one last thing, and it's maybe something we don't think about a lot in these things after you've been scammed, and that's the emotional cost after the fact.
18: Yes, there's a lot of just guilt, shame. People lose the confidence in their own decisions, and they don't want to talk to anyone. And I would say, please tell your friends and family. The more you speak about it, the less shame there will be. And I think we need to talk about it. It's a pandemic. It's a scamdemic.
0: Yeah, the problem with that is, it's so embarrassing, for people to admit that they got scammed, which makes it even harder to talk about, right? Which is part of
18: it's
0: the problem.
18: True.
0: Yeah. Look, the book is called The Psychology of Fraud, Persuasion, and Scam Techniques. The author is Martina Dove. Martina, thank you so much for your time. Really appreciate it.
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20: Good afternoon, it's 1:30. I'm Dario DeFelice with a CTV News update. Montreal's mayor is calling for calm after allegations of racism and discrimination against city police. Mayor Soraya Martinez-Ferrada says trust between police and citizens has been shaken by the allegations, which she calls extremely disturbing. Two officers have been suspended and 14 others reassigned after alleged racial profiling and discrimination in the borough of Montreal North. A U.S.-Iran deal appears to be nearing completion, but Iran says it won't be signed this weekend. A new report indicates Iran could sign the framework for a peace deal in the coming days. And Canada is headed to Vancouver after opening its home World Cup with a 1-1 draw against Bosnia and Herzegovina in Toronto. The Canadians face Qatar at BC Place on Thursday before wrapping up group stage play against Switzerland on June 24th. And with the latest from the CJAD 800 Traffic Center, here is Jill Fitzgerald.
4: Watching a busy drive on the Met westbound, there has been a problem just to the east of Pinot. Slow going as well, Lockety over to DeCary. Typical Saturday afternoon volume, sluggish both sides of Autoroute 13 for the Bisson Bridge. Nice and quiet on the West Island as it is in Vaudreuil-Dorion. 15 southbound is sluggish down from De La Vérendrye. Regarding the Victoria Bridge, the construction is ongoing at St. Patrick and Bridge. 25 southbound, heavily traveled Papineau, for the outbound tunnel. That's going to cost you a minimum of half an hour. Until June 17th, subscribe to eBox 500 megabits per second internet for $55 per month and get a $100 prepaid card. Let us know what you see on the roads. 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
20: Your Dormez-vous Weather Center forecast. A mix of sun and cloud this afternoon with a high of 30. A chance of showers this evening with temperatures dropping to a low of 19. Rain throughout the day tomorrow with a high of 21. And a mix of sun and cloud in the forecast for Monday with a high of 21. Right now it is sunny and 24 degrees downtown. Your next CTV News update is at 2 o'clock.
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0: On the surface, it seems like a pretty normal thing to suggest, right? Get a year-end or a yearly checkup and you'll feel better. You have an idea of how your health is. But the point being made in this new research coming out of McGill suggests something different, that yearly medication checkups could prescribe something that's called over prescribing. Dr. Emily McDonald's an associate professor of medicine at McGill, lead author of the study. Dr. McDonald, thanks so much for taking the time. Let me begin by asking, as I said, I think most people would say, yeah, you know, go get a yearly checkup. And I understand this applies to seniors for the most part. Why isn't this as easy as it sounds?
18: Yeah, thanks for the question. So we have a growing problem of overprescribing in Canada. About two-thirds of older adults who are healthy and living in the community are taking five or more medications now. And we've seen that now we have some patients who are taking 10 or 15 or 20 medications. And so we actually need somebody to sit down who knows something about the person and their medications and their conditions and take the time to review all those medications and see if they're all still indicated and beneficial.
0: Yeah, I would have, even as you say that, though, I think to myself, you go for your physical, you go for your elite, whatever it happens to be, wouldn't your doctor already be doing this to begin with? They're the ones prescribing the medication.
18: So what we've observed is at annual visits, what tends to happen is that medications get re-prescribed. So we make sure that you're not missing anything, that there's no duplications, but we don't always have enough time to look at each medication and see if it's still helping you or if it's causing you symptoms. We tend to be very good at prescribing, but it's less emphasized in medical school and in undergraduate training how to deprescribe, which is stopping medications when you no longer need them or they may no longer be beneficial.
0: I imagine some of that might be from the actual patient saying, no, I want to keep taking these particular medications. They don't want to stop at that point. They become accustomed to taking them.
18: It's interesting. There is some of that. So some medications like maybe sleeping pills or acid reflux medications are, you know, maybe the patient would like to continue those medications. They may not always know the side effects, though. And there are studies showing that if a doctor says it's safe to do so, most patients would want to stop a medication that they don't need anymore.
0: Okay. And I'm wondering, if I read this right, this applies more to women for some reason than men?
18: So women do take more medications, or they are prescribed more medications than men. That's not the case in all populations, but it has been observed in Canada. Women are prescribed more medications than men, and so are people living in nursing homes, people living in rural areas or living further away from the city center as well.
0: Mm. You also make a point, I guess this is worth, you know, when you say that two out of three people 65 and over are at least on five medications, right? The other part, I guess, here, if you have a complex, you know, sort of drug regimen like that, there is risk of a side effect from just putting medications together, is there not?
18: Absolutely. So this is called a prescribing cascade, where you have a symptom from a medication and you get prescribed another medication to treat that symptom.
0: Oh.
18: And whereas we should really be taking a look to see if that medication causing the side effect is helping you and if you still need it. But rather what we do is we tend to prescribe another medication because we do have a sort of culture of a pill for every ill. So we have lots of medications to treat symptoms.
0: All right, so what's the advice here? There are people listening to this, I'm sure, who find themselves, yes, taking these pills because they keep going back and they're re-prescribed. If the idea is here, you know what, be paying attention, what's the advice here?
18: I think it's really important to know each medication and ask what each medication does. Consider whether or not this is a medication that you're taking for prevention or it's something that helps you with a symptom to live better or live longer. And then ask your prescriber, and I emphasize on prescriber, to take a look at your medications and see if there's some that you may no longer need. That could be your pharmacist. So pharmacists also have prescribing powers now in Quebec, and so you could see a nurse practitioner, your family physician, or a pharmacist, and they are equipped to review your medication list and go over it with you and see if there's any meds that you could potentially deprescribe.
0: Is part of the suggestion here as well, I kind of hate to bring it up, you know, this way, to just push back with your doctor?
18: I don't think it's a matter of pushing back. I think, you know, we've all seen that there's limited time, you know, when you go for a visit, and there's a lot of different competing priorities with different types of screening tests for cancer and, you know, making sure that you're getting treated for osteoporosis and all of your other medical conditions. And so it's showing that you're interested in your medications and that you want to make it a priority to be on the best and right medication regimen for you. And sometimes that means stopping some medications or decreasing the dose, especially as we age.
0: Are there more common medications here? Like, I know sleeping pills are in the top of the list, I guess, right? Are there some that are being re-prescribed more often?
2: Yeah, sleeping pills are definitely at the top of the list. These are meant to only be taken for about 10 days. It's not a medication that's meant to be prescribed chronically. We also have a lot of people who are taking proton pump inhibitors, which are prescribed to treat acid reflux. Again, those are meant to be taken for many people just short-term for a couple of weeks, but we see some people taking them for years. We have other people who are taking multiple daily doses of vitamins that they could reduce to maybe once a day or a couple times a week. We have older adults who are taking antipsychotics to treat symptoms of dementia when that's not really the first line treatment for those symptoms. So those would be some common ones.
0: Well, the things you'll learn. All right. I wish we had more time. I thank you so much. Very much appreciate the time today.
2: Yeah, thanks for the conversation. Yeah. Take care.
0: Bye. You bet. You too, Dr. Emily McDonald over at McGill. It's one of those things where it just doesn't make a whole lot of sense. This one concerns a gentleman who basically ended up being defrauded out of $15,000, goes to the bank, it's TD Bank in this particular case, and the bank says, sorry, we're not giving you your money back, we don't believe your account was hacked. So, what's going on? Claudio Popa is a privacy and cybersecurity expert on this story. Sir, thank you so much for being with us today, appreciate it.
5: My pleasure, thanks for having me on the show.
0: What happened here exactly? A guy clearly, I mean, it seemed to me, and I read the story, I think it was 10 different withdrawals from his account of $1,500, 10 times, 15 grand at the end. Did the bank provide no rationale or reason for why they would not give him his money back?
5: That's broadly correct. I think what's different here from things that we've seen before, and certainly so cyber heists and cyber fraud that we've heard about on the radio, is that this type of attack has actually converted the individual's funds into debt. In other words, the criminal took over their account, the victim's account, and paid the criminal's account from a credit line account. So, in other words, this was taking advantage of a loan mechanism, and now the victim is on the hook for those $1,500 payments that were made in rapid succession to a fraudulent account. And I, for what it's worth, it did sound like the bank was quite surprised to see this type of activity, because normally they monitor checking accounts and saving accounts, but not so much credit line accounts. And that is a new spin on an old trick.
0: Which sound to me like someone found a new loophole here, and the bank's not willing to admit that, you know, they weren't on top of this. Am I correct in that?
5: That seems to be the case. The ombudsman looked into it. They agreed that it was fraudulent. No one is obviously so brazen as to say that the victim was in cahoots with the criminals or anything like that. Obviously, everyone is saying that the account was taken over somehow, perhaps using malware, perhaps some other means of intercepting the passwords. But the key point here is that the user's impersonated by a criminal. And under the current regime, banks are effectively saying, hey, if anyone other than you has access to your account, that's because you failed to adequately protect it, so you're on the hook for the money that you lost.
0: You failed to adequately protect it? How would that work exactly?
5: Well, so that's in the terms of service that most people don't read when they open a bank account. Banks typically say, we are doing our best to secure our platform. We have controls in place. We have security. We have bank-level security even, obviously. But once you are assigned an account on our platform, you are responsible for protecting access to that account. And if you're telling us that somebody went into that account and sent out money from your account, well, that's on you. And that's the current regime here in Canada.
0: Okay. He's not the only person to have this happen to him. It sounds to me like the bank is just looking for a way out, and for them to simply say to him, I'm sorry, it's your fault, not ours. Is this case closed?
5: It sounds like the bank is trying hard to close it. The exposure is likely making a difference. By and large, most people's accounts, once they are accessed inappropriately, the money is simply transferred out, which counts as a cyber heist. In a particular case, the person's money is transformed into debt, and so that debt is now owed by the victim to the bank. So it's an interesting spin on this, and I'm sure that we're only going to see more of it in the future.
0: All right, Mr. Pope, I want to thank you so much. Appreciate the time.
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4: In terms of weekend-long construction, Villemarie eastbound, the De La Montagne, Notre Dame, Robert Bourassa entrance is shut down. Also, Cavendish Boulevard northbound, as we saw last weekend, is closed down at Dalton South. Apart from that, there's nothing major happening. We do have a volume in the usual spots, but there are no incidents. 25 southbound, that is definitely slow for the outbound side of the La Fontaine Tunnel. 15 southbound has volume down from Atwater. 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
0: There's new research that helps you figure out a way to get through a breakup. And I thought this is actually quite fascinating, so I thought we'd talk about this. The deal is pretty simple, right? Breaking up is never easy, as I said, but this new research does give you some, if you will, some guides here as to what to do. Let's try to find out more. Serena Corsin-Munt is a associate professor of clinical psychology at the University of Ottawa, which is where this study comes from. She's on the line. Thanks so much for being here this afternoon. Let me begin by asking, because you actually have, it's one thing to say it's hard to do, we're going to make it easier, but you actually have a process to follow here. You have something called being autonomy supportive. What does that mean exactly?
10: Yeah. Yeah, well, thanks for having me and thanks for talking about this with, so we study, autonomy support in our lab, and I'm going to explain what that is. So my graduate student, Aaron McClung, really wanted to see how this works in breakups because we look at it inside of relationships all the time. And so autonomy is, it's a basic psychological need, right? It's our ability, our capacity to make our own choices, right? And autonomy support is when someone recognizes our environment or people around us, they recognize our ability to do that, right? And so we see autonomy support in all sorts of relationships, and we see all sorts of good things with it, right? We see it in romantic relationships. We see it with parent and child relationships. We see it with teacher and student relationships, and it brings a lot of great things like a sense of vitality and motivation. And so Aaron, my student, was wondering, well, is it so great that it could even help with a breakup? And so that's what she tested. We, in the sense that we set out a survey and we asked people to participate and that had had a breakup in the last 12 months. And we had them answer some questions about their breakup and then tell us how they were feeling. And what we found is that when people reported that the person doing the breaking up, so whether you were the person doing the breaking up or the person getting broken up with, when you, that person initiating the breakup gave more autonomy support, so recognize the other person's ability to make choices and just kind of, you know, was honest with them, we saw higher sense of vitality and more positive mood. So those are some of the associations we found.
0: So let me ask a dumb question, because breakups are never an easy time, right? And there's always going to be some angst or some animosity, whatever.
10: Of course.
0: You know, for people who up until now prefer not to get involved, because if you know you're going to be breaking up with someone, it almost seems like counterintuitive to tell them all the things that you did not like or that were wrong in a relationship, given you're not going to be with them anymore.
10: Yeah, so the idea, the headline is really like no games, right? So I don't know if you have to make an exhaustive list, right? But the way we saw it, the way autonomy support can work in this context is, you know, providing an honest or, you know, non-controlling rationale for the reason for breaking up. So it doesn't have to be an exhaustive list, as I said, but really allowing the other person time to process in their own way and taking the time to be kind of non-judgmental about the response. So autonomy support isn't like blanket support, right? It's really just this idea of supporting that the other person is going to have their own reaction and being respectful of that.
0: What if the other person's not interested in dealing with that as part of the breakup?
10: And the other person might not. And so from an autonomy supportive perspective, that would be part of, you know, respecting that, right? So maybe they don't want to hear it all, or maybe they don't want to go over everything. But just this idea, what we're seeing is that it was harder for people who didn't know why there was a breakup or who didn't understand or left kind of wondering.
0: When you said you had sent out a survey, what did the survey ask people about breakups?
10: We had them talk to us about like a whole bunch of things. So we talked about how long the relationship had been. We asked them about how long since the breakup, whether or not they got broken up with in person or they broke up with their partner in person or virtually. We asked them about depression, anxiety, the sense of vitality thing that I mentioned, which is that sense of feeling alive, and their mood, whether it was positive or negative.
0: And what about this other part, which I'm also curious about? You know, once the deed is done, if you will, right?
10: Yeah.
0: And people split. If you've had this sort of autonomous explanation, whoever you happen to be in the relationship, does this suggest that, you know, down the road you can still maintain a relationship, still talk to each other, like have ongoing contact or not?
2: Yeah, that's a great question. So I will say our sample, like we're a little bit limited in what we can determine. Our sample's a really young sample. We have a largely university sample, you know, average age 19. So we're talking about dating relationships here.
0: Okay.
2: And what we did find, though, in our sample, when people reported ongoing contact, they ended up also, there was an association with higher anxiety and depression. That could mean that maybe that ongoing contact was creating some sense of like false hope or ambivalence or confusion. From our data set, we wouldn't be able to say whether or not friendship can be maintained successfully or not. But I think that's a really great question.
0: You know, we're never going to know exactly how this works because it seems to me that, you know, every person reacts differently, always has, always will, which kind of begs the question how much research it can actually tell us. I mean, if you're looking through this as a guide, and I appreciate this idea of being autonomy, you know, supportive, it's great to say it as a theory. Do you actually, you know, see people sitting down and saying, you know, I read somewhere that if I do this, things will be better as we break up?
2: I think, and you're hitting the nail on the head with this idea of like, how much can we know from research and different samples, and, you know, and what is it going to tell us? I think the overarching conclusion of ours, this idea about no games and just, you know, being honest and respecting that the other person is also a person. I think that that's like the take home message that I would hope someone could take from this. Even if it's not, because it's not all situations where you're going to even feel comfortable being autonomy supportive, and there are lots of different circumstances. So I think if we can, you know, grain of salt it down to taking at least that small piece home with it, then I think that could be helpful to some people.
0: Now, I wonder, too, if you don't mind me asking, outside of this, you know, the clinical approach here, I have no idea how old you are. Have you ever been through a breakup?
2: I've been through a few, but not in a while.
0: And do you remember how they went?
2: I do remember how they went, and I, you know, there's one where I don't think I really gave a great reason, and I still think about it still.
0: Oh.
2: And so I do think, you know, and my student, the one who launched this project, you know, is in a different stage of life, so I think she's testing this information a lot more than I am these days, but I do think that it is important, I think, to be clear and to have given the other person an opportunity to react as well.
0: I find this fascinating only because, and I ask you, you know, from a personal point of view, not as someone, you know, who's a researcher here, you just said that you think now, having been through this on more than one occasion, you're the one who didn't provide a complete explanation, right? So this is you having made the decision as opposed to the other person making it for you.
2: Yes, and we found that in the data because we had people from whether they were breaking up and they gave autonomy support or whether they were receiving autonomy support from the person making the decision about the breakup. And the associations were the same. They both had that higher, the association with higher, more positive mood and higher vitality.
0: Okay.
2: So I think it is, you know, we assume that the person making the decision might not be going through as much or not have as much kind of grief to do, but I think they do too sometimes.
0: Well, like someone has to take that first step, right? It's not going to happen at exactly the same time for both people, which is part of the rest of the issue here, right?
2: Yeah, and that's what we're seeing in some new data that we're looking at where people are talking about knowing when it's over. And so some of people are talking about like how they could tell their partner knew or they knew before their partner, right? And so we're hopefully going to get some of that data out there for people to consider.
0: Oh, that'd be great. I look forward to that. So basically what you're saying is the idea, my excuse of, you know what, this isn't working out is not good enough.
2: Well, I don't know. Say that one more time for me.
0: I say in a relationship, you know what, this is not working out, and that's the end of the conversation, and we're done, and we break up.
2: Yeah, well, yeah, I think, well, and I think you want to give the, with our data, the suggestion is to maybe
0: a little bit more.
2: Give a bit more opportunity and essentially a non-controlling and, you know, not a gamified kind of answer, just... Mm. That's the idea.
0: Yeah, it's over when it's over doesn't cut it. I get it. Okay. Now, listen, I thank you very much for the time. I'm looking forward to the next round of research that you do here. We can chat again.
2: Great. That'd be great.
0: Thank you
2: Thanks
0: so much.
2: Me.
0: Take care. All right. There you go. You know what? It's just one of those things. You can have all the research in the world, as I said. I'm not sure that it makes it any better, easier for anybody. And frankly, I'm not even sure that that idea that the person you're breaking up with wants to know. Maybe yes. I don't know. That wraps up another edition of The Week That Was here on the iHeartRadio Network. I'm Aaron Rand, and we will see you next week.
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17: Good afternoon, it's 2:02. I'm Dario De Felice with your CTV News Update. 25 degrees downtown, weather details in minutes. Here's what's making news right now. Two people are dead and four are injured after a fire in a residential apartment building in Saint-Michel. Police say they got a call at 7:30 this morning about the fire on 42nd Street near 24th Avenue. This is police spokesperson Manuel Couture.

0: investigation into the causes and circumstances has been transferred to the Montreal Police Arson Unit.
1: Authorities say the fire began on the second floor and spread to the third floor, and about 70 firefighters were deployed to the scene. Montreal Mayor Soraya Martinez-Ferrada is calling for calm after allegations of racism and discrimination against city police. Speaking at City Hall today, the mayor says trust between police and citizens has been shaken by the allegations, which she calls extremely disturbing.
2: And let's be clear, any form of racial profiling, discrimination, or violence is totally unacceptable. The actions have no place in Montreal, and especially no place in our society, and especially no place in our institutions.
1: Two officers have been suspended and 14 others reassigned after alleged racial profiling and discrimination in the borough of Montreal North. Ferrada says she and Quebec's public security minister have agreed to ramp up the deployment of body cameras for police. Meantime, police in Newfoundland and Labrador are warning residents about a violent online extremist group targeting youth.
3: The Royal Newfoundland Constabulary says it's aware of the online group called 764, which it says deliberately victimizes, recruits, and targets children, often through online gaming platforms. They say they're aware of youth being extorted into committing crimes after being contacted through games like Roblox and Minecraft. They say the group is known to coerce youth into producing child exploitation material and to self-harm. Police are urging parents to keep a close eye on their kids' internet use and to keep tablets and other devices connected to the internet out of bedrooms or other private spaces. Lisa Laporte, The Canadian Press.
1: And U.S. President Donald Trump plans to discuss winding down the Iran war next week with allies. The Associated Press's Donna Warder reports.
4: A senior U.S. administration official says President Donald Trump plans to discuss demining the Strait of Hormuz with allies at next week's Group of Seven summit in France. Britain and France have expressed interest in taking part in the demining of the crucial waterway. The official says Trump also plans to meet on the sideline of the summit with leaders of Egypt, Qatar, and United Arab Emirates to discuss winding down the Iran war. Pakistan says a deal to end the war could be finalized within 24 hours. Donna Water, Washington.
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5: Has been a very uneventful drive on the West Island. Ditto for the autoroutes in Vaudreuil, Dorion, 15 southbound, still busy down from Atwater. 25 southbound, still your slowest option by far to the South Shore. It is backing from around Yves Prévost. There is construction which has closed down St. Patrick at a bridge, so definitely a note for the Victorious fan. On the South Shore, things are looking good. In Laval, some volume around the 640. Otherwise, there are no issues in terms of weekend-long construction. Ville-Marie eastbound, the De La Montagne Saint-Jacques Autoroute 10 exit is closed down for weekend-long construction. Lynn and Chess presents an extraordinary campaign that you don't see till the Black Friday events. 10 days, each day with a spectacular product with an offer you can't refuse. Traffic and transit every 15 minutes on CJAD 800. Next report, 2:15.
1: Your Dormez-vous Weather Center forecast. A mix of sun and cloud this afternoon with a high of 30. A chance of showers this evening with temperatures dropping to a low of 19. Rain throughout the day tomorrow with a high of 21. And a mix of sun and cloud in the forecast for Monday with a high of 21. Right now it is sunny and 25 degrees downtown. 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
7: Hey everyone, welcome to Tech Talk. This weekly show is powered by Epson Canada and its EcoTank printers, which I'll tell you more about shortly. Hope you're all doing great this weekend. Certainly a ton of buzz about FIFA World Cup. To put it mildly, it's here. It's officially here. And you might be in one

0: one of the cities like Toronto hosting a match and you're listening to this right now, or maybe you're on your way to one of the cities. By the way, to put the massive size of this into perspective, about 126 million people watch the Super Bowl each year, which is huge. But FIFA World Cup, which takes place every 4 years, of course, is seen by about, sit down for this, more than 5 billion people watching FIFA World Cup in some way, shape, or form, whether it's on TV, streaming services, social media platforms. Unbelievable. And so here we are, hosted in North America, in the US, Canada, and Mexico. Fun fact, FIFA World Cup started in 1930, but has only paused twice, in 1942 and 1946. You could probably guess why. World War II. And yes, you're probably thinking, but the war ended in 1945, so why was there no FIFA World Cup in 46? Well, the world was still reeling and recovering from the massive destruction and the logistical challenges caused by WW2. All right, fun history lesson to kick off a show about technology. I digress. I will be attending two FIFA World Cup games, by the way, two matches in New York, both of them, one this coming Tuesday and again at the end of the month. Lucky me. Both are tech companies that invited me, official sponsors of this show. I'm a lucky guy. My friends are jelly, as my daughter would say. They're envious of me. Okay, I want to spend a moment on what Apple announced this past week. I got a lot of messages about it, but first let me tell you what's on top for today, what interviews we've got in store for you. We're going to kick off the show with Amazon Canada because Amazon Prime Day is coming up at the end of June. And so we're going to hear what that's all about, what kinds of things are on sale. I'm sure tech is part of that. We'll get some concrete examples of what's on sale and how much they're off, either by dollar or percentage, and the reasons for becoming a Prime member, which is required to take advantage of Amazon Prime Day. It's a service that I genuinely love. That is one that I don't complain about when I get my bill. It's $99 a year, which includes free shipping on millions of items and all that. But we're going to get to that with Amazon to start the show. After that, I'll share some additional gadget gift ideas for dads and grads. One of them for homeowners is a window washing robot. I'll tell you all about it. So you don't have to get up on the ladder anymore. It does its thing, suctioning to the glass of your windows, and it can go really high up and cleans its own pads. It's really pretty crazy. I'll tell you about that shortly as well. Also on the show this hour, tool company Worx, that's W-O-R-X. They've got a new robotic lawnmower you're going to want to hear about. I've been testing it over the past week. Pretty wild stuff. It's the Landroid brand of robotic lawnmowers for your property from Worx. So we're going to interview them a little bit later on in the show as well. All of this and more on an all new Tech Talk. But as I mentioned, I've been getting messages from listeners to ask what all the Apple hype has been this week. So let me fill you in. Their annual event called Worldwide Developer Conference, or WWDC as it's referred to informally. That's when Apple showcases its new tools for developers, those who are making apps and other technologies for iPhone and iPad and Mac and all that. It took place this past week. I wasn't able to attend, but coming out of that was some big news tied to mostly Siri, right? Kind of the original voice assistant, AI, even before Alexa and all that. So they've upgraded Siri to what's called Siri AI, adding in more Apple intelligence features. Let's face it, Apple's a bit behind the curve when it comes to AI, certainly compared to Google and Amazon and other players like ChatGPT from OpenAI and Claude and all that. So they've rolled out updates across all the operating systems, iOS 27, Mac OS 27, now called Golden Gate, and other operating systems. So this is a huge overhaul for Siri. Just again, letting you do more in less time, hands-free, using your voice, or in some cases, enhanced AI photo editing. Apple showed this new Photos app with something called spatial reframing. Don't get bogged down in the jargon. It lets you remove subjects, add things, tweak your photos really easily. You know, Apple does nail the interface. They've also unveiled a new smarter Safari. That's Apple's web browser with AI-powered tab grouping and a notify me tool to alert you when a web page changes and some other features. And then finally, more child safety and screen time tools to give parents parents more control over what their kids are doing with their Apple devices, even when they're not with them. So that's just a brief summary of the Apple WWDC announcements. Again, most of it was tied to Siri AI, if you want to look into that. But that's what you missed if you've heard the hype but didn't really understand what was going on. If you are an iPhone or iPad owner or a Mac user, many of this may be interesting to you, or if you've got one of those smart speakers from Apple. So stay tuned to future Tech Talk episodes for a deeper dive on the big Apple announcements. Cool. All right. As promised, let's take a look at the latest deals from Amazon tied to Amazon Prime Day coming later this month. Here we go. It's coming soon, folks. Amazon Prime Day is around the corner, where Canadians can score great deals on hot tech and other items for your home or for your travels. And so we're going to explore what some of those deals are right now, along with other benefits of being a Prime member. Joining us from Amazon Canada is Michelle Emilaf. She's head of marketing and Prime. Welcome to the show, Michelle. Good to talk to you.
1: You too. Thanks for having me.
0: Before we talk Prime Day, please tell us a bit about your role at Amazon Canada. What is it that you do there?
1: Yeah. So as you mentioned, I am head of marketing and Prime for our stores business here in Canada. So I oversee a wide range of work. So from how we market to Canadian customers, to our Prime membership program, to managing all of Amazon Canada's social media channels, to major events like Prime Day. So on any given day, my team might be working on a celebrity partnership, a creator campaign, sourcing awesome deals for our customers, or finding new ways to bring value to our Prime members. It's a role that really lets me tap into to the full breadth of what Amazon does in Canada, from technology and entertainment to shopping and delivery. It's fast-paced, creative, and honestly, it's a ton of fun.
0: Yeah, I was going to say, it sounds tiring, but fun. And it also sounds like you've got your hands in multiple pies. It is Amazon after all, so there's lots of divisions and products and services. So congrats. That's awesome to hear that. And thank you for pulling back the curtain a bit about your role. Now, tech is an important pillar to Amazon, of course. Can you tell us about some of the maybe recent innovations that can help shoppers? I can tell you that personally, I love using Rufus. I'd love for you to include that if you can when I'm shopping at Amazon.ca, as I did this morning.
1: Absolutely. And I love that you're a Rufus fan, Mark. For those who haven't tried it yet, Rufus is Amazon's AI-powered shopping assistant built right into the Amazon shopping app and also on desktop. And you really, you can ask it anything. Compare products side by side, get summaries of what thousands of reviewers are saying, or ask for recommendations based on your needs. I personally use it all the time. I have two kids. I need random gear and things, and I don't really have the time to do the research. So I might ask it. Last weekend, I asked it, what type of cleats do I need for a 9-year-old on turf? It learns from our product catalog of millions of items, customer reviews to give you genuinely useful answers. You can even ask it for price history to ensure you're really getting a great deal. It's like having a knowledgeable shopping companion right in your pocket, and a great example of how we're using AI to make the shopping experience simpler and more personalized.
0: I know AI isn't new to Amazon. Gosh, 20 years ago, if you bought something like, let's say, a laptop, you would also see that, you know, customers also bought this, and it would be something that may complement the main thing you're buying, like an accessory such as a memory card or headset, microphone, that kind of thing. So that's AI, really. And so this is just the evolution of it, I guess. Maybe it folds in some of the Alexa stuff, too, which is also from Amazon.
1: Yes, absolutely. And the idea of using technology to make things easier for customer extends well beyond the store and the app. You know, we're continuing to invest in getting orders to customers faster. And so how does AI tie into that? Well, we've been expanding our same-day delivery across major metropolitan areas in Canada by adding more delivery windows. But it's really the technology behind it that's impressive. So it's the way we position inventory closer to customers, to the routing systems, that AI optimizes delivery routes throughout the day, and that really enables this for our customers. And it's really all included in Prime membership, which is always the best. But it's really that combination of AI, logistics, infrastructure, and strategic investments, bringing fulfillment close to customers, that makes all of this possible.
0: Yeah, it's neat, all that back-end stuff that we don't get to see but benefit from. All right, so let's now pivot and talk Prime Day, as I teased off the top. I'm sure many of our listeners know what Prime Day is and likely take advantage of it, but please bring us up to speed. It's coming up soon at the end of the month.
1: Totally. We're gearing up. We're super excited. All of that innovation that we were just talking about, Rufus helping you find the right product to same day delivery, getting it to your door, really comes together during Prime Day. So Prime Day is one of the biggest shopping events of the year, exclusively for Prime members. And it's really our chance to reward members with incredible value across everything they love. We're talking hundreds of thousands of deals across more than 35 categories, from electronics and smart home to kitchen, beauty, outdoors, and more. 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
0: I don't think our listeners would know that Amazon also focuses on smaller sellers and virtual storefronts within Canada. That's good to hear. But of course, some of the big brands like Samsung and Bose, they'd be well aware of, but that's great that you're, you know, ticking all the boxes, if you will. And can you confirm when Amazon Prime Day is coming up, like what the actual dates are? And does it not take place twice a year? Am I wrong?
1: Yeah, so we have Prime Day and Prime Big Deal Days in the fall.
0: Oh, okay.
1: Yeah, Prime Day returns to Canada from June 23rd through the 26th. So 4 full days of deals. We heard from our members that they always want just a little bit more time to shop, so we've kept it extended to give everyone plenty of time to find what they're looking for. But notably, you don't have to wait. Lead-up deals are already live right now.
0: 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More with Amazon when we return on Tech Talk. We'll be right back.
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3: Transport-Quebec has shut down the De La Cathedrale Notre Dame Robert Bourassa entrance to the eastbound side of the of Ville-Marie, but the tunnels themselves, Vigée and Ville-Marie, open both sides. Cavendish Boulevard northbound is closed down at Dalton South. Once again, this weekend, there are no incidents that I'm aware of. We do have typical volume, some on DeCary on the Met, 13 north and southbound for the Bisson Bridge, and 15 southbound Atwater for the tunnel. 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
4: 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It passed 103-1. Teens under 16 will be prohibited from buying energy drinks.
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0: 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If you are just joining us now, we're chatting about the upcoming Amazon Prime Day, where you can score deep discounts on hot tech and other items. We're joined on the line by Amazon Canada's Michelle Emilaf. She's head of marketing and Prime. Michelle, before the break, you hinted that there were deals already leading up to Prime Day towards the end of June that you don't need to wait. Please tell us a bit more about that.
1: You're so right, Mark. Lead up deals are already live right now with more dropping daily. And I know your audience is tech savvy, Mark. So I'll mention that we already have up to 50% off select Amazon devices across Ring, Blink, Eero, and smart TVs with Alexa. So those are all live now ahead of the main event.
0: Oh, cool. I remember last year I scored, it was the summer one, it was leading up to the date. It wasn't actually on the date. I was able to score a deal on a pair of augmented reality glasses ahead of Prime Day. And speaking of Amazon devices, I know last week the Kindle Scribe ColorSoft was announced, which is, I think, going to be great for those in the business world or for students. Maybe we can touch on that. Speaking of Amazon's own hardware, without further ado, let's hear some of these standout deals, maybe on the tech front. Any callouts for this year?
1: Well, I knew you'd ask about tech, Mark, and honestly, this is where Prime Day really shines this year. 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And beyond our own devices, there are huge savings on brands that your listeners love, with up to 53% off select Sony noise-canceling headphones, up to 49% off select Google Pixel Watch 3 smartwatches, and up to 43% on select Aura 4 rings. 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
0: wow.
1: 43% off select Dyson vacuums. So with summer just getting started, it's really the perfect time to gear up for the season ahead, whether that's getting your home ready for outdoor barbecues, prepping for Canada Day, or setting up your living room for the summer of soccer with deals on home electronics and smart TVs.
0: Yeah, it might be a big year for soccer, right?
1: Might be.
0: Awesome. These all sound great. Something for everyone to suit all tastes and budgets, Michelle. So thank you for sharing some of those highlights. You probably have some partnerships tied to Prime and Prime Day. How can our listeners experience some of this, like maybe even in-person activations in some of the bigger cities across the country?
1: Yeah, we've been doing some really fun things on the partnership front. Actually, Mark, I know you travel a lot for work, just as I do, so this next one might speak to you. So we've partnered with Air Canada to bring back the Dream Destinations Delivered campaign for a second year. Canadian residents who are enrolled in both Aeroplan and Amazon Prime can register and shop at Amazon Canada via the Aeroplan e-store now through June 26th for a chance to win one of 10 prizes of 1 million Aeroplan points each. So that's enough points for, I think it's a family of four, to fly anywhere around the world, which is pretty awesome. And to kick things off, we surprised more than 300 Air Canada travelers on a flight from Vancouver to Toronto last week, which I had the privilege of being on the flight to give those gifts to all passengers on the airplane. It was really a first of its kind in-flight experience and a fun way to bring the excitement of Prime Day to life at 30,000 feet.
0: I love that. That's great. And speaking of million miles, just so you know, I am a million mile member on Air Canada.
1: Wow.
0: So yes, I hit that last September coming home from the Apple iPhone 17 event, California. So, which means I'm, they call it 50K elite status for life.
1: Wow,
0: so I don't have to fly again. Yeah. Thank you. I got a diecast airplane for my bookshelf and my name on a plaque. But more importantly,
1: fantastic.
0: I have that status. So all the benefits, all the perks that it comes with. So that's a great partnership with Aeroplan. That's pretty cool. And as I hinted at, I know there's also sometimes in-person activations that someone may see who's listening to this right now, maybe at a mall or at an airport, which is great. But I didn't want to forget to ask you more about Prime. So this is one service that I love, and I never complain about this, what is it, $99 a year service, because of the incredible value that it brings. So can you tell us what Prime is all about and everything that you would get as a member?
1: And honestly, when you look at everything that's included, it really is hard to beat. So Prime is designed to be the best combination of savings, convenience, and entertainment in one membership. 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And the membership just got even more valuable with Alexa Plus, which I know you're familiar with.
0: Of course.
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0: Wow. I knew about the student discount, but not for young adults who may have already graduated or who may be in the workforce. That's great to hear. Is there a website, Michelle, as I let you go, any call to action here? Is it simply amazon.ca? And that includes info on the Amazon Prime Day specials?
1: Yes. My main takeaway is don't wait. So lead up deals are already live. So if you're a Prime member, start browsing now. I'd also recommend adding items to your list so you can quickly see which products go on deal when the main event starts. Using Buy Again to find deals on items you purchase frequently, setting deal alerts in the Amazon shopping app so you're ready to go on June 23rd. So yes, listeners can head to amazon.ca/Prime Day for everything they need to know. And if you're not a Prime member yet, sign up at amazon.ca/prime to make sure you're ready.
0: All right, amazon.ca/prime. Michelle, thank you so much for your time. Great to chat with you, and I hope it's a successful Prime Day later this month. All the best. Thanks again.
1: Thank you.
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0: All right. As promised, we have two more topics to get to on this weekend's new Tech Talk. After this short break, I'm going to share some gadget gift ideas for dads and grads, Father's Day and graduation gifts. You know, if you're making a list and maybe feeling out what your dad or the grad in your home may be wanting, I think you're going to love some of the ideas I'm going to share after this short break. And then we're going to talk with Works. WORX. This is a popular power tool company that has robotic lawnmowers as well. They're Landroid branded robotic mowers. We're going to hear all about that on sale at Canadian Tire. If you want to reach out on social media to say hi or ask a tech question, you can find me on Facebook, Instagram, X, Threads, Blue Sky, TikTok, LinkedIn, and YouTube. It's Mark Saltzman, MarkSaltzman. Mark with a C, and again, Saltzman, SaltzMan. Again, love hearing from you. So don't be shy. Reach out and say hi. All right, more Tech Talk coming right up after this short break.
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8: Good afternoon, it's 2:31. I'm Dario DeFelice with a CTV News update. Two people are dead and four are injured after a fire in a residential apartment building in St. Michel. Police say they got a call at 7:30 this morning about the fire on 42nd Street. An investigation with Montreal Police is underway. The city of Châteauguay has issued a boil water advisory to the areas of Mercier, Larry, Saint-Urbain-Premier, and Saint-Martin. The city says boiled or bottled water should be used for drinking, brushing teeth, and preparing and washing food. It remains in effect until further notice. And U.S. President Trump's name is no longer on the Kennedy Center in Washington. An official at the center says that all references to Trump inside, outside, and on its website have been removed in compliance with the court's order. The change comes after an appeals court denied the Kennedy Center's request for a pause last night. With the latest from the CJAD 800 Traffic Center, here is Jill Fitzgerald.
3: 20 westbound bogs down very heavily after Angrino. There is an accident after First Avenue, so that is very difficult at the moment as you make your way through the St. Pierre interchange. And we have a volume in the eastbound direction as well, but the problem definitely appears to be on the westbound side. So keep that in mind. 20 affected both sides, Ville St. Pierre. DeCary northbound has volume north of Côte St. Luke, 15 southbound after Atwater for the Champlain Bridge, 25 southbound more than half an hour as you make your way towards the outbound tunnel. On the Met eastbound, there's an incident around L'Angelier, losing time from around La Cordaire. On the westbound side, intermittently slow from Avio. Get 20,000 points at PharmaFree when you open your PC Optimum app, shop, scan, and earn. That's a $20 value on now conditions in app. Traffic and transit every 15 minutes on CJAD 800. Next report, 2:45.
8: Your Dormez-vous Weather Center forecast. A mix of sun and cloud this afternoon with a high of 30. A chance of showers this evening with temperatures dropping to a low of 19. Rain throughout the day tomorrow with a high of 21. And a mix of sun and cloud is in the forecast for Monday with a high of 21. Right now it is 24 degrees downtown. Your next CTV News update is at 3 o'clock.
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0: All right. So as I mentioned earlier in the show, I had a lot of fun on TV this past week talking about gadget gift ideas for dads and grads. Father's Day is coming up June 21st, of course, and it's graduation season. You may have a grad in your home, a loved one. So I thought I'd share a few of the high-tech recommendations that I shared on TV. I did a lot of CTV interviews in particular, as well as a recording for CP24 in Toronto, which will air, I think, on the 20th, just a day before our Father's Day, and some other stations as well. And so if you want to make a mental note about any of these, or if you want to reach out on social media and ask me for more details, I'm happy to share them. I first looked at the new Nintendo Switch 2 Choose Your Game Bundle. As the name suggests, you get the best-selling console that has a ton of versatility because you can play at home or on the go. When you're at home, you can dock it, by the way, and play it on a big screen TV. But you also get a download code for a digital copy of one select game, either Pokemon Pokepia, Mario Kart World, or my favorite, Donkey Kong Bonanza, which was one of my favorite games from last summer. And again, for value, remember that Nintendo Switch games can be played on Nintendo Switch 2, so you don't have to start your library from scratch if you are upgrading from the older Nintendo Switch, and so keep that in mind. Again, this is the Nintendo Switch 2 Choose Your Game Bundle for $6.99, and that does include one of those games I mentioned, Pokemon, Pokopia, Mario Kart World, or Donkey Kong Bonanza. 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Next up, ultra bright hex lights from Enbrighten. 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Costco.ca has them for $129 and as low as $119 in-store at Costco as well. Again, this is the Ultra Bright Hex Lights from a company called Enbrighten. If you're just joining us now, I'm sharing a few gadget gift ideas ahead of dads and grad season. It's Father's Day coming up on the 21st of June, as well as graduation season for a student in your home. Talking about some suggestions. I know dad will like this next one. 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They use individual red, green, and blue lighting to create brighter color, deeper contrast, and smoother motion for more immersive sports viewing at home. It is a big year for soccer, after all, as well as movies, TV shows, and video games. It's powered by Samsung Vision AI, and these TVs intelligently optimize picture and sound in real time. 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Now, the model I showed on TV, gorgeous, 55 inches, it's under $2,000, but this model goes all the way up to 115 inches, believe it or not. So budget and wall size permitting, 115 inches for the Samsung micro RGB TVs powered by Samsung Vision AI. Samsung.com has more. Well, there you have it, a look at some gadget gift ideas for dads and grads as June is Father's Day and graduation season. Last fall, I was showing various power tools on TV stations from a brand called Works. That's W-O-R-X, like a leaf blower and a nail gun. And they all work together through the same PowerShare battery system. Now that summer is here, I wanted to invite them back onto the show, this time to talk mostly about its robotic lawnmower, which I'm eager to test drive next week. Joining us on the line is Phil Fitzpatrick, VP and GM at Positech, the parent company of Works. Nice to chat with you again, Phil. How you doing?
10: Hi, Mark. Thanks for having me back. I'm doing very well, thanks. Yeah.
0: Awesome. Great. Why don't we start off at a high level? Please tell us a bit about Works. Again, for our listeners, W-O-R-X.
10: Works is the homeowner's power brand. 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The goal has always been to bring innovation to more traditional, complicated type outdoor tools and reimagine them in a way that's more compact and more user-friendly.
0: Mm-hmm. And often more affordable as well. Do you have retail partners in Canada, Phil? I think Canadian Tire is one of them.
10: Yes, that's right, Mark. Canadian Tire is one of our key retail partners in Canada. We've been a partner with for a long, long time. We're also available through a number of other major retailers like Rona and Princess Auto, as well as online at Best Buy, Walmart, and Amazon.
0: Okay, so both an in-store retail presence and available online as well, should people prefer to purchase your tools and other equipment that way. Now, I mentioned off the top, Phil, summer is almost here, a time when many need to push or ride a mower in order to cut their grass and appease their neighbors as well. But Works has a better solution. Please tell us about it.
10: Exactly. Summer usually means a lot of time spent mowing lawns for many people. And for those people, that's not necessarily exactly how they want to spend their weekends. Mm-hmm. That's where our robotic solutions come in, especially the Landroid series of mowers. It automates that entire process. So instead of pushing a mower, you can basically set it and forget it. It keeps your lawn consistently maintained without time and effort of traditional mowing. And really, Mark, that is the essence or the key differentiator here is with a robotic mower, with a Works robotic mower, you are getting a maintenance system rather than the mentality of tackling a weekly chore.
0: Right, because it kind of gives the grass a trim, not so much a haircut, right? Like it always is just sort of cutting it at the top and it leaves it on the grass. There's no bag that's collecting all the clippings, and that in turn fertilizes the soil to keep it full looking and rich. So, and it's so quiet that it can even run at night, right? This is an electric robotic lawnmower. And so it's just kind of maintaining, as you said, rather than like that weekly deep dive. Is that fair?
10: Yeah, that's pretty accurate. Essentially, you can set it to mow every day at any given hour. Like you mentioned, in the middle of the night, it doesn't make any noise. It has onboard lights that allows it to mow at night.
0: We're going to talk more about the Works Landroid robot mowers when we return. Also, Phil's going to clarify again how it cuts exactly, more of a trim than a full haircut, if you will. And we're going to talk about a deal at Canadian Tire. So stick with us. There's going to be a lot more tech talk coming right up after this short break. We'll be right back.
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3: Autoroute 20 eastbound is solid from the 13 over to St. Pierre, where there is a stalled vehicle, so only one lane available there. A collision on the westbound side, that is happening around Norman, backing traffic into the yards, and things do bog down right after Angrignon to carry northbound busy much of its length. We have an incident on the southbound side of Plamondon that is holding you back into the DeCary interchange. A very difficult drive on the westbound side of the Met, stop and go VO over to DeCary. There has been another problem around Lacordaire on the westbound side of the Metropolitan. Escape to the Dominican Republic with Air Canada Vacations and earn up to 45,000 Aeroplan points per pair. 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Next report, 3 o'clock.
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6: 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We are chatting with Phil Fitzpatrick. He's Vice President and General Manager at Positech. This is the parent company of Works, W-O-R-X, a very popular power tool company, and they've got robotic lawnmowers and other solutions as well, other gear for both the inside and outside your home.
0: Phil, before the break, we were talking about how it's super quiet, so it can run even at night, something a gas-based lawnmower can't do, of course, without it disturbing your neighbors significantly. And we also were about to talk about how it cuts, how it sort of just trims it off the top. It's more of a trim than a haircut. We had to take a short break, but please continue your thought.
1: Exactly. You can have it mow every day or every third day or every second day,
0: right,
1: so that it just maintains the yard at a set level all the time. And as you mentioned, because you're only cutting a small amount of grass off the top every time, those very small grass clippings fall into the soil and act as fertilizer. And it does produce a better lawn.
0: Okay, I'm glad I wasn't wrong there. I took a stab at that. And then this Landroid model doesn't require a perimeter wire, right? I mean, I know that robotic lawnmowers have been around for a while, but traditionally you have to install this wire just below the grass or on top of the grass so it doesn't go off your property. That's a thing of the past.
1: That's correct. One of the biggest upgrades in what we call the Landroid Vision Cloud models is that they don't rely on perimeter wire set up like older robotic mowers. Instead, they use advanced navigation technology to understand and manage the lawn, which makes installation much faster and much less of a hassle. There are four key technologies that work in the Landroid Vision Cloud series. There's RTK, which is real-time kinematic positioning, which is satellite-guided mowing through a proprietary antenna network.
0: Okay.
1: The second one is Vision, and as the name implies, is an onboard camera that takes 15 images per second that are all processed through a neural network. The third is AI. The advanced processing chips in our robotic mowers, images or the data that it collects to make split-second navigational decisions. So over the years, our Landroids have captured more than 20 million images of lawns, which through AI are used to make the robotic mowers smarter as time goes on. And finally, there's a technology called V-Slam, which creates, with the use of a camera, a 3D model of your yard. So when trees or buildings block satellite signals, Vision Cloud switches to sensor fusion, or V-Slam. And that inertial, it uses inertial data and audiometry to keep the routing accurate until the satellite signal is recaptured.
0: So cool. Thanks for that, Phil. And before we shift gears and we talk about other works products in your lineup, do you purchase a Landroid based on the size of your yard? I know one is called Quarter Acre, for example, so that's like how you decide which one is for you. Or are there other considerations?
1: Yes, yard size is one of the variables to deciding which Landroid is best for you. Each model is designed for a different lawn capacity based on cutting width, run times, the speed that it operates at. So all the models have these different settings. But there are other things that people should consider too, like terrain or slope or obstacles and how complex the yard layout is. Some yards are very open while others have garden beds, trees, or narrow passages. Mm-hmm. So matching the right model to the environment is really important. For example, we have four-wheel drive models that tackle more difficult yards with steeper slopes, up to 83% inclines.
0: Oh, wow.
1: And rough terrain are managed through the articulated body that the four-wheel drive models have. There are a few variables that need to be considered when buying a unit. Definitely yard size is one of the key ones.
0: And for all of these, when it detects it's running low on battery, it drives itself back to the base and then charges itself up and then continues the job if it's not done yet. Is that right?
1: That is correct. Yeah. The full maintenance system, set it and forget it. You can manage it from an app on your phone. And once you've got it all set up and scheduled, it just does its thing. It knows when it needs to charge and it goes back to start off where it left off. It has great features like being able to do straight lines or cross cuts. You can, all these variables that you can adjust in your app.
0: When I interviewed you last, Phil, we talked a lot about Works and its PowerShare battery system.
1: PowerShare is one of the core innovations in the Works ecosystem. It's a single battery platform that works across a wide range of tools. Everything from outdoor power equipment and lawn tools to indoor or workshop tools like we mentioned earlier. The idea is really simple. One battery system that reduces clutter, saves money, and gives users more flexibility.
0: You stack them, right? Like let's say you've got a leaf blower that only requires one of these, is it 20 volt batteries or a nail gun, something on the smaller side. But then you've got something larger, like a power washer that requires two or even four, like a Landroid. Is that how it works? You just stack them?
1: Exactly. You can take the same 20 volt battery from, say, a drill or a nail gun in the workshop and pop it straight into a leaf blower or trimmer outside. It's a true swap and go system. Mm-hmm. And if the tool needs more power, like for instance, a traditional lawnmower, let's say, you would double up on batteries and get 40 volts of power. Another example of a product that requires a lot of power would be a two-stage snowblower, traditionally always run on gas. In our case, it takes four batteries and delivers a significant amount of power at 80 volts.
0: Oh, wow.
1: The result is a system that is expandable in terms of power, so voltage, and runtime, amp hours. And that flexibility is really what makes it so useful for homeowners who don't want multiple battery systems.
0: Yeah, it's super convenient, for sure. All right, and then before I let you go, Phil, what's in store for Works for this year? Anything new along with the Landroid robotic lawnmowers?
1: Well, we are continuing to invest in robotics, especially AI technologies for those robotics. We are expanding the PowerShare ecosystem. Every year we expand and add more tools. This past winter, we launched a full snow program with power snow shovels, which are really cool, and snow blowers. The future for Works will see a focus on significant improvements in battery technologies. Tabless batteries, for example, would become more mainstream, as well as lithium polymer batteries. And these improvements are aimed at delivering things like longer lasting batteries. Mm-hmm. They will also deliver more power to the tools. They'll have the ability to be charged quicker. All of this while coming into more compact sizes. So consumers are looking for solutions that save time and simplify their lives. And that's exactly where we're focused. You'll see continued innovation in autonomous lawn care and battery powered equipment.
0: And I'm assuming works.com to keep up to date on what's available now and what's coming soon. So WORX.com.
1: That is absolutely the best place to get the most recent information on Works.
0: Okay. And then for sales on models like the Landroid robotic lawnmowers, I think you mentioned Canadian Tire as one of the retail partners, but as you said, also available online. But would you still recommend just going first to Works.com? And then once you're on that product page, it'll show you where it's available.
1: It actually gives you the buy now option on the website for your preferred retailer. I know that Canadian Tire will be having sale coming up on one of the models. Yeah. So worth checking out if you're interested in robotic mowers.
0: All right. And I'm looking forward to test driving that in my backyard as well. So yeah. Thank you to your comms folks who hooked me up with the unit. I'm excited to test drive it. Thank you so much for your time again, Phil. Nice to talk to you. Let's not make it like another 9 months again. Great summer.
1: Thanks so much for the time. I appreciate it.
0: And thank you for tuning into Tech Talk. A big thank you to LG. They've got amazingly thin Graham branded laptops, high-tech appliances, of course, gorgeous OLED televisions, smart audio gear, and a lot more. LG.ca. If any of you are fortunate enough to attend any of the FIFA World Cup games, like the one that took place in Toronto on Friday, I hope you enjoy, whether it's in Toronto or BC or maybe into the US, like I'll be traveling to next week. Just be safe, enjoy, have a blast. Yeah, I'd love to hear all about it. 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All right, looking forward to it. 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I look forward to catching up with you next time for another new episode of Tech Talk. 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
5: Good afternoon, it's 3 o'clock. I'm Dario DeFelice with your CTV News Update. 25 degrees downtown, weather details in minutes. Here's what's making news right now. Two Montreal police officers have been suspended after being suspected of committing repeated discriminatory and racist acts towards the people they stopped while on duty. Montreal Police Chief Fadi Daguerre says a team of 14 officers have been disbanded at the station and have been relocated elsewhere. Many of the officers involved were new members of the police force and were part of an evening patrol unit in Montreal North. Speaking at City Hall today, Montreal Mayor Soraya Martinez-Ferrada says she wants to see police officers start to wear body cameras.
7: I've also spoken with the Minister of Public Safety, Ayan Lafreniere. We have agreed to work together to accelerate the deployment of body cams with the SPVM. This is an important tool that will strengthen transparency, provide greater context during police interactions, and protect both citizens and police officers.
5: In a case involving at least one officer, the file has been submitted to the Crown Prosecution Office to determine whether criminal charges should be laid. Montreal police have recovered the body of a man who went missing last night while swimming near the Verdun Beach. Police spokesperson Manuel Couture says the body was recovered after midnight and the victim is between 18 and 20 years old.
8: Two young men, they were inside the water, but outside the area reserved for swimmers. One were able to exit the water, but the other one drowned.
5: There is no criminal investigation and the case has been transferred to the Quebec coroner. This comes after Verdun launched a safety awareness campaign earlier this month after three men drowned at the beach last summer. Prime Minister Mark Carney says Ireland and Canada are navigating a global rupture together. Speaking during a discussion on transatlantic ties between Canada and Europe, Carney says the uncertainty reshaping the world is an opportunity for Canada, Ireland, and Europe to step up.
9: Canada, Ireland, and Europe are increasingly and more immediately vulnerable to once distant threats. And I suggest that amidst this change, amidst this disruption, Canada, Ireland, and Europe can be pivotal, powerful, and purposeful, a force.

0: to Ireland as part of a larger six-day trip to Europe. Earlier this week, the Prime Minister met with French President Emmanuel Macron in Paris, and later this week will attend the G7 summit. And there has been a kidnapping of a high-level official in Haiti. AP correspondent Donna Warder has the details.
1: Haiti's cabinet director of the defense ministry has been kidnapped by armed men. Local media reports that James Boyard was abducted Thursday in an area of Port-au-Prince that's considered relatively safe. About 70% of the capital is controlled by a powerful gang coalition the U.S. has designated as a foreign terrorist organization. Boyard, a highly respected security expert, was given the job of rebuilding Haiti's armed forces and also serves as inspector general of Haiti's police. It's not clear whether ransom has been requested. I'm Donna Warder.
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2: Things are improving on the 20 westbound. The collision that was ahead of Autoroute 13 has been cleared away. Still seeing some backlog there. Also, stalled vehicle that is still being worked on, one lane closed. Towing should be wrapping up soon on the eastbound side in the St. Pierre interchange. Things also looking up on the southbound side of DeCary. We had a problem at Plamondon that is out of the way. That was really holding you back up into the DeCary circle. And on the westbound side of the Met, further east on the Met westbound, we have a stalled vehicle as well that is east of Pinot, creating volume over to Lacordaire. 15 southbound, much improved for the outbound side of the Champlain Bridge. There is some volume up at the top of the 138 for the 20 due to the problems we've been having on the 20. 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Next report, 3:15.
0: Taking a look at your Dormez-vous Weather Center forecast, a mix of sun and cloud this afternoon with a high of 30, a chance of showers this evening with temperatures dropping to a low of 19. Rain throughout the day tomorrow with a high of 21, and a mix of sun and cloud is in the forecast for Monday with a high of 21. Right now it is 25 degrees downtown. 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
4: Welcome to the CEO Series. I'm Carl Moore from McGill University. Each week, the CEO Series takes you inside the minds and lives of some of Canada and indeed the world's top leaders, to discuss strategy, leadership, and today's pressing business issues. And some of the world's top leaders have spent time with us, like Justin Trudeau, Canada's former Prime Minister, of course, Mohammed Yunus, Nobel Peace Prize winner, and President of Bangladesh, and Sir Richard Branson. Today I'm welcoming back Nicolas Duvernay, founder and president of Duvernay Creative Spirits, the Montreal company behind Pure Vodka and Romeo's Gin. You might know that across the country. His journey from burnout to reinvention, from local distiller to international brand, holds lessons for any leader navigating growth, balance, and what it really means to succeed. Nicolas, good to have you back.
5: Thank you.
4: Nicolas, for listeners meeting for the first time, tell us about where you're from and what you did what your family did when you were a little boy.
5: Yeah, so when I was a little boy, my dream was to play basketball professionally. I actually did all my studies in a sports program in basketball, and I loved it. I'm an international boy, let's say, because my mom's from Quebec and my dad's from France. So I was raised on both sides of the Atlantic. I was an excellent student, but my grades weren't good, in a sense that I was an excellent student because I always was curious and I wanted to be in school and I loved to learn. But I had some difficulties with my grades because the topics or the subjects that I loved, I listened in class. The ones that I didn't love, I didn't listen. So it was quite a challenge.
4: So how tall are you?
5: 6'5".
4: Okay, obviously in radio you don't know that.
5: Yeah.
4: So what position did you play in basketball?
5: Shooting guard.
4: Okay, yeah. So you weren't the giant of the
5: players. No, I wasn't
4: players,
5: in the big.

0: big leagues, like the forwards and the centers. But funny enough, when you play basketball and you play at a high level, 6'5" is not that tall. So I was, let's say, the average of the team.
1: Have you, you've been to an NBA game?
0: Yeah, definitely.
1: So, like, are they just in a different time zone than you and your, you know, where you played?
0: The big thing, the problem I had is I had a lot of talent, but no work ethic. I didn't knew that work ethic existed. So, and it's, let's say, dangerous to have a talent, because when you have talent, you think you have to practice less. You think that the small details are not that important, yeah, because you can, take that up in some other way because you have talent. I wish I knew that talent was just a part of it when I was young. But yeah, definitely. When I have a couple of friends that did the NBA after their studies, and definitely they're in another league, humanly, but also spiritually now. They are inhuman.
1: Really?
0: Yeah.
1: And you would see them from time to time as an, yeah, old buddy sort of thing.
0: Yeah.
1: On the other hand, you've had a huge business success. When did you learn discipline? Because clearly you're disciplined today.
0: Yeah.
1: How and when did you learn discipline? Maybe our listeners can copy that.
0: Definitely my first failure in business. So when I finished university, I did political science. And when I finished university, my first business and venture was a restaurant. It was a catastrophic failure. But it's really after the restaurant, when I launched my second business, which is Duvernois Creative Spirits today, with our first product, Pure Vodka. It's really there that I said to myself, look, I don't know if you need, if it exists to have talent in business, but I do know that work ethic is always useful. So that's where I decided to put all my efforts and my will into little details, into working hard, into knowledge is power. And that's where I discovered actually the love of working hard and working intelligently also, because there's a difference. And yeah, so that it's around 23 or 24 years old that I totally switched.
1: So why did you study political science, and why didn't you go down that path?
0: I did political science for two reasons. The first, I didn't have the grades to do architecture.
1: Okay.
0: And the second one is I'm very curious. I've always wanted to know more. I think the fact that I was raised 100% Canadian style and 100% French style, it helped me always wanting more and to be always curious, always asking questions. I felt it was natural for me to go into political science, especially that I didn't really know what I wanted to do. So with that base of studies that is pretty wide, I knew that I would find something interesting, because when you study in political science, you touch a bit of economics, geography, sociology, philosophy. So at one point, you fall in love with one subject, you know. And I fell in love with just continuing to be just curious about pretty much everything.
1: Okay, here's an exam question.
0: Yeah.
1: Compare and contrast Quebec, Canada with France.
0: Yeah.
1: But mainly the positives. What do you love about France and its better moments? What do you love about Quebec?
0: As a businessman, I love the romantic approach of France for business. They talk about a lot about history. When you visit, let's say, a champagne winery, it's crazy how it's a romantic love story. And what I love about Quebec, actually, there's three answers, because Quebec is exactly like in France, but in the American way of life. So there's less romanticism. There still is. But there's the practical, go fast, go home, go fast approach that I love. And in the rest of Canada, it's once again a notch under in romanticism. And it's a bit more like the U.S., but with a sense of wanting to be different than the U.S.
1: Okay. But when you go down to the States, people, yeah, know you're not American.
0: Yeah.
1: And do they guess Quebec, or is it?
0: I'm not sure a lot of people know in the States what Quebec is.
1: Yeah, no, the French accent.
0: Yeah, definitely. They think I'm or French or sometimes Canadian.
1: Yeah.
0: But right from the start, I talk about it because I think that your differences and what makes you different helps you a lot. So in the small talk before the meeting, of course, they hear that I'm not from Texas, but I never stopped anybody. Actually, it's a great opener for any discussion. And everybody's curious, so they want to know more about or France or Canada or Quebec.
1: What's your favorite NBA team?
0: I would have to say that I've always been in love with the Raptors since they're here because they're the Canadian team. But I wouldn't say no to play for the Knicks or the Lakers. It's those big teams in big cities. I feel there's this energy that's really interesting. Actually, there's also, look, I love a lot of teams, but Boston also is pretty amazing.
1: Well, before
0: I love
1: Toronto,
0: Boston
1: was kind of Montreal's team.
0: So before, when I was younger, of course, it was the Bulls because I have no idols, but if I had one, it would be Michael Jordan.
1: Okay.
0: It was my youth. It was everything.
1: I've gone to a lot of games, Canadian various games. Yeah. I've never sat courtside. I got to do that someday, but it's so expensive.
0: In the Madison Square Garden.
1: Okay.
0: New York against Golden State. It was one of my friends who played for the Knicks, Samuel D'Alembert. Courtside, Saturday night with my wife and my sister. It was an out-of-this-world experience. On the right side of my wife, it was Phil Collins. On my left side, it was Floyd Mayweather. And it was just another surreal experience to live. And when you're courtside, that's where you see how those players in the NBA, they are in another league. Just by the height, their strength, the way they run, they jump, they take it really seriously.
1: Well, the other thing is a very large man may fall in your lap. And you better protect your wife.
0: Otherwise, you're
1: a bad husband.
0: Yeah,
1: you know?
0: Because they're big.
1: Yeah, and so, but no one fell on your lap.
0: Nobody fell on my lap.
1: But it could happen.
0: It could.
1: No other sport is.
0: And you hope it's the small players.
1: Yeah. But they're not that many. No. Well, in the NBA, so it's good. One of the most famous things you're known for is you worked for 12 years as a janitor at Saint-Justine Hospital. Yep. Why did you do that? And what did you love about it in its better moments?
0: Oh, my God. It was everything. It was my student job that I kept after my student years because I needed to have a salary when I opened the restaurant, when the restaurant closed. And when I started my second business, I had nothing to live for. So thank God I had my student job. It's a bit part of my life, Saint-Justine. I was born there. Actually, my cousin is now the CEO of Saint-Justine. She started the first job she had. She started in the elevator and she was like the clerk in the elevator.
1: Wow.
0: Yeah. To which floor you wanted to go. And she finished the big boss of Saint-Justine, which is one of the biggest children's mom and children's hospital in Canada. It was everything to me because, and my three children were born there. So, and my mom worked there. It's crazy. But what I loved is that I love cleaning. I love when it's neat. I love when everything is in its place because, you know, when you have my type of brain where you always think about new ideas, new things, new that, you need it to be neat. So I think that's when I was cleaning the floors, it helped me to think about my things. And second of all, it's hard to be an entrepreneur. I was about to say a young entrepreneur, but any entrepreneur, when you start, it's really hard, especially when you don't have money, you have to self-finance yourself. So it helped me in a sense to say that my life was amazing, even though it was hard, because when you see kids that are sick, you don't think about your problem as problems. So I think it helped me a lot in that way.
1: Today, I'm delighted to be speaking to Nicolas Duvernay, CEO of Duvernay Creative Spirits, a Montreal-based alcohol manufacturer. I'm Carl Moore from McGill University, and you're listening to the CEO Series. Next up, we'll ask Nicolas on lessons he learned from his first failed business, what led him to enter into the vodka production business without any prior experience.
2: Now, an update from the CJAD 800 Traffic Center. watching a much improved drive on 20 westbound following an accident, definitely gone from the Norman area. Eastbound side, there has been a stall that is wrapping up. That was leaving you with only one lane in the St. Pierre interchange. Dakari southbound problem gone from Plamondon. That was holding traffic back on the Met westbound. On the northbound side, we now have a problem around Queen Mary. So heavy volume developing north of Turcotte. Very heavy Lackady over to Dakari on the Met westbound. In fact, the Met westbound is a slow mover from Papineau over to the Dakari interchange. When kids play, they win. 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
1: Hello again, you're listening to the CEO Series, and today I'm speaking with Nicolas Duvernay, CEO of Duvernay Creative Spirits, a Montreal-based alcohol manufacturer that makes vodka and gin, among other things. I can imagine 3 a.m, a little child's there, this giant man comes in, bald giant man. Yeah. Did they kind of look at you at times?
0: Definitely.
1: And do you?
0: I was a friend, because back then there was a cartoon called Caillou. Mm. So Caillou is a rock. So it's a little guy with no hair. So I was the tall Caillou for the children's and the parents also, because children's, most of them were sleeping and the parent at night. And I used to be a night janitor, and the parents needed to chill off, let's say, after a big day of stress. And I used to have great discussions about anything else but their children or their sickness, because I think that parents just wanted to talk to someone else, not a doctor, not a nurse, not someone who will remind them that they're in a hospital. So I was telling everybody my story, and people were asking a couple of weeks later, so did it work out? So I think when you work in a hospital, especially a children's hospital, there's a community. And I think it's pretty hard to beat that feeling when you live in a community that is full of emotions.
1: How did you come up with the idea of producing vodka? Where did that come from?
0: At the restaurant. So the restaurant went nowhere, but I saw the popularity of vodka. So that's where I got the idea. I said to myself, look, the vodka is popular. I'm going to buy a Quebec-based vodka. And it actually, a couple of days later, when I went to ACQ, our state government liquor board, that I discovered that there was no vodka produced in Quebec. So that's how I got the idea. I said to myself, how come we produce beer, wine, cider, name it, but no vodka, especially when you know that the most important ingredient in vodka is water. And in Quebec, it's like the best place in the world for quality water. So that's how I decided to produce my own vodka.
1: I remember the story that you won a contest, the best vodka in the world. Tell us about that.
0: So it took four years between the moment I got the idea of creating pure vodka and the moment we sold our first bottle. But a couple of weeks before that moment when we won our first world award, world's best vodka world award, it was we just got rejected by ACQ. It works by a call of tender. So I entered a call of tender. They were looking for a new Canadian spirits in a bracket, the price range I wanted to be in. And we got rejected, and my reflex was to enter a competition. I needed to have some points to with me to go convince someone, you know.
1: Yeah.
0: I needed someone else to say it was a good vodka, not just me. So I hoped that just a judge would say, oh, wow, that vodka is excellent. So I got better than that. So we were named the world's best vodka in December 2009 for the first time at the World Vodka Masters. And a couple of days later, ACQ called me back. They reevaluated our file. And that's how in January 2010, we sold our first bottle.
1: But it must have been big news in Quebec and Canada.
0: It was huge. It was huge. We were in all the newspapers and magazines, but we were available nowhere. So that's how it put a lot of pressure, especially in Quebec, to change that.
1: I took students to Moscow a few years ago, and we did a vodka tasting at our house, because I just thought undergraduates and vodka, they'd go nuts, maybe.
0: Yeah.
1: So we couldn't tell a great vodka from a good one. Because vodka is great if you don't have any taste.
0: Yeah.
1: So explain vodka to us.
0: It's quite complicated, because a normal human always looks for evidence, okay? What does it taste? What color? What do I smell? What do I feel? When you taste vodka, you have to look at the details. So what does it not taste? What don't I feel when I drink it? You know, when you drink a good vodka, it's smooth. When you drink a bad vodka, you really taste it. So it's all about the details in vodka. So it's a bit like spring water. So that's why it's super complicated for people to be able to make the difference, because of course it's not as obvious as a bad wine. Because bad wine, you just smell it from far away and you can see it even just with the color sometimes. So yeah, it's quite a challenge. Vodka is a difficult spirit to be able to be expert in.
1: Last time we spoke a few years ago, you just come back from 8 months away, a sabbatical. Yeah. You describe yourself before the sabbatical as humanly dead. Mm-hmm. Why do you say that, and how does humanly alive look today?
0: I humanly dead is being at the point where you don't even know what you do. You know, you wake up in the morning, you go in front of your computer, you don't know what you have to do, you don't know what's urgent or not, you push, you procrastinate, you find that everybody around you is stupid, you are you have no patience, and you try to do something that normally takes you 30 minutes and it takes you 3 weeks and it's not well done. That's what burnout is.
1: Yeah.
0: On the other side, today, what humanly alive is to take a step back and not come back like before. Because definitely the way I am as an entrepreneur, the way I was before, was always pedal to the floor, 100 kilometers an hour, and just never stopped. And the way I am today is really, I always take a step. It's like I live my life now, but I look at it from a step back also. So when I take a decision, I think more about it. When I accept to meet someone, or I accept to come with you, I look at my calendar before, and I choose wisely the date, and not just, let's say, okay, next Tuesday, without checking my calendar and there's 8 other things on Tuesday. So it's just I had to rewire my brain and my natural Nicolas to be able to come back, not like before, but as a new Nicolas, a new and improved Nicolas. Because actually, since I came back, I feel so less pressure on every day. Pressure is always there in business, but I feel so much more in control in my natural and regular life and in my business life. So that's a game changer.
1: So you're a better father and husband.
0: Definitely. And that's the most important thing of my whole journey in that field. Let's say the burnout thing. It's really the fact that today I'm so much prouder of the father and the husband that I am. And I've always wanted to be the best in what I did, but I understood that you cannot be the best at everything you do. So you have to choose at one point. And to choose when you always are running around. Look, I was working for the past 15 years like a maniac. You don't have time to take the good decision. You think you choose, but you don't choose. Life runs you. And now I run my life instead of life runs mine, you know.
1: Today, I'm delighted to be speaking with Nicolas Duvernay, CEO of Duvernay Creative Spirits, a Montreal-based alcohol manufacturer. I'm Carl Moore from McGill University, and you're listening to the CEO Series. Next up, I'll ask Nicolas about the challenges student entrepreneurs face when it comes to getting financed and the road to winning the Vodka Masters competition, a prestigious competition for vodka manufacturers held in London every year.
14: Good afternoon, it's 3:31. I'm Dario De Felice with a CTV News update. Two people are dead and 4 are injured after a fire in a residential apartment building in Saint-Michel. Police say the fire started this morning on 42nd Street. An investigation with Montreal Police is underway. 5 children are dead and several people were injured after a 2-vehicle collision in rural Ontario. The crash happened last night northwest of Kitchener, and police say a van with 10 people inside and an SUV with 1 person collided at an intersection. And Canada is headed to Vancouver after opening its home World Cup with a 1-1 draw against Bosnia and Herzegovina in Toronto. The Canadians face Qatar at BC Place on Thursday. Meantime, history will be made at BC Place today in Vancouver as the city hosts its first match of the FIFA World Cup between Australia and Turkey. And with the latest from the CJAD 800 Traffic Center, here is Jill Fitzgerald.
2: Watching a much improved drive both sides of Autoroute 20 through the St. Pierre interchange. Had an accident on one side, stall on the other. To carry northbound, problem gone. That was up around Queen Mary. Lots of volume on the Met westbound. Several incidents throughout the day, but not aware of anything particular at the moment, although just having a look at a really heavy backup through St. Croix could be something there. We'll double check. 13 North and Southbound, a bit of volume for the Bisson Bridge. Things have been quiet on the West Island. The 640 and the 15 looking good through that interchange, despite the ongoing construction on the 15. 25 Southbound losing about 40 minutes for the outbound tunnel. Champlain Bridge is working quite smoothly. Lynn and Chess presents an extraordinary campaign that you don't see till the Black Friday events. 10 days each day with a spectacular product with an offer you can't refuse. Traffic and transit every 15 minutes on CJAD 800. Next report, 3:45.
14: Your Dormez-vous Weather Center forecast. A mix of sun and cloud this afternoon with a high of 30. A chance of showers this evening with temperatures dropping to a low of 19. Rain throughout the day tomorrow with a high of 21. And a mix of sun and cloud in the forecast for Monday with a high of 21. Right now it is 27 degrees downtown. Your next CTV News update is at 4 o'clock.
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1: Hello again, you're listening to the CEO Series, and today I'm speaking with Nicolas Duvernay, CEO of Duvernay Creative Spirits, Montreal-based alcohol manufacturer that makes vodka and gin, among other things. So you're the president of the company?
0: Yeah, president and founder. I have no more employees under my responsibility. I re-became, let's say, an entrepreneur since that moment, I have so many new ideas that came, but I decided to not all do them okay. instead of before. But yeah, it, you know, when you're too tired, when you're literally in burnout, you have no place in your head for innovation and creativity. And I think that's my strength. And now today, the only pressure that I put to myself is to have always space in my head to be able to see what others can't see, to be able to help my team, because then they have so many things in their head, but me, maybe there's a little space that I can take for them to think about things that sometimes you don't see. I love working on details today. I love helping my team today. I love being the one that can think about the future and not just in 3 months or 6 months, but next year, what will we do? So, yeah.
1: So you have a bunch of ideas.
0: Yeah.
1: Some you just reject yourself.
0: Yeah, big time.
1: Other ones, people go, love you, but I'm not sure that, I think this one's better. Like they give you feedback in a pleasant way.
0: Yeah, definitely. And what was difficult before is that I wanted to do all my ideas and I did a lot. But today, even if sometimes it's a great idea, it's not because it's a great idea that you have to do it. And I think that the most important lesson from my whole journey is that, yes, it's a great idea, but you don't have to do it. Sometimes to not confuse your team is way more important than just creating another new idea.
1: So you have a very entrepreneurial mindset. Mm-hmm. Your employees have more of a corporate mindset, yep. but both are needed to go forward.
0: Definitely.
1: Beyond the vodka, what other products do you have these days?
0: So I'm working on I've always been interested in where the media is going. I do a lot of TV and a lot of radio. And I'm working actually, it's at the point where it's a business plan, but I'm working on what will be the future of media. And I truly believe that it's the land of everything that exists and maybe something that doesn't exist. Mm. But I truly believe in everything that is digital. But I'm still convinced that traditional media, there's a space for it. There's definitely a space for it. So I'm working on what will be the next platform or what will be the next way to do it. It's quite a challenge because I think that a lot of people think it's going to be obvious and it's going to be all digital. But no, the real contact with real people, radio and TV is not dead. Trust me. I do a lot of them and there's a lot of people still listening to them. But how can we manage to blend the new reality, which is digital, the fact that radio and TV is hard because they have no more revenue because of GAFA and stuff. So I'm working on that, and I'm working also on another big project. It's been 11 years that I write for Les Affaires, like you, and next week it's going to be my 500th chronicle.
1: Congratulations.
0: Thank you very much. And I've did 6 years on Dragon's Den French version. I do a lot of things. And all that content, I feel it sucks that I do it for one day and then it disappears. So I'm working on, I don't know how to name it, but I'm working on how can I reuse that content that it's still relevant, but that we are just, today the big problem I think is that we create content, but we don't use it as like we need to use it.
1: Okay.
0: Back then, you did a painting, you kept it on the wall, and we still have it 500 years later. Mm-hmm. Today, you write an amazing article in Les Affaires. The day after, it disappears for life. So there's something, I think, with all the content that already exists, I think that there's a lot of knowledge that we can put back in front that can be useful. So, yeah, a lot of projects that are in my head right now or just I'm working on them. But, of course, a lot of different new products for our company, for the company also. So I'm always open to – I want to go more in depth now.
1: It strikes me as what you're talking about is a book.
0: Yeah, it's not just a book.
1: No. But so, have you written a book yet?
0: Yeah, I've written. So I've written three books, two on the storytelling side of my journey, and one on remote work. I felt it miserably, so I decided to ask 9 experts, like a lawyer, a physiotherapist, a psychologist, to help me understand how to be able to remote work without failing. And it's quite a challenge.
1: So share a little bit of the advice for my listeners, myself. How can we work remotely better?
0: So there was a couple of questions. It was in 2020, and it was the beginning of the pandemic. And there was a lot of questions on my side for me, but also for my staff. Let's say someone works from their kitchen and they get hurt. Who pays? Are they insured? Is it the company that's responsible? So there's that part. And on the other side, I think that the biggest thing is that I missed me when it was 100% remote work is that the importance of a team, to be able to have those small chit chat every day. The importance also of screen fatigue. We were like 100% of our time in front of a computer drove us nuts. There was a real effect on your body because you didn't move and you were only looking at a webcam or stuff like that. And there's also the fact that I couldn't stop, you know, at the office. I saw people leaving, so I'm like, oh, it's time to leave. But when you're in front of a computer, you don't manage as well your time.
1: Yeah.
0: So you overwork and you overdo everything. So there's a lot of things that I've learned. I'm not against remote work, but I love human. So it's quite a challenge.
1: Today, I'm delighted to be speaking with Nicolas Duvernay, CEO of Duvernay Creative Spirits, a Montreal-based alcohol manufacturer. I'm Carl Moore from McGill University, and you're listening to the CEO Series. Next up, we'll explore the strategy behind focusing on key markets like Quebec, France, and Japan, and how the challenges of building a premium product work out in a competitive industry.
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2: Laurentian Auto Route southbound towing should be wrapping up shortly after Coatvale 2. It is creating some volume on the northbound side, pretty heavy going on the Met, especially the westbound side between the 215s. 13 southbound loosening up down near Highway 20. There is a backlog up around Louis Amos and Hickmore. 20 east and westbound, no incidents at the moment. Volume, though, has resumed between Angrignon and St-Pierre. A delay is across Nuns Island for the outbound side of the Champlain Bridge. Because of Sully-related closures, we have a busier-than-normal drive, 25 southbound. For the outbound tunnel, weekend-long construction, closing down the De La Cathedrale, Notre Dame, Robert Bourassa entrance to the Ville-Marie eastbound, and Cavendish Boulevard northbound is shut down at Dalton South. 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
1: Hello again, you're listening to the CEO Series, and today I'm speaking with Nicolas Duvernay, CEO of Duvernay Creative Spirits, Montreal-based alcohol manufacturer that makes vodka and gin, among other things. Are you an extrovert or introvert?
0: Both.
1: Or an ambivert?
0: I'm really...
1: You like sound like an extrovert when you think about it.
0: I am, but it's funny you asked that question because... There's a lot of questions I didn't ask myself when I was younger. Until I was maybe 30 years old, I said that I was half and half. Half Quebec, half France. But I was lying. I'm 100% Quebec, 100% France, you know? And for a long time, I thought I was an extrovert because I always talk. I do keynotes everywhere. I blah, blah, blah. But at the same time, I discovered when I was thinking about my whole journey, and it helped me a lot with a psychologist and ergotherapist also, that I love to be by myself and just think also. I love writing. I love walking, especially in cemeteries because I love history. So in cemeteries, there's a lot of history. So, and I love like silence. So I'm both. Really both.
1: You need both in order to be effective. I'm slightly scared by the cemetery part, but it's because of the history, the names. Yeah. Okay, that's for now. So you tried to enter the U.S. market 3 times.
0: Yeah.
1: 2020 during the pandemic, early 2025, and now you have a 3 plan. Your plan starting in Florida in 2026. What's different this time?
0: But at one point, you have to choose, or it's status quo, or you work with some uncertainties. And we decided to work with some uncertainties because, unfortunately or unfortunately, whatever your idea is, Donald Trump won't be there for the next 25 years. Would it be better after him? I don't know. But at one point, I think that business should continue because we have to advance and we have to take risks, you know, at one point, because or else we're going to stay here and just wait until I don't know when. And it's not good for business. It's not good for our creativity. It's not good for the flow of our staff. So we decided to just go. And it's going to be more 2027. We're going to go there.
1: Why Florida?
0: Florida is perfect for a couple of reasons. When you look the consumption per capita, when you look what type of spirits they drink, we have a big portfolio of RTDs also. And it's also, there's a lot of people living there, so it's a mass concentrated. So we like that. Here in Quebec, we always had the challenge of a huge market, but for a small amount of people. And it's also, economically, it's going pretty well down there. So we have a lot of confidence in that state.
1: So people can drink too much.
0: Oh, definitely.
1: No question about it. And you want to be responsible.
0: Yeah.
1: Do people drink less than they did 5 or 10 years ago? Or how is it evolving?
0: Yeah, okay. Definitely. Our ready-to-drink, non-alcoholic side of the business is pretty big. People drink more wisely. They drink better quality. They drink less. I always hesitate to say they drink less because it depends on the market. But in Canada, definitely they drink less. Mm. What we see is that people who drink non-alcoholic products, they also drink alcoholic products. So they drink less. They don't just stop drinking at all, you know. But when you look at specific other countries, they don't drink less. So a lot of studies are being done right now to know if people drink less or do they have less money to drink.
1: Okay.
0: Yeah, there's a big difference, especially Gen Z. Or do they drink less but smoke weed or take mushrooms or whatever they want to take?
1: Okay.
0: So we're not sure yet where it's going to go. But for us, definitely, they drink less spirits, so our bottles. But we sell more RTDs, spirit-based.
1: What's RTDs?
0: Ready-to-drink.
1: Okay.
0: So cocktail ready-to-drink. So it's not, I wouldn't say, oh yeah, definitely they drink less. No, they drink differently, but volume-wise for the spirit category, definitely it's less. But if they switch to RTDs, so now it's hard to answer really, like, is it really a drastic change or it's an economic change? Is it a tendency that's going to stay or not? We don't know, but I think that people are more alert to the dangers, potential dangers of alcohol. So I wouldn't be surprised that we wake up in 5 years, we look at the five back years and say, yeah, definitely they slowed down a bit.
1: You described your company as the biggest of the smallest.
0: Yeah.
1: And the smallest of the biggest. What does that mean?
0: So when you look at, there's around 3,000 producers of spirits, Canada, U.S. We're maybe in the volume top 10 of those producers, volume-wise, in cases of 9 liters. That's how we calculate.
1: Wow.
0: But when you look at the bigger player, international players, they do 100 times what the number one of those 3,000 players do. So that's why we're very big for a lot of medium and small players, but we're still small for the big, big, big players. There's like, there's a dichotomy in the industry where there's not a lot of big, medium players. It's or it's like the car industry. Or you're huge, or you do a bit of cars, you know?
1: Okay.
0: Or you're Toyota, or you're Lamborghini. But there's no, it's rare that you're in the middle, you know? There's a bit, but not a lot.
1: Some companies have come after you to buy you.
0: Yeah.
1: Why have you decided not to take that path at this point?
0: One of them, it was just before the pandemic, and they believed in our spirits, but they didn't understand the RTD, ready-to-drink side of it. And in my head, it was so obvious that the future was RTDs that I'm like, I'm scared that they're going to not understand our vision and then just not be able to achieve what we wanted to achieve. Funny enough, now they're huge in RTDs with their own spirit that they did in RTDs. And other times it wasn't the division that we wanted or just the timing. I think that you always dream, say, when you're a young entrepreneur, or a lot of young entrepreneurs dream to sell their business. But at one point, you're like, okay, but sell it for what? And sell, and what will I do after? And did I really do what I wanted to do with that business? And is there, an urgency to sell it? So you think about a lot of things. And me, I always said, if I still see space to grow and space to finance myself, I'm going to continue.
1: So if they said, here's $100 million, you can walk away and never work a day in your life, that doesn't appeal to you?
0: Look, when you see the check, I'm sure it appeals.
1: Yeah, that's fair enough.
0: But when you... I don't complain of the life I have. I have a beautiful life. So at one point, and I'm not a spender, so I won't buy a Lamborghini or a Rolex. So yes, money talks. But there's my team also. I love working with them. They love working, I think, with me. And we're building something amazing. So of course I'm going to sell it one day, for sure. It's not my kids that are going to take my business. But I'm not in a... Nothing's urgent for me right now.
1: This is the CEO Series. Nicholas, thanks for joining us today and sharing such thoughtful insights. Also, thank our show producer, Aya Ibrahim, our technical producer, Marco Campagna, and script writer, Stephanie Ruscha. Thanks for tuning into the CEO Series. A la prochaine.
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26: Good afternoon, it's 4 o'clock. I'm Dario DeFelice with your CTV News Update. 27 degrees downtown, weather details in minutes. Here's what's making news right now. The body of a man who went swimming at the beach in Verdun yesterday has been found. Police say the body was recovered just after midnight and the victim is between 18 and 20 years old. Two men were swimming together and only one managed to make it back to shore. Police say they were swimming outside the authorized area. Verdun Mayor Céline Audrey-Beauregard says it is important everyone follow the rules on the beach.
27: Please, everyone, don't go and try to discover the St. Laurent River. It's full of surprises and it's dangerous. Even if you're a good swimmer, even the people that are doing the rescue are having a hard time.
26: The borough has launched a safety awareness campaign after three men drowned at the beach last summer. Two people are dead and four are injured after a fire in a residential apartment building in Saint-Michel. CTV's Sweeta Rassi joins us from the scene with the latest.
28: There's still a police presence on site near 42nd Street and 24th Avenue. Montreal police say they got the call around 7:30 in the morning regarding a fire in a three-story residential building. When they arrived on scene, police described it as chaos, with neighbors coming in and out of the building, trying to help evacuate those inside. The fire started on the second floor. One witness says that she saw a lady jump out of the second floor balcony, breaking her leg in the process. Police say they are investigating the cause of the fire.
26: That is CTV's Sweeta Rassi reporting in Saint-Michel. Prime Minister Mark Carney says Canada and Ireland have agreed to work together on key issues like artificial intelligence, pharmaceuticals, and food security. During a media conference with Ireland's head of government, Carney says his visit was about nourishing ties between Canada and Europe.
2: It's about strengthening a relationship that is already flourishing. Flourishing through people, 4.5 million Canadians of Irish ancestry, 200,000 Canadians who travel here every year.
26: And on his trip, Carney is also taking part in a discussion on transatlantic ties between Canada and Europe. And new reports indicate an agreement to end the war in Iran appears to be close. AP correspondent Luke Garrett reports in London.
3: Pakistan's Prime Minister said on Saturday that a deal is closer than ever before and is expected to be signed in the next 24 hours. Pakistan is preparing for an electronic signing of the agreement, followed by technical level talks next week. Part of the deal includes provisions for Iran's nuclear program. Iran's foreign minister has said that terms of the dealing with the program would be finalized in the 60 days after the initial agreement is signed.
26: Moments ago on Truth Social, U.S. President Trump says the deal with Iran will be signed tomorrow, and immediately after it is signed, the Strait of Hormuz will be open to all. For interviews and other audio, go to CJAD 800.

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1: Looks like the DeCary Circle is a busy place this afternoon. Slow on the approach from the inbound TCAN, that left-hand lane for the circle itself. Busy on the westbound Metropolitan between Laurentian Merge and the circle. Busy all the way through. In fact, eastbound opens up after St. Croix. The southbound DeCary Expressway opens up just before what looks like Van Horn. Northbound side slows in spots from, almost Sherbrooke. To the top. It gets heavier just before Jean Talon for the up ramp for the eastbound Metropolitan. I don't see a problem through the Turcotte interchange. A little bit slow on the westbound 20 from Angrigno in toward the Ville Saint Pierre interchange, with just a bit of volume on the other side heading in eastbound in toward the interchange, and a bit of a slowdown on both sides of the Vincent Bridge, 13 southbound from Notre Dame, northbound from Henri Bourassa. Scotiabank, Scene Plus, and Shell together are helping eligible clients earn up to 10 cents per liter in value on fuel purchases. 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
0: Your Dormez-vous Weather Center forecast. A chance of showers this evening with temperatures dropping to a low of 19. Rain throughout the day tomorrow with a high of 21. And a mix of sun and cloud is in the forecast for Monday with a high of 21. Right now it is sunny and 27 degrees downtown. 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
3: Trudy Mason.
4: Busy summer travel season ahead. Well, traditionally it is, but we've already had indications, first of all, that the elbows up trend is going to continue to a certain degree, with Canadians sticking a little bit closer to home, not venturing, for example, into the U.S., maybe doing more traveling within Canada, maybe not as far once they get a gander at gas prices. Even if you're just going up to a cottage, or you're taking just a weekend away this summer, it's painful to gas up these days. We have the conflict ongoing in the Middle East. It seems that every day we hear from Donald Trump that the reopening of the Strait of Hormuz is imminent because they really want a deal. Iran really, really wants a deal. And we've been hearing that for days and days and days now. So I think it's very hard for us to have any confidence that that is going to be resolved anytime soon. We've also had predictions from some of the big gas companies that gas prices are going to be heading. We've had a little reprieve, but going to be heading up again. Let's go to Canada's expert on gas prices, the president of Canadians for Affordable Energy. Welcome back, Dan McTigg, to CJAD 800.
5: Good to be here, Trudy. Thanks for having me.
4: Where do you want to start? It is so complicated these days. They're talking dipping into the strategic reserves and so on. What is your prediction, first of all, for, if I can ask you to stray into political territory, the reopening of the Strait of Hormuz? How quickly, even after the word is given, could that be accomplished?
5: Well, even if it were to happen, I believe the pricing that we currently pay already takes that into account. I mean, you've mentioned Donald Trump for the 14th, 15th time saying, yeah, it's just around the corner. Peace is almost there. And markets normally tend to react. Overnight, Asian markets had oil going up $3-4 a barrel. Trump comes out and says, yeah, again, let's go for the head fake. Everything's fine. It's going to happen. And suddenly oil prices drop. So believe it or not, we're paying an extraordinarily cheap price relative to what would otherwise be if we did not follow the laws of fundamentals, that's supply and demand. Supply is extraordinarily short, perhaps a historical critical low. You mentioned the strategic reserves, not just of the United States, but around the world. At the beginning of the war, the International Energy Agency called upon countries to deliver 400 million barrels from that reserve. They've delivered about 150 already, and so they're running low. Another 2, 3, 4 weeks of this, and they'll be at critical levels. The wild card in all this, China. China isn't

0: reporting as much. Apparently has a massive amount of reserve. We don't know what it is because they keep things very close to themselves. But it is sort of giving the impression that perhaps there isn't the great demand out there that one would expect. Nevertheless, the world is very short of oil, not just floating inventories, but onshore inventories. And what that means, Trudy, is that we're going to be looking at a rather dramatic escalation in prices at some point when we start to see refiners and others commenting that they're running out of fuel because they don't have enough oil to make that fuel, whether that be gasoline, diesel, jet fuel, even fertilizer. So the reality is that we're living in a bit of an odd world in which one would expect prices to skyrocket. They haven't. And it's really based on, the futures commodity market traders, buying the rumor, buying the tweet, rather than what's available. If I look today at buying any oil pretty much anywhere in the world, it's $120 to $150 a barrel, not $80 or $90 or $100. So there's a massive gap and disconnect, and that disconnect can't last forever. Most estimates are that end of June, beginning of July, the rubber meets the road, and we will see those prices go up dramatically.
1: Before I ask you just how high, let me get back to the strategic reserve question. As an oil-producing country, What is Canada's situation vis-a-vis strategic reserve?
0: We have it. It's in the ground. It can come out within a day or two. It doesn't take that long. Usually about a week for us to get out of the. We have far more than what we can produce. Canada produces 4.95 million barrels a day. We consume about 2.2, 2.3 million barrels a day. So we have a lot of reserve. Almost all of that goes to the United States, which, of course, we have Donald Trump saying he's energy independent. Baloney. The United States produces 13.7 million barrels a day. That's the height it's never seen before. But it consumes just over 20.6 million barrels. I don't want to throw these stats out but I've done the math on this, and there's no way that one can make the argument that this won't somehow affect Canada. As far as Canada's reserve is concerned, it's what's in the ground and how easy it is to get it out. Our problem, again, tends to be capacity, infrastructure, the takeaway capacity in Canada is rather limited compared to its potential.
1: And refining potential. I mean, I still remember when Montreal had, Refinery Row in the east end of Montreal.
0: That's right. And Shell closed it down. I know as a member of parliament for the Liberal Party when that last one in the east end shut down. And that, of course, meant, where we need our fuel from. But we have the Line 9, pipeline built many years ago, which now provides a lot of oil, not just from Alberta, but the refineries in Sarnia. You have the Petrocan refinery. You also have St. Romuald, which of course has the Valero plant. So there's enough to go around. We don't have a problem with refineries. Refineries have increased capacity and we have pipelines that connect them. Our difficulty is that the world now has a shortage and Canada isn't able to step up to the plate, given that it's one of the largest provable reserves of oil in the world. By the way, I know that some people like to comment and disparage the oil, but that oil produces diesel. You see, the problem with Americans is that they can't produce diesel with their light, tight shale. And around the world, people think, well, that's clean, lighter gas. Yeah, that's great. Makes gasoline, but you can't run your military. You can't run your ag system. You can't run your jets. You can't run your trains. You can't run your transport without diesel. Diesel is the global workhorse. And without heavy oil, no diesel, no economy, no military, no ag, no economy that functions modern times. So that's why Canadian oil, as much as some disparage it, is actually extraordinarily well received. And if we don't do it, well, there's a little country called Venezuela that's prepared to do it for us.
1: All right. How high, Dan?
0: Yeah, I think we're going to be looking at $150 oil regardless. One day, the excuses will run out. People will get tired of this stuff. In the meantime, they've gone for the head fake. There's only so much what's called short selling, where you try to dumb down the value of oil despite fundamentals. So I think 150 would put us up about 20 to 25 cents a liter from where we are in the 215 range here in Montreal.
1: And for the rest of the summer, into the fall, rest of the year?
0: The longer this goes on, the higher. It's not that it'll go up and then come back down a day or two or a week later. It's that it'll stay up there for pretty much all of 2026 and well into 2027. The damage that's been done in the Persian Gulf, the time it takes for vessels to move from point A to point B is a matter of months, not days or weeks. And that will mean if these sites, whether it be in Iran, whether it be Kuwait, whether it's been Bahrain or Iraq, all of them have been targeted. All of them have are mature sites. They will take a long time to resume their normal, you know, their normal levels of operation. But it gets back to where we were, Trudy, in February of 2026. You're looking at likelihood everything getting back to normal by February of 2027.
1: You're breaking my heart, Dan.
0: I'm breaking my bank account is what I'm doing.
1: Well, everybody's bank account, because even if you don't have a car, you're still paying for the oil that and the diesel that goes into the trucks that deliver the groceries, right? So it's all of us. Dan McTague, thank you very much for your time and your analysis and your expertise. Bad news, but we appreciate it.
0: Thanks, Trudy. I'll try to be a little bit more less dour next time.
1: Okay, let's hope you'll have reason to be. 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
5: Here's some traffic leading to the airport, leading into the Dorval Circle from on Côte de Liesse, rather, from Marshall. Looks like we might have an accident in the area as well. 20 West looks good, though, between let's say 32nd and the Circle. Inbound, a little bit sticky from there to about 1st Avenue. And westbound, almost from Dollard into the Del Cienpia interchange. And things seem to be clearing out nicely on the 13 South. Again, a little bit of volume as you approach the 13 to and from the Bisson Bridge. Bit of volume there as well. Southbound from Notre-Dame, northbound from Henri Bourassa. And looks like we might have an incident on the Laurentian Auto Route southbound. Traffic is slow from Henri Bourassa. Clearing out mostly at around Côte-Vertu, and then a little bit of volume on the northbound side from the Metropolitan. This week at Adonis, save on blueberries, just $2.99 per pint. Details at adonis.ca. Traffic and transit every 15 minutes on CJAD 800. Your next report at 4:30.
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19: And to my boys. Boys, if you put in the hard work and you think big, you can do just about anything you want to do. Surround yourself with good people. You can do this. You can do whatever you want. You just got to try hard. All right? So, I don't have enough time to go through everybody out there, but we really appreciate you guys supporting us. This mission is going to be fantastic. What an excellent crew. Very proud to serve with these gentlemen. Very fine crew. And go Artemis. Go NASA. Yeah.
1: Mission Specialist Andre Douglas, one of four crew members introduced yesterday as the team that will be mounting the Artemis 3 space mission. Now, there was a lot of attention paid to Artemis 2. This is another step, will be another step on NASA getting back to the moon. But Artemis 3 is not actually going to go very close to the moon at all. Here to tell us a little bit more is someone who was in the room for the announcement and the introduction of the crew yesterday, Eric Berger, Senior Space Editor at Ars Technica. Thanks for joining us on CJAD.
20: My pleasure. Good morning, Trudy.
1: There seemed to be quite a bit of excitement in the room with the announcement yesterday.
20: Absolutely. I mean, anytime you get a crew announcement like this, for a mission that's a stepping stone to the moon, it's a big deal. NASA certainly treated it as a big deal. The auditorium was packed.
1: Tell us about the stepping stone. First of all, the mission itself. It will be a two-week mission. It will be to test out technology and procedures. What will it involve?
20: Yeah, so they're going to launch three different rockets. One of them is going to carry the crew of four people, and the first thing they're going to do is dock with a prototype lunar lander built by Blue Origin. They're actually going to go inside that vehicle's crew module and test it out. And then they're going to go out of that and then fly over to a SpaceX Starship vehicle and dock with that. Now, they won't go inside Starship. The big thing that they really want to test with this mission is the capability of flying the Orion spacecraft and the ability to dock with these vehicles. Particularly with Starship, you know, the plan is to fly with Starship and Orion attached together from Earth orbit out to the moon before they separate. And so NASA, anytime you sort of stack vehicles like this together in space and try to fly them in tandem, it's a challenge. And so NASA has lots of questions that they want to answer in terms of how those vehicles perform and the ability to control their flight and so forth.
1: And tell us about the crew. I was reading the CVs, and I mentioned earlier in the show how impressed I was with the CVs of these four astronauts. You have one newbie. We heard the newbie, Andre Douglas, at the top of the segment, the mission specialist, so excited to get going and speaking to his kids with a message. I was looking at Frank Rubio's background. He was an aviator in the Army. He had combat deployments in Bosnia, Afghanistan, Iraq. He's a parachute jump master. Oh, and a board certified family physician and flight surgeon. So, and this, that's just one example from these four impressive people. Tell us more about them.
20: Yeah, anytime you sort of look at the resume of an astronaut at NASA, you get a little bit humbled based on their background and education.
1: Exactly.
20: And so forth. But they're all accomplished. Obviously, they're all men. NASA said that they selected the crew office selected the best available people for the mission. They certainly are all qualified. All come from a military background. There's also Luca Parmitano, who's an Italian astronaut. He was notable about a decade ago. He was performing a spacewalk, and his helmet started to fill with water while he was out in the vacuum of space. And if it had been me, I would have panicked, but he sort of handled that very calmly and pretty narrowly escaped death by getting back inside the space station before his helmet was, you know, completely full of water. So obviously these are, you know, pretty steady hands when it comes to flying what will ultimately be a pretty complex mission.
1: I remember when that happened to Luca Parmitano, and he was praised for his cool thinking at a point where it was a life and death situation. And because you could, and then everyone was going, wait a minute, his helmet filled with water in space, but it was about the cooling system and the heating cooling system in the suits, was it not at that time?
20: Yeah, and it was essentially, there was a leakage that allowed it to put water as a Santa's helmet. It was steadily accumulating, and that would be a terrifying situation.
1: Well, you drown. To drown in space would be a way to go.
20: Yeah, it would have been a novel way to go. And actually, no one has ever died actually in space like that before. We've had accidents during reentry and takeoff, of course. But yeah, no, it was a unique situation. So they all bring various skill sets. And Andre Douglas, of course, he was super charismatic yesterday. You know, who we heard from, he was the backup astronaut for Artemis II. So he knew Jeremy Hansen, all the other crew members on that mission quite well and understands how Orion flies. So it's a good all around crew.
1: Artemis 3, you know, we've been talking about how NASA's taking a step-by-step approach to getting back to the moon. Am I understanding correctly that initially this step wasn't really foreseen, that it was the step-by-step? In other words, NASA at first envisioned a quicker return to the moon, but then decided to be a little bit more conservative in the planning?
20: That's exactly right. The new NASA administration, well, he's not that new anymore. Jared Isaacman came into position about 6 months ago and pretty quickly realized or thought that, hey, we needed a stepping stone mission between the lunar orbiting mission and the landing mission to buy down risk in NASA parlance, to get experience flying these landers in space and these complex operations. And so they're going to be doing a lot of things that they would have done in lunar orbit, in Earth orbit. And that way, if there's some problem, it's much safer environment. It's much quicker to get the crew back. And so it does a couple things. First of all, it does lower the risk and make your chances of success with the lunar landing mission higher in a few years, and also provides NASA another mission to fly. I mean, if they had not done this, it could have been, you know, three, four years between Artemis II and Artemis III, and the agency wanted to get to a higher operational tempo than that.
1: Now, you mentioned that that this mission is set. I noticed the language on this, too, when they were talking about the scheduling of Artemis 3, set to launch as soon as the end of next year, so late 2027. But we know that there have been some hitches. We had that rocket failure on the pad during a test fire not that long ago. You need to get three vehicles into space for all the tests. What is the likelihood we will see Artemis 2 a go by the end of next year?
20: Well, they said yesterday they want to do it by the summer of next year. So, you know, we'll see about that. They're pretty committed to flying some mission in 2027 during the second half of the year. The real question, as you suggested, is the readiness. So the rocket and the spacecraft are likely to be good to go by next summer. The question is, what will be the status of the landers built by SpaceX and Blue Origin, you know, during the second half of next year? And that's a bigger question, and more particularly the Blue Origin lander, because it has to launch on the New Glenn rocket, which just had its pad explode 2 weeks ago, as you mentioned. And also, their lander is going to be a little bit further along than SpaceX's vehicle because it's going to have a habitable module. So think about all the life support, environmental control systems, and things like that. And that's difficult work. So we may reach a point next year where NASA has to decide whether they're going to fly just with the Starship lander or whether they're going to wait on Blue Origin to be ready.
1: I am looking forward to learning more about this as the mission comes together. Eric Berger, thank you for your time.
20: Thank you.
1: Eric Berger, Senior Space Editor at Ars Technica.
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28: Good afternoon, it's 4:30. I'm Dario DeFelice with a CTV News update. Montreal's mayor, Soraya Martinez-Ferrada, is calling for calm after allegations of racism and discrimination against city police. Two officers have been suspended and 14 others reassigned after alleged racial profiling and discrimination in the borough of Montreal North. Quebec is lifting the ban on open fires in or near forests throughout the province. The ministry says the recent rain has lowered the risk of forest fires. Since the start of the fire season, there have been over 200 wildfires in the province. And U.S. President Trump says the deal with Iran will be signed tomorrow. In a post on Truth Social today, he wrote, immediately after it is signed, the Strait of Hormuz will be open to all. Trump's statement contradicts a statement from Iran's foreign ministry, which indicated the deal would not be signed this weekend. And with the latest from the CJAD 800 Traffic Center, watching your drive is Dan Laxer.
5: Well, I'm not very happy about the northbound DeCary Expressway. It looks fairly slow in spots from pretty much from Sherbrooke all the way up to the top of the southbound side. Sticky from the top till almost Van Horn inbound Tecan, that left-hand lane for the DeCary Circle, also quite busy, as is the westbound Metropolitan from just before the Laurentian Autoroute merge all the way into the DeCary Circle. Eastbound side of the Met opens up after Saint-Croix. I'm not seeing too much of a problem for your South Shore routes. A little bit of volume across the Champlain Bridge all along Nuns Island, but your other bridge is working quite well. Southbound 25 for the Lafontaine Tunnel, though, that's socked in from Beaubien and on Souligny, inbound from before Marie-Victorin. Chartwell, a Prescott retirement community in Vaudreuil-Dorion, is expanding. 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Traffic and transit every 15 minutes on CJAD 800, your next report at 4:45.
28: Your Dormez-vous Weather Center forecast. A chance of showers this evening with temperatures dropping to a low of 19. Rain throughout the day tomorrow with a high of 21. And a mix of sun and cloud is in the forecast for Monday with a high of 21. Right now it is 27 degrees downtown. Your next CTV News update is at 5 o'clock.
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0: Trudy Mason.
1: Welcoming our old friend from CJAD, Dr. Lori Batito, clinical psychologist, president of the Sexual Health Network of Quebec, author of The Sex Bible for People Over 50, and co-host of the podcast Passion with Dr. Lori and John Paul. Great to speak to you, Dr. Lori.
31: So good to speak to you, Trudy.
1: It has been a while, so welcome back. And thanks for agreeing to talk to us about this. We're talking about the latest numbers to come out on sexually transmitted infections in Quebec, and they are at a record high. Now, I don't know if this is a reason to worry. There could be some things going on here, including different testing techniques. But
31: that's right.
1: Talk to us. Syphilis, gonorrhea, things that we thought were diseases of the past. Chlamydia, what is going on in Quebec?
31: So it isn't just Quebec. So I must say this is not just unique to Montreal or Quebec. It's happening all over Canada, Europe, many other areas. So it just is, we're in an urban area, so we're going to see more of it. But there isn't one, it's not like there's one cause for this. There's a combination of either social, behavioral, healthcare factors that contribute to this rise. So if we look at what's driving the increase, there's a few things. There's condom use has certainly declined, especially among people who tend to be less concerned about HIV because obviously there have been advances such as PrEP, like pre-exposure prophylaxis, and there's been highly effective HIV treatment. So people are not so worried about this, but they don't realize that, you know, if you don't wear condoms, you may protect yourself from HIV. You're not protecting yourself from gonorrhea, chlamydia, or syphilis. So there's that. There certainly has been a rise in the use of dating apps and like app facilitated sexual connections. So people have expanded their sexual networks. There's been more, it's not about more anonymous sex, but more about casual sexuality. So there definitely has been that. And it's also difficult when, if you're having either anonymous or casual, to alert somebody that you have something. So you, that circle, that net doesn't get thrown, and then, you know, people don't get notified, they don't get checked. And so it makes it difficult to be diagnosed. Also, many STIs are asymptomatic. So if you look at gonorrhea, chlamydia, and even syphilis, they can produce very few symptoms or sometimes no symptoms. So you may unknowingly transmit infections maybe for months before you're actually being tested. So that's always going to be, I think, a challenge for sure.
1: And what about the testing aspect of it that may be playing into these numbers?
31: Mm-hmm. So that's on the positive side, because clearly we have better testing methods and better detection. So I think let's not mistake this for suddenly our population is, you know, gone wild. It also reflects the fact that more people are being tested, and these newer testing methods are identifying infections that might have previously gone amiss, right? You might have missed them with the other kinds of testing. So the improved testing does explain some of this increase. But again, it's not the only story, but it certainly has something to do with this.
1: I think that one of the other knock-on aspects that worries me is that, in particular in women, some of these infections can have long-term effects. If they go untreated, they can have long-term effects on fertility. So something you did when you were kind of young and dumb at the age of 20 may have repercussions when you decide at the age of 29 that you want a family.
31: Right. And also, if you look at some of the skin-to-skin transmittable infections like HPV, the human papillomavirus, for example, those can lay dormant for sometimes 20 years, maybe 25 years. And you need, this is why women, so it's so important to get regular pap tests, because the pap tests, which are now quite sensitive, will pick up on abnormal cells that could eventually lead to some kind of cervical cancer. And those are based on HPV infections that might have been done, you know, might have been infected a long time ago. But a huge number of the population gets HPV. Only certain strains can lead to cancer, but we need to check those. And for some, it could go away on its own. But the transmission is like, you know, maybe 75% of the population at some point will have it. So.
1: Ooh. Yeah, that is kind of startling. What, from a public health perspective, is there something that can be done? Because I don't think there's any hope that wagging your finger and moralizing about casual hookups on Tinder,
31: no,
1: or Grindr or whatever platform you're using, that may not land very well or very productively. So what other types of message do you think public health can send out?
31: I think this has always been the challenge. So the first line of defense we always look at is sex education, right? A comprehensive sex education, which in Quebec we have. We are lucky that we are quite open as a society that has a great program through, right now it's through the CCQ, which is the Culture and Citizenship in Quebec program. The unfortunate part is that it isn't delivered across the board. Like, it's uneven. Some schools get more, some less, some teachers more comfortable, some less comfortable. So that's unfortunately our reality. So we need to do other things. Like, we need to fight against the other digital realities, and we need to make people critical thinkers of what they're observing online. And we need to use online where the kids are, where the young people are, to promote condom use. Find a way to make condom use sexy somehow, you know?
1: that has been a struggle for
31: forever.
1: Centuries, maybe. Maybe not centuries.
31: As long as condoms have been around, I think it's just one of those things. I tell you, it's one of the reasons why I'm active in advocacy when it comes to sexual health education. For that reason, is how we have to find a way to reach youth and make it important and make testing important. Every time you have a new sexual partner or enter into a relationship, get tested, you know?
1: And I wonder too if a tiny bit of a scare tactic might work if you talk about antibiotic resistant gonorrhea, because I think people have the impression, oh yeah, you just take some pills and it disappears, but that's not necessarily the case these days.
31: No, and believe me, if we use real scare tactics like, hey, you're body parts might fall off, maybe something would happen, but
1: well,
31: we all want to go there.
1: accurate scare tactics. There are now strains of gonorrhea that are not going to go away by taking pills for a few days.
31: That's right. And syphilis has, you know, long history of like, it can make you go crazy. Like there's all kinds of things that obviously if these things go untreated can have dire consequences. I'm not sure if scare tactics work for youth. You know, unfortunately, younger people also feel invincible. They have that, you know, they're not fully brain developed yet, so they have that invincibility factor going, against them also. And also in older adults, by the way, it's on the rise in much older adults, 55 plus.
1: They're old enough to know better.
31: Enough to know better, but thinking they don't need condoms because nobody's getting pregnant at that age.
1: Yeah, I guess you can be old and dumb too.
31: Or at least unaware of this. Yeah.
1: Always a pleasure to talk to you, Dr. Lori Battito. Thank you for your time.
31: Thank you, Trudy. Take care.
1: Thank you. Co-host of the podcast Passion with Dr. Lori and John Pohl, clinical psychologist, president of the Sexual Health Network of Quebec.
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5: There seems to be something happening on the southbound Laurentian Auto Route. It's pretty heavy from De Salaberry till, it opens up at, let's say, halfway between Henri Bourassa and Sauvé at this point, or Côte-Vertu, rather. Metropolitan, a little bit of relief there. It's still quite busy between Laurentian Merge and the Decarus Circle, but again, not as bad as it was before. Eastbound side, still busy until just after St. Croix. With the inbound Teague end, the Decarus Circle slow just on the approach. A little bit of relief on the northbound Decarus Expressway, still a little bit slow in spots, but at this point from Queen Mary, with the southbound side still busy, the top third. And, now I'm seeing a little bit more traffic on Highway 20 inbound from the 20. From the 13 opening up after First Avenue, westbound slows in spots, bit of volume between Angrignon through the Ville-Saint-Pierre interchange and opening up just before Norman. A little bit of a slowdown on the 13 southbound from Hickmore down toward the 20, and still busy getting to the airport on Côte-de-Liesse West just before Marshall. 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
1: Yesterday, we spoke to one of the creators of a show that's playing at the Fringe Festival that sounds like a lot of fun. That was called Morality Bites. Today, another Fringe Festival show that sounds so very, very, very Montreal. Now, keep in mind, the Fringe Festival specializes in providing a stage for acts that are quite avant-garde or quite experimental, quite different, maybe quite edgy. And all I had to do was read the first few paragraphs of this news release about this show to know that it was very Montreal and very intriguing. It's called 514 Trash Show, Hot Trash, and it's put on, it's staged by a collective called Showtime, Hot Time. And it sounds like, well, they call it a punk piece on stage. Welcoming to CJAD 800, the choreographer responsible for Trash Show, Anne-Marie Latulippe. Welcome to CJAD.
22: Hello. Well, thank you very much for having me.
1: This sounds so interesting. What is Trash Show?
22: The Trash Show, well, it is a very exciting piece. It is, well, I would say, undisciplined because it mixes so much disciplines that it really blurs the lines. So like we're talking about really a very eclectic musical experience, as well as really like what you would not see in terms of dance normally. So the idea with like the punk was like it came many years ago, and it was really like, what would a punk dance look like? I've been studying choreography at Concordia University for a long time, so like it was all about questioning all the limits and all the structures in art creation, and to really like identify all the limits and all the you know, the limitations that we have, the things that we are told not to do, and to play with those lines in a way that actually works. So to question those limits. So, yes.
1: I think you had me at this description. I'm going to quote from the news release, because whoever wrote this was genius in terms of trying to reach a Montreal audience. It's just so good. El Amalgame, and explores roller derby-inspired movements, punk dancing, modern dancing, les danses traditionnelles québécoises et la scène québéco-montréalaise, video projections, forme unique de puppetry with emergency blankets en milliard. It sounds like it's a big kind of... you know, kind of as you indicated, a punk amalgam among all these elements that it in terms of visual interest, I'm guessing is very stunning.
22: Yes, absolutely. Very, very stunning. Like the Montreal, like, I mean, je suis Montréalaise, et like the exploring l'individualité dans la collectivité and the collectivity within the individual. Well, the starting point was myself as the individual. So I've went and gathered people from all over, like, that I've met throughout my journeys and creation and around me. So je fais aussi du roller derby. So I have roller derby teammates that are, like, not at all from the dance world that are introduced to dancing through this piece. You have all sorts of level, all sorts of generations. So I'm working with the transfert de mémoire musculaire, so, like, from roller derby movements that are usually done on skates, but doing those things without skates in a different context, a lot of le mouvement authentique. And it's the idea is really to, like, take back la danse des mains de Lilith, to give it back to the people, because it's the most primitive form of expression. But the society, the system, Lilith, is always like telling us, like, people think that they can't dance, but they can. It's just they can't execute technique. And un autre point vraiment intéressant, c'est les couvertures de Milord, like the emergency blankets. So in terms of visual, this is really fun, but it's also like filled with signification. Like, I was, once upon a time, I was in the streets. I got out of the streets to school and art. So it's like a link with my past, but it's also like un moyen symbolique to, like, touch on all the context of crise et d'urgence that are really, like, boiling in the heart of Montreal right now. Et dans le fond, donner, like, une importance aussi à genre tout le like invisible work, invisible labor.
1: From the point of view of the choreographer, bringing together a troupe with wildly different physical abilities, how did you navigate that?
22: So the strategy was really, like, inspired by roller derby. I mean, on the air, like, a whole bunch of people that are working together, but, like, in sports, you have gameplay, you have the strategy, but then once that whistle blows, like, not everything is, like, choreographed to the second, but you know what you're doing, and you have your role. So that's my approach. I work, like, with scores, so it's basically, like, structured improvisations. So it really allows the dancers to find their own movements within the proposition.
1: And did everybody kind of embrace this motion that they were going to do what they could do? That this was going to be, they were going to learn to dance to the best of their ability, and they weren't shy about going on stage with what they were able to do?
22: That is the motivation. That is the reason why people, like, wanted to join. It's a form of empowerment to be able to, like, you think you can't dance your entire life. I mean, I have some friends that are, like, introduced to dance and already in their 40s. In the piece, we have, like, gaps of 20 years between the youngest and the oldest. And to be told, like, oh, wow, it's something I can actually do. So it's really, like, I'm working very hard as a choreographer to deconstruct elitism in dance. So
1: yeah, I can see that. because the elite levels of dance, you know, there's a lot of emphasis, as you say, on skill and technique, and who trained you and how precise your movements are. And then there's the type of dancing that the rest of us do, you know, like dancing when no one's looking.
22: What is dancing?
1: True. I mean, we can debate that too. Any type of body movement, I guess, could be defined as dance. Aside from bringing in all these diverse elements, can you go into more detail about what you feel the overarching message is that you want viewers to leave your show with? What message are you trying to deliver to them?
22: Oh, wow. There is a lot. I think it's really to se remettre en question, to really rethink the way that they view art, that they view dancing and the world that is around them. Because, I mean, we are touching about a lot of, like, social issues, discrimination, is there mental illness? Is there, a lot of those things. So it's really like to have people like just think, have this moment to réfléchir about the world that they live in. And I mean, the entire piece is really like Montreal culture, en termes de musique et tout. So it's really like a time traveling experience, I would say.
1: All right. Well, I love that description as a time traveling experience. Trash Showed, 514 Trash Show is the name of this piece. You will be able to see it. It's world premiere on the 14th of this month, and then it runs through until the 21st of June as part of the Fringe Festival. The venue is the Théâtre La Chapelle Scène Contemporaine. That's on St. Dominique Street. So, I think worth checking out just because it sounds like so much fun. Thank you very much, Anne-Marie Latulippe, for joining us.
22: Well, thank you for having me and hope to see you there.
1: All right. Anne-Marie Latulippe, choreographer for the show 514 Flash Show.
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7: Good afternoon, it's 5:01. I'm Dario DeFelice with a CTV News update. 27 degrees, weather details in minutes. Here's what's making news right now. Two people are dead and four are injured after a fire in a residential apartment building in Saint-Michel. CTV's Sweeta Rassi reports.
9: Montreal police say the fire started on the second floor of a three-story residential building near 42nd Street and 24th Avenue in Saint-Michel. Spokesperson Manuel Couture says four people were injured and two are dead.
10: And unfortunately, when the firefighters entered the building, they located two victims. They were both declared dead on site.
9: One resident who was inside the building when the fire broke out says she didn't hear the fire alarm go off. One neighbor saw a woman jump off a balcony from the second floor.
21: Elle est tombée du deuxième étage, son pied droit avait comme cassé.
9: According to Urgence Santé, a woman in her 30s and a minor were transported to hospital with critical injuries. Couture says the Red Cross was on site helping residents who are now displaced.
7: Police say they don't believe the fire was criminal, but because of the deaths, they are investigating. Meantime, police have recovered the body of a man who went missing last night while swimming near the Verdun beach. Officers say the body was recovered after midnight and the man is between the ages of 18 and 20. The beach was closed yesterday and authorities say the man went beyond the authorized swimming area. Reynald Hawkins is with Quebec's Life Saving Society and says it is critical that everyone adheres to restrictions while in the water.
3: Rivers, this is one of the most place where we have drowning victim in Quebec province, usually because we estimate this is very calm at the surface, but under the surface, we have those vortex currents, we have those strong currents.
7: There is no criminal investigation and police believe it is accidental. Montreal Mayor Soraya Martinez-Ferrada is calling for calm after allegations of racism and discrimination against city police. Speaking at City Hall today, the mayor says trust between police and citizens has been shaken by the allegations, which she calls extremely disturbing.
5: I know, I understand the anger of, again, being in a situation where racialized people in the city don't feel safe by the people that are supposed to protect them. And I understand the anger. I understand the frustration. And I just wanted to be very clear. I know, because I am one of you. My partner is one of you. I get it. And we have to do better.
7: Two officers have been suspended and 14 others reassigned after alleged racial profiling and discrimination in the borough of Montreal North. Ferrada says she and Quebec's public security

0: to ramp up the deployment of body cameras for police. 5 children are dead and an infant is among the other people injured after a 2-vehicle collision in rural Ontario. The Ontario Provincial Police say the 4 girls and 1 boy were between the ages of 4 and 12. Authorities say emergency crews responded Friday evening to a 2-vehicle collision northwest of Kitchener involving a passenger van carrying 10 people and an SUV driven by 1 person.
1: 4 adults and 1 infant sustained serious injuries and remain in hospital. The driver of the SUV was also transported with serious injuries and also remains in hospital.
0: The mayor of Mapleton Township, where the crash happened, says he doesn't yet know whether the victims are local residents. And U.S. President Trump says the deal with Iran will be signed tomorrow.
2: In a post on Truth Social today, he wrote, "The deal is scheduled to get signed tomorrow, and immediately after it is signed, the Strait of Hormuz is open to all." Trump's statement contradicts what Iran's foreign minister said early Saturday, which indicated the deal would not be signed on Sunday. The president's announcement comes despite the latest flare-up in the Strait of Hormuz, with U.S. Central Command confirming several Iranian drones had been shot down after they were launched at commercial ships. I'm Lisa Carton.
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3: Côte d'Elias West has finally cleared up into the airport. You won't find a problem on the 20 West leading there either. But into town, quite busy. A lot of volume on the 20 inbound from the 13 to about First Avenue, and on the other side from just before the Ville-Saint-Pierre interchange, a little bit of volume through there, plus an accident. 13 southbound is heavy from just north of Courval for Highway 20, and further north to and from the Bisson Bridge, southbound from Notre-Dame, northbound from just south of Gouin. And DeCary southbound, still busy up at the top, northbound side from the boulevard, from Côte-Saint-Luc Road. Opening up after Van Horn, then slowing down again from Jean Talon into the DeCary Circle. And the westbound side of the Metropolitan looks like it's clearing up, still somewhat busy from Stinson into the Circle, eastbound clearing up after St. Croix. 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
0: Your Dormez-vous Weather Center forecast. A chance of showers this evening, temperatures dropping to a low of 19. Rain throughout the day tomorrow with a high of 21, and a mix of sun and cloud is in the forecast for Monday with a high of 21. Right now it is sunny and 27 degrees downtown. 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
5: Nick Davis joins us now. The name of the documentary is This Ordinary Thing. It's very nice to meet you, sir.
6: Nice to meet you.
5: I don't know if we can necessarily describe it as a parlor game, but it's certainly an intellectual exercise, I think, that a lot of people have engaged in, and that is, what would you do if this happened to you? If you had been in Nazi Germany and somebody knocked on the door and said, you got to take us in. And so it's the most remarkable philosophical and moral dilemma, I think.
6: Yeah, that's a great way of putting it. None of us obviously can know for sure what we would do until the knock happens. But to me, like what these people did, whose stories we tell in the film, really is remarkable. And the one that always gets me when you talk about a knock on the door is Lily Tomlin voices the woman who says, there was a knock on the door. He wanted us to hide his suitcase. He was a friend. And to our amazement, he was a Jew. That's it right there in a nutshell. Like, these people didn't see difference it's like, they were persecuted people, and so you had to help them.
5: I found, and, you know, I don't know if you remarked upon it or not, but the opening of the movie, The Pianist, quite something, because it's a bunch of upper middle class Jews sitting around.

0: having an afternoon together and saying, how much worse could it get? And so I think a lot of these dramas began to unfold just as people got to the end of that phase and said, okay, it's going to get a lot worse.
1: Yeah, yeah. What's interesting is that you do think, well, how bad could it be? And surely this will pass. But there are signs and the steps keep coming. And, you know, in the film, they say, how could you not have known? There were signs, no Jews allowed, no park benches, you know, no restaurants. He had laid it out in Mein Kampf. Like, we knew what was where this was all headed. I mean, at the same time, it's also very easy to think, oh, it'll pass and nobody will take it, you know, that seriously. And this will move on and we'll be fine.
0: A lot of the stories that you tell here are untold. Quite remarkably. I mean, everybody knows the story of Anne Frank, but these are stories of remarkable people and dramatically transformed lives.
1: Yeah, I had no idea about this. I had heard of Oscar Schindler, obviously, and Schindler's List, but I had no idea of the scope and variety of people who had done this. It was all over Europe, in every country, you know, different religions, and without coordinating with each other. There's no network. You know, it's just like individual people who, for whatever reason, felt compelled to put their lives at risk for people who were, quote unquote, different from each other, from them.
0: In the stories that you tell in the film, and I'm sure there were probably stories that didn't make the final cut, but, I mean, did you find a commonality of the people who decided to take people in?
1: Well, a couple of things sort of did sort of seem to emerge just after spending so much time with this material. And one is all of these people were raised in very by solid families and not sort of dictatorial families where you were told what to do. It's more, these people were all told how to think, not what to think. And some of them had very strict upbringings, but I feel like that was sort of a common thing when you would look back and sort of see, well, all of them, you know, gave a lot of credit to their parents for forming their own sense of you really should think for yourself and think about what is right. And they all had, you know, clearly a strong moral compass.
0: What about the sheer burdens, the wrong word perhaps, but I mean, you know, in Anne Frank's diary, again, we learn about how that family was looked after. I mean, people had to bring them food. People had to remove the waste, you know, and...
1: Well, yeah, and in our film, I think it's... Marcia Gay Harden, who, you know, every night, because you can't go out and use the outhouse because you'll be seen. So every night she got to go down and take the chamber pot down from the attic. And one night it spilled all over. And it's like, you would understand if at a certain point they say, you know what, forget it, get out. You know, like it's just incredible what these people did.
0: In your experience, again, in the stories that you told, famously, a lot of veterans of the Second World War never talked about their experiences for years and years and years. And ditto, actually, for some Holocaust survivors who only when they came of a certain age talked about it. Did the people who rescued these families and sheltered these families talk about it, or did they just move on?
1: Is very similar. Most of them did not want to talk about it. They didn't, you know, they didn't feel compelled to tell their stories, until you know, it's Helen Mirren who voices it in the film, like, and then she started hearing about people who said the Holocaust didn't happen, and that made her blood boil. And she said, all right, well, I've got to speak up now, because not only did it happen, but it was horrible, and here was my experience, you know, and I think a lot of them felt that way, that they only felt comfortable talking about it years later when they realized, hey, we don't seem to have learned the lessons here. We're doing this all over again. And these were people who, these interviews were conducted in the 80s. Yeah, it is similar to the veterans who came home and just would never talk about the war.
0: Did they feel that they had done, I mean, I'm sure they felt they did a significant thing, but that, I mean, the incredible thing that they had done?
1: No. That's where we get our title. Like, to them, it was like, it's either your duty or it's just what you had to do, or it was just the decision they made. And, you know, one of them, there's a something called the Avenue of the Righteous at Yad Vashem in Jerusalem, where they plant a tree in honor of all the people who have done this, who are called the righteous among the nations. And there's there's now over 28,000 people who have been honored there. There's a lot of people who were doing this. And one of them said to the director, you know, I didn't really do that much. I saved one person, and I'm not sure you really should be planting a tree. And the director said, yeah, all of you guys say the same thing. But if that's true, why didn't everybody do this ordinary thing? Like, to them, it was modest. It was the thing to do. But, you know, okay, 28,000 is a lot. But the population of Europe at that time was 700 million. So most people didn't. And therefore, the horrors, well, we know.
0: I don't know. How would you characterize the bravery of those people who chose to take people in? Or do you think it was necessarily an absolute, you know, resolute promise? All right, we're going to do this.
1: I think it's more, some definition of courage I once heard is like, you know, it's being afraid and doing it anyway. Like, it's not like these people just blocked off, I'm not going to be afraid, I'm just going to do it. Like, they understood the risk. Like, this is scary. The tension that they felt throughout, it's like somebody else says, like, you can't imagine the kind of tension that they felt throughout. But to me, it's like, yeah, right, because they are surrounded by a sea of evil. But here they are, these little pockets of goodness rising up. And that is what, you know, that's what made the film interesting and possible for us to make. It's like, let's focus on the good. You know, let's focus on these pockets of goodness, knowing that they're surrounded by this massive evil.
0: Well, and the jeopardy of sheltering someone was that if it was discovered, you'd go to the camps with them.
1: Yeah. Or just be shot. You know, I mean, there's one person who tells a story like, yeah, next door, they were careless, and the Jews were out on the roof, and they killed the Jews, and they killed everybody in the house. Like, one of them says, you know, it was like a game. You know, it was like it became like a game, but it was a game with very, very high stakes.
0: I have to think, in your storytelling and in your review of the files, you came across things that did end badly.
1: Oh, yeah. I mean, we didn't have interviews with people who it had gone badly, but many of them said, down the street, this happened, or, you know, we heard in another town, a whole town was wiped out. You know, as much as I wanted the film to focus on the good, you could not ignore the danger and the tension throughout.
0: You've mentioned a couple of famous actors, and that is an aspect of this documentary, that the actors read these stories firsthand, and apparently that's kind of by accident.
1: Well, I shouldn't say it. Yeah, it's more, I started this film without really knowing how it was all going to work. You know, we just sort of thought, well, maybe voices will work. And I got just my friends to do it at first. And the whole time I was working on it, my wife and creative partner and better and one time Toronto dweller, Jane Mendelsohn, said, when are you going to get real actors? You know, this is a real film here you've got. Like, let's get real actors. She's my partner in the production company. So we put the word out, and for the longest time, nothing happened. And I was sort of thinking, yeah, well, why would they? They're not doing it for the money. There's no, you know. And then one day, months into the process, when we had a real editor who was really working, we brought in all the archival footage, and we were really making the film. I got a phone call. Dame Helen Mirren wants to be in your film. And from there, the floodgates open, because once she is in it, it becomes a bona fide thing. And then the next thing you know, we have 5 Academy Award winners, and F. Murray Abraham and Jeremy Irons and, you know, Carrie Coon, and just a ridiculously fantastic cast. And it's not just the names. They're great. As good as my friends were, Jane was right. Like, these people elevated the film and made it so much more intimate and immediate, which was the whole point. Like, you want to feel like this is happening now, like it's happening today. The relevance is only more underscored with these voices almost whispering in your ear as you're looking at color footage of people, ordinary people doing ordinary things like wiping a dining table down or swimming in a lake or riding a motorcycle. These are not heroes on mounted steeds posing for coins. These are just ordinary people going about their lives who make decisions that, you know, really saved lives and are extraordinary to think about.
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3: DeCary, Northman Expressway still quite busy from what looks like Côte Saint-Luc Road up to the top, southbound side. Busy up at the top, opening up after Jean Talon. A couple of road closures, Ville-Marie eastbound, entrances from Notre-Dame de la Cathédrale and Robert Bourassa 10 West. Those are closed all weekend long. Cavendish Boulevard as well. Cavendish North at Dalton South, the intersection there. That's closed until 5 o'clock Monday morning. Right now, you still got a slowdown on the Metropolitan westbound between the 215s, eastbound from the Circle until just past St. Croix, and then again from Lacadie till almost St. Laurent. South Shore routes, the heaviest one, southbound 25 for the La Fontaine Tunnel from Beaubien now, and there is an accident on the eastbound Met backing up into the, which has traffic rather, backing up into the Anjou Interchange. When kids play, they win. 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Traffic and transit every 15 minutes on CJAD 800. 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
0: Nick Davis joins us now. The name of the documentary is This Ordinary Thing.
1: I directed the actors. Yeah.
0: Yeah.
1: I mean, you know, I get this call. Within 6 days, I'm Zooming with Helen Mirren in Italy someplace. And, you know, giving her the gentlest of, I mean, it's like you're being handed a brilliant instrument and there's very little I could do to mess it up. I really just had to stay out of the way and or give a gentle, you know, try it even lighter, even less, you know, because this is just an ordinary memory. Or in one extraordinary case with Ellen Burstyn, who is, you know, another brilliant actor, she told there's a story about the Jews who were being hidden were so grateful to Mama that they did the ordinary tasks that she didn't like to do, like darning the socks or doing the ironing. And that's it. That's a quick little bite, you know, and we're interweaving these bites throughout the movie, telling a kind of overall story of all of them. And she said it, and the first time she recorded it, she cried. And I thought, and she was surprised, and she said, oh, well, that's weird. I don't know where that came from. Let me try it again. I said, okay, yeah, try it again and sort of throw it away. It's not that much of a memory. She did it again. She cried even more. And we both said, okay, I'm not going to mess with this. Like that, we're going with that. Like, let's move on. What, for whatever reason, this little seemingly insignificant memory was triggering an emotional, you know, cascade, and it would be idiotic of me to sort of be a director and say, well, I meant, you know, no, it was a gift working with these people.
0: A week ago, I attended a wedding of the granddaughter of a woman who was saved by Sir Nicholas Winton, and she was present, and I just found myself reflecting on, even now I become emotional about it. I wonder how you reflect on the lives saved and the descendants of those people.
1: That's what it is. It's not just the lives they saved. It's the lives that now exist because of the lives that they saved. Yeah, it's profound and emotional and just, you know, makes you want to be a better person and understand, like, we're not here on this planet for very long. You know, there's a lot of forces trying to divide us. It's not just politicians and nations. It's corporations and algorithms and social media and everything else trying to put us in. You're in this camp and you're in that camp and you're on that team and you're in this party. And it's like, it's an accident of birth that separates me from the person who I walk by in the street. They're a human. I'm a human. That's the most important thing. So, it's very emotional and very, very profound. And they're just normal people and they tell their stories and there's a lot of drama. There's a lot of tension, but sometimes there's humor and sometimes, you know, we played games with the people and, you know, to pass the time, we played cards, we did dances. And some of those games are profound and heart-wrenching. You know, does anybody remember what a banana is? They would play this game with the kids. You know, and that's Lily Tomlin. And you're just like, oh, my God. I mean, sure, I can imagine a little kid who's being hidden. That's kind of fun. I think I remember a banana. Is it green? Well, it's yellow, you know. But, yeah, so it's you know, the hope is it's, you know, the spectrum of humanity and our shared humanity. And let's all just be kind to each other.
0: Thank you for this.
1: Thank you.
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10: Is there a doctor in the house?
11: No, in theory.
10: Is there a doctor in the house?
11: I'm sure it would do harm. Duh.
12: I'm a doctor.
11: I do think it's reasonable. Always a pleasure. I look forward to these.
0: Good morning, Dr. Mitch. Nice to have you.
13: Thank you. Good morning to you, sir.
0: All right. I was in sort of teasing forward to this segment. I was talking about how vaping was seen as a means of weaning people off tobacco, but now people vape like a hobby. They vape the same way they used to smoke. And apparently we're learning that it can do some pretty serious damage.
13: Oh, yeah, no. There's no if, no ands, or buts. The idea for vaping was it would give you a less dangerous, not a completely safe, but a less dangerous way of weaning yourself off cigarettes. And that was supposedly how it was supposed to be used. Well, you know what happens. Nothing is ever the way it is supposed to be or the way it was supposed to be used. And so what basically happened is they put all sorts of funny flavors like bubble gum and all these other things. They put a lot of nicotine into it, and they didn't initially restrict sales. So you had all these young kids turning to vaping because it was cool, it was fun, and then they got addicted to nicotine. And it became a pathway towards cigarettes and all those things we were trying to abolish. So both the federal and provincial government stepped up, and they've made some limitations, but certainly not enough. In Ontario, you have to be over the age of 19. You can't vape outdoors, but you're allowed to vape all sorts of flavors. You have access to it in all sorts of places. And if you think about it, it makes sense that vaping might be dangerous, especially to younger lungs. Lungs don't mature until about the age of 25, give or take, so they're still growing and developing. You subject them to chemicals that were not intended to be inhaled. And really, is it such a revelation that you get into trouble? So in this study that we haven't actually seen the details on, they basically took normally what we call pulmonary function tests, normal tests of how your lungs work in these younger people. These were in the younger 20s who supposedly didn't smoke cigarettes or marijuana. Their only exposure was vaping. And lo and behold, they became breathless when walking at a rate that would have been the equivalent of a very moderate walk, something that shouldn't have happened, not in a young kid's lungs. And this fits with some of the dangers that we've seen with vaping. So you may remember back in 2019, 2020, there was an outbreak of lung damage leading to hospitalizations and deaths. In the States, there were over 68 deaths and over 2,800 admissions to the lungs, to the hospital because of lung damage caused by vaping. It was at that time felt to be because of vitamin E being added to make, I don't know for what reason, to make the marijuana that was being vaped more marijuana-y, I don't know. So they took it out, and we don't see as much lung damage to that extent anymore. We called it EVALI, electric cigarette lung injuries. But it's still obvious that it's not good for you, and this is a perfect example. So if you don't vape, don't. If you do vape and you're using it as a way of leaving cigarettes, okay, but stop. And at the end of the day, we need to restrict its access the same way we do to cigarettes, because it's really not very good for you.
0: One of your headlines this morning is, should you try lymphatic drainage? And my first question is, what is it?
13: And why me? Did I do something wrong? No. So the you isn't me. The you is you. All of you.
0: Yeah.
13: And basically what happens is you have a system called the lymphatic system that basically drains fluid that may accumulate in all different parts of your body. You're born with this system of very small little vessels that then bring the lymph, this drainage fluid, back to your circulatory system. Lymph happens because fluid is naturally just going to leak out from your blood cells and all of that. It is there for a good reason. The lymph carries, amongst other things, the white blood cells that help you to fight off infection. So they're actually a way of helping to protect you and to prevent infection. But then they get circulated, because if they didn't get circulated, they would accumulate, and with time you get swelling. Some people are born with a problem with their lymphatic drainage system. We call that primary lymphadenitis, or primary disease. But most people develop it as secondary disease. Secondary disease being, in other words, because of cancer, chemotherapy, or the surgery to remove some of the lymph nodes, the system gets blocked up. And the specific treatment for that consists of compression stockings or bandages, and protecting the skin so that infection doesn't develop. And you can do a very special type of massage by people who are properly trained to push the lymphatic fluid, the lymphedema, back into the circulation. And in those circumstances, it's part of a group of therapies to deal with a system that doesn't work because of surgery or some other problem. Now, you may see it on, gee, I guess what? Could it be social media suggesting that it rejuvenates and it makes you look healthier? It's baffle gab. It makes absolutely no difference. At least there are no studies showing that it makes a difference. Let me be scientific for half a second, even if they aren't. And so there's no advantage to lymphatic drainage or massage or any of that stuff. You want to be massaged, you can be massaged for all sorts of reasons. And sure, I know it makes you feel better, and that's cool. But if you're looking at it as a way of rejuvenating or dealing with lymphedema, it's part of a constellation of treatments, not enough just by itself.
0: Okay, not a lot of time on the clock, but one more story. A late night eating habit that may be a really bad choice.
13: Yeah, let's wait and see what this one looks like when it actually comes out. This is only an abstract form that was presented at a study. But basically, it suggested that if you ate after 9 p.m., and if you ate a lot, like 25% of your daily calories, you were more likely to get into problems with your gut. Now, having said that, to me, this makes perfect sense. But we'll have to wait to actually see this study. And again, this gets into the whole argument of, when are you taking your calories? What type of calories are you taking? And how active are you? My personal feeling is, and there's equivocal science about this, probably best to eat during the day than to eat before you go to bed, right? I think that makes sense for all sorts of reasons.
0: Thank you, Dr. Mitch.
13: A pleasure. Have a great day.
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12: Good afternoon, it's 5:32. I'm Dario DeFelice with a CTV News update. The city of Chateauguay has issued a boil water advisory because of a technical problem at its water production plant. It affects the areas of Mercier, Larry, Saint-Urbain-Premier, and Saint-Martin. The city says boiled or bottled water should be used for drinking, brushing teeth, and preparing and washing food. It remains in effect until further notice. A young kangaroo is on the loose in Boucherville on the South Shore after escaping from what authorities say was an allegedly illegal setup inside a stable. The SPCA says the animal was being kept in poor conditions without proper facilities. The kangaroo was spotted running through a nearby field after it got out, and rescue teams are now trying to safely capture it. And U.S. President Trump's name is no longer on the Kennedy Center in Washington. This comes after a federal judge ruled that adding it to the historic performing arts venue was illegal. And with the latest from the CJAD 800 Traffic Center, here is Dan Laxer.
3: Looks like we've got an accident or some other incident on the approach to the inbound Champlain Bridge, traffic backing along the inbound 10 till well before Milan, almost the 30. And not a problem on the southbound side, maybe a bit of volume across Nuns Island. And looks like I'm seeing a little bit of volume on the inbound Jacques Cartier Bridge from Taschereau. And it does clear up once you hit the Montreal side. And of course, inbound La Fontaine Tunnel, busy from well before Marie-Victorin, and it clears up on the Montreal side. Southbound 25, busy from Beaubien, but the eastbound Metropolitan coming out of the Galerie d'Anjou, or the Anjou interchange rather, seems to have cleared up. Until June 17th, subscribe to eBox 500 megabits per second internet for $55 per month and get a $100 prepaid card. Traffic and transit every 15 minutes on CJAD 800. 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
12: Your Dormez-vous Weather Center forecast. A chance of showers this evening with temperatures dropping to a low of 19. Rain throughout the day tomorrow with a high of 21. And a mix of sun and cloud is in the forecast for Monday with a high of 21. Right now it is 27 degrees downtown. Your next update is on CTV News Montreal at 6 o'clock.
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0: Brand new book is out. It's called Imitation Games, How Gambling Hijacked Sports. Dara McGee is the author. I hope I'm pronouncing that right. It's very nice to meet you.
24: Pleasure to be here.
0: You were just telling me your whole Canadian story, which is fantastic. You married a Canadian. Your in-laws are here. You brought your kids, and you played pro soccer at one point.
24: I had the pleasure of being at a Varsity Blue for 5 years, yeah. So I was captain in the Varsity Blues at University of Toronto.
0: Well, you know, the city's kind of going soccer crazy right now.
24: It is indeed. Yeah. And I could see it even back then. This is 10 years ago, but it was growing, developing.
0: Let's talk about this book, because if I was understanding one of the descriptions, you've been working on it for like this project began as a project like a decade ago.
24: Yeah, I'm an academic, and so this is really kind of a step beyond the ivory tower, but the research that informs the book has been the last decade really of my career, you know, and again that picks up with me departing Toronto after gaining a doctorate at the University of Toronto and leaving a Canada at the time that was relatively free of gambling, yes, bar a trip to Woodbine Racecourse or a few trips to Niagara Falls. I didn't see gambling when I was here. And I definitely didn't think about the relationship between gambling and sport when I was here. And it was only when I moved back to the UK and Ireland that, of course, the technological revolution that I trace in the book is happening. The smartphone has emerged, yes, 2007 onwards. But also the convergence between gambling and sport is escalating rapidly at the time.
0: Can you draw the timeline or the evolution? I mean, I realize it's the guts of your book, but in a few words, of how we went from used to be, as you said, you'd go to Woodbine and bet on the horses, or you'd have a bookie and you could lay a bet on something. But, you know, now you're right. You pull out your phone and you're a gambler and you can do it 24/7.
24: Yeah, it's right there in what you said. It's the advent of the smartphone. It's this digital revolution that changes everything. We go from an industry that is kind of ring fenced off from our everyday lives, something that you depart from your kind of, you know, the rhythms of your life to do. You go for a night at the casino, a day at the races. With this technological revolution, gambling changes, and the gambling firms change also. This new wave of online gambling firms that I trace in the book, they were very aware that their clientele was aging. And that they needed to shift focus from kind of horse racing, dog racing, to sports.
0: Which seems like an old man thing.
24: Precisely. There was an old hat image to the industry that wasn't going to appeal to younger people. And that's where football or soccer comes into it all.
0: One of the things I've been, and you document this in your book, but I've been amazed by in just the last year, is how much a part of young male culture gambling is now. And it's, you know, somebody took a microphone to a local campus, and almost every guy they walked up to, they said, "Do you gamble?" They said, "Yeah." "What have you won? What have you lost?" I mean, everybody had gambled.
24: Yeah, I mean, it's a cultural phenomenon. It's a remarkable feat of corporate engineering. You know, in the space of 2 decades, this industry has overturned a century's worth of moral apathy, yes, a seediness, and reframed gambling as kind of a harmless leisure form, yes, an entertainment product that can, of course, in the big sell, add to your fandom, yes, this idea that it's becoming this default accompaniment to watching a game, whatever that game is. And of course, what I try to trace in the book is the way in which that latch on, that leveraging of sport as the content for this industry, changes fandom in ways that we're only starting to understand fully.
0: How much of that is owing to marketing and a certain degree of business ingenuity, and how much is just due to the fact that gambling can be very addictive, and if you make it easier, more people are going to do it?
24: I mean, the marketing is fundamental to all this. You know, if this is a masterclass, it's a masterclass in marketing in terms of the gambling industry. They didn't invent the tech. Yes, the Silicon Valley are kind of the purest creators there. But what the gambling industry did do fantastically and still do fantastically in their terms is market themselves to a new generation. And that is, of course, selling the idea that this is an entertainment product, something that will amplify your fandom, enrich Monday nights, yes, and kind of, yeah, the idea that it is a normalized part of sport. That's the big success. That's the hijacking that's in the title here, yes. They spent billions on hijacking fandom, and they've done it very well.
0: Are we then at the juncture where, for example, tobacco was in the 1960s? It's something that is terrible, that is thought of as mainstream, and we just let them, you know, continue to get us addicted.
24: Yeah, there's a prophecy that I've been laying out across on both sides of the Atlantic this week, and that is, we had, of course, a reckoning with big tobacco once upon a time. We once had tobacco executives stand in front of Congress and tell us, no, our products are not addictive. Yes, they do not cause cancer. That moment came. We understood what that industry was. After that, we had the alcohol industry plead that alcohol was good for you as well, or could be good for your social life. Yes. And so there is precedent here. We've been here before. Yes. But we're also reckoning with other elements of this industry that I think offer precedent too. That is big tech. We're reckoning with big tech on a monthly basis. Lawsuits are being filed. We're suddenly aware that social media platforms are harmful and defective. Yes, these are the base technological foundation for gambling firms today. And so it's very difficult not to look at all of this, as I have in the book, and think the moment's coming for a societal reckoning with all this.
0: How is it manifesting now, though? Are more people involved in harmful addiction to gambling than ever would have been in the past?
24: Yeah, absolutely. Yes. I mean, yeah, Canadian data from Ontario tells us that. Yes, we're seeing sixfold increases in calls to kind of helplines. But the truth is, when it comes to kind of statistics on the gambling industry, there's a bit of a scandal there on both sides of the Atlantic. The only the only folks who truly know what's going on with harm and addiction are the gambling firms themselves. And data law means that we don't always have access to that proprietary data. And I guess a call to arms I've had on both sides of the Atlantic is be transparent. Release your data for access to researchers. Let's truly understand what the scale of this harm is. If you want to demonstrate kind of, yeah, whether, you know, what the effects on public health are here.
0: How complicit are governments in all of this? Because they have a stake. They have an interest in gambling.
24: Yeah, you see that in North America more than ever. First in the U.S. from 2018 onwards, you know, the Supreme Court ruling overturning kind of the ban on sports gambling across the U.S. was a success for lobbying. Yes, this was a playbook that was rolled out from state to state, convincing kind of legislators that this was a cash cow. Yes. And those same tactics were adapted and expanded up here to Canada and Ontario. Absolutely. You know, an American commentator in the book calls it the state predatory gambling complex. And what they were getting at there is the state, the province becomes a partner in the profiteering. And they have a duty of care to all in their orbit. Yes, that is kind of fans, young people, communities, and I would encourage them to think about that.
0: This is kind of a Malcolm Gladwell question for you, but how culturally has the mainstreaming of gambling changed sport itself? Because, I mean, you know, it used to be you'd use the word side bet. I mean, it was just a little thing. You'd put some money on the ponies or on the hockey game or the football game. But now it is mainstream. It is the backdrop for all pro sports.
24: Yeah, there's a real sense that gambling has become a default accompaniment to watching a game for a new generation. And that's quite a profound thing. That's very unlike where we've ever been with gambling. And you know, something I lay out in the book, I think quite well, is the way in which it's not just harming communities and individuals. It's also altering or denaturing, as I call it in the book, fandom. Mm-hmm. Yes, you have a new generation of fans who will stake bets against their team to ensure a dopamine hit if their team loses. Yes, so there's a kind of win-win situation. You have fans who, by virtue of the rise of micro-betting or in-play betting, as it's called in Europe, are no longer kind of watching the game on its own merit. They're no longer enjoying the natural rhythms of the game, the highs and lows, the tensions. Instead, they are staking rapid-fire, incredibly impulsive, really immersive, locked-in kind of forms of bets throughout a game. Yes, a single sporting event being carved up into hundreds, if not thousands, of micro events today. And so all of that alters fandom in quite profound ways. You know, I've had so many fans come to me on both sides of the Atlantic and say, I kind of, you know, I lament that I can't go back to a time where the game was enough on its own terms. And there's a loss of fandom there, yes? That's not kind of the harms, you know, the economic loss, the relationship breakdown, the loss of jobs, all of the kind of conflict that gambling will create in your life. That's a loss of fandom, and that's something quite cultural.
0: Is it perverting sport itself? And I don't mean, you know, somebody throwing a game in order to allow people to win bets, but maybe that's happening. But, I mean, is it just a force factor on sport, the actual game?
24: Well, there's certainly, there's a grand scale hijacking here that alters sport as well. And I guess that's what I'm getting at in the book. The ultimate take in the book is that this is an industry that has emerged from the shadows, has kind of fused with the big tech giants of the Silicon Valley on one side, overlaid the casino slot machine of Las Vegas onto the live drama of sport. And for a new generation, of course, that alters what sport is, undoubtedly.
0: Thank you for this. It's a fascinating book, and I've enjoyed our conversation. And perhaps I don't need to tell you, I'm a ferocious anti-gambler. It's the only thing I kept from growing up in the United Church, so it's good to talk about this.
24: I like to call it pro-sport rather than anti-gambling, and pro-public health. But it's been a pleasure to be here.
0: The book is Imitation Games, How Gambling Hijacked Sports. My guest has been the author and professor, Dara McGee.
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3: Inbound 10 for the Champlain Bridge, still quite busy from almost Boulevard de Cartier on the South Shore. That's due to an earlier accident. No problems on the southbound side. Still seeing a slowdown on the southbound 13 for the 20, and the 20 itself busy from there till just past First Avenue, actually, but the other side has cleared up. East and westbound between the Ville-Saint-Pierre interchange and Turcotte looking great. Remember that we have that closure on the eastbound Ville-Marie entrances from Notre-Dame de la Cathédrale and Robert Bourassa 10 West, all closed for the remainder of the weekend. Chartwell, a Prescott retirement community in Vaudreuil-Dorion, it is expanding. 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
36: What does it mean when one pilot says to another pilot, what kind of equipment are you on?
37: I just want to know what kind of aircraft you're flying. Is it a DC-8, 707, Constellation?
36: And what about those ID badges that I've seen pilots wear?
37: Well, every pilot has to have two things with them at all times. One is his airline personnel badge, looks just like this one here from Pan Am. The other one is their FAA license. And that looks just like this.
0: A clip from Catch Me If You Can, which was about a guy who's actually been on this show, who impersonated all kinds of people. I mean, honestly, the guy actually performed surgery, but his most famous impersonation was posing as a pilot so that he could deadhead on planes all over the place. Well, it would seem that somebody without the right paperwork has been busted at Air Canada. John Torrey Jr. is an aviation expert and a pilot with the right paperwork. It's nice to see you.
38: Good morning. Nice to see you.
0: You were just showing me the paperwork. So what does a pilot's license look like?
1: It looks like a passport. It's a small document that is issued by the Canadian government. It says aviation document on it. It has my photo. And then in the subsequent pages, it'll have validations for the various licenses I hold, the level of license. So I hold the airline transport pilot's license, as well as it'll have things about my medical and the types of airplane that I've been recently tested on and approved to fly.
0: Okay, and there are these tiers, right? That and your license, you can fly jets, you can, and you can fly commercial.
1: I can fly any aircraft that an operator qualifies me to fly. So I am legally licensed to fly anything up to an Airbus A380 if I went through the course for an airline, and I'm qualified to fly that as a captain. And that's the important distinction about what appears to have happened here.
0: Okay, so this guy would have had paperwork that he is a qualified pilot, but he was not licensed as a captain?
1: He would have had the paperwork to be a commercial pilot. And I think it's important to note that the two pilots at the front of the airplane are equally qualified from a mechanical standpoint to fly and operate the aircraft. However, there is a legal distinction, a higher level of license that's required in order to be in command. So to be the pilot in command, or the captain as we know it, the person who has final decision-making authority on the flight and during the flight, that license you need the airline transport pilot's license to hold that position, and the investigation would suggest that he did not have that level of license.
0: Okay, so what may have gone wrong here? How does a guy end up piloting a plane that he's not qualified to fly?
1: That we only can wait until the details to emerge. The police have indicated that their fraud department was working on it, so I don't know if they are intimating with that. We'll learn more this morning that he orchestrated something involving other people, or if he falsified documents. Before you do any training, there is a document check. And so it could be anything from he was planning to have the license validated at some point during the training and it got missed, right up into he orchestrated something to make it appear that he had the license and he did not. And I'll add to that, in order to get this license, it's a series of exams that you write at Transport Canada and a demonstration of proficiency. So if he had written these exams, it's possibly even produced the a pass result of the exam, which again can also be falsified because it's just a printout, and then they were expecting the validation of the flight test in order to complete the license, and there would be a trailing time to that, and he may not have had that, but he would have known as a pilot he didn't have that, and that could lead to the suggestion of fraud.
0: Now, is this merely a paperwork issue, or are there notions of the possibility of, a threat to passenger safety?
1: I don't think on this level there's a threat to passenger safety. As I said, that there are two people up front who are equally qualified to operate the airplane. So I think on the acute level, there's no immediate risk. People were not in harm's way. There would be a system threat because you now have a person allegedly in command of an aircraft who didn't hold the required license, meaning he had not necessarily demonstrated his proficiency to do so. I gave the example, if you went out and got your bus driver's license, you would know by having demonstrated to the ministry that you can drive a 40-foot bus. However, if you don't have your school bus endorsement and then something had happened with a child and you were driving a school bus, it would lead to a substantial investigation because you know how to operate the vehicle, you didn't have the license to be doing what you're out doing.
0: There must be no small number of people who sat second chair to this guy who are going to resent this.
1: Resent may not be the right word. Most pilots take pride in the licensing and in the institution, so they would look at it and say, I was also sitting second to you. I was sitting thinking you were in command. A lot of those people sitting in that right seat of an Air Canada plane or any large airline would also themselves hold the airline transport pilot's license, and they would there'd be a bit of sort of, how come I didn't have to pass, or I had to pass that test and you didn't? But I think resent is the wrong word. They'd probably be looking, saying, how did this fail? Or maybe they'd be saying, how do I get into that seat now? So they're looking, saying, the person ahead of them is now out of the seat. How do I get there?
0: Thanks a lot for this. Great to see you.
1: You too, John. Thanks.
0: That's our time. Thanks for spending some of yours with us. We appreciate it. Thanks to David Hunter, Nick Marano, and Joe Cristiano for their work on the show. My name is John Moore. I hope we'll talk again soon.
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1: Good evening. Two people are dead following a fire in an apartment building in Saint-Michel. Four others were injured, including two critically, as 70 firefighters responded to the blaze. Sweta Rassi has the details.
2: This video obtained by CTV News shows the extent of the fire that broke out Saturday morning around 7:30 a.m., according to Montreal police. And by the afternoon, this is what's left. Montreal police say the fire started on the second floor of a three-story residential building near 42nd Street and 24th Avenue in Saint-Michel. Spokesperson Manuel Couture says four people were injured and two are dead.
3: And unfortunately, when the firefighters entered the building, they located two victims. They were both declared dead on site.
2: One resident who was inside the building when the fire broke out says she didn't hear the fire alarm go off. Police say it was a chaotic scene when officers arrived.
3: There were a lot of person outside, inside. The person outside, they were trying to help the person inside to get out. So lots of confusion.
2: One neighbor saw a woman jump off a balcony from the second floor.
4: Elle est tombée du deuxième étage, son pied droit avait comme cassé.
2: According to Urgence Santé, a woman in her 30s and a minor were transported to hospital with critical injuries. Couture says the Red Cross was on site helping residents who are now displaced. He adds he doesn't believe the cause of the fire to be criminal in nature, but given that two people have died from the incident, the investigation has been transferred to Montreal Police. Sweta Rassi, CTV News.
1: The mayor of Montreal is calling for calm and the implementation of body cameras as reaction pours in over suspensions within the police force in Montreal North. Late last night, the SPVM held a press conference to confirm two officers had been suspended and others reassigned over repeated acts of racism while on duty. Stéphane Giroux reports.
5: The numbers are unprecedented at the SPVM. A total of 16 officers either suspended or reassigned over allegation of racism in Montreal North.
6: Although the investigation is still ongoing, enough information has been gathered to justify major administrative measures. Two police officers has been suspended, three reassigned to administrative duties, and the rest of the immediate team has been relocated.
5: The SPVM's higher management says they intervened after other police officers denounced their colleagues' behavior. The most shocking involves accusations that officers cut dreadlocks off people they stopped and kept them as trophies.
6: We're going to work extremely hard to detect who are the one involved in those kind of events, and we're going to take them to court. There's no pity. I have no tolerance.
5: Anti-racism activists are speechless.
7: If this practice did indeed take place and could be proven that it took place, then this is nothing but an anti-black hate act. And this is very serious.
5: The news of the suspension did not surprise people in Montreal North. They say they've grown accustomed to racial profiling. It's always been like that over here. That's our daily reality, he says. Police in Montreal always have a different attitude towards us, he says. They don't seem to function very well. They have to change their ways, he says, if we're going to live together. Montreal Mayor Soraya Martinez-Ferrada expressed her outrage today.
8: What we saw last night

0: calm while the investigation is going on.
1: That are good people, engaged in their community, engaged doing the right thing, and I want to salute that work.
0: Yet activists say police will have a lot of questions to answer.
2: Okay, the first question that came to mind is, how could the local commander of the local police station allow this to happen? Who is in charge? Who's supervising? Who's basically running the operation on a day-to-day basis?
0: If not, he says, rebuilding bridges could take a long time. Stéphane Giroux, CTV News.
3: And Montreal police recovered the body of a man overnight after he went missing while swimming outside the roped-off area at Verdun Beach. Police found the body after midnight. The man is between the ages of 18 and 20. He was reported missing around 7:30 p.m. after two men went swimming and only one managed to make it back to shore. The case has been transferred to the Quebec coroner. Today, Borough Mayor Sinan Audet-Bourgarde spoke to CTV News about how dangerously strong the current is outside the swimming zone.
4: And the patrollers were telling me that even with their boat, it's complicated to navigate with the current. So imagine they spend 4 hours looking for the body because the boat was going everywhere. So it's even more important today because I even myself realize how strong is the current of our river.
3: Raynald Hawkins from Quebec's Life Saving Society says the swimming area isn't just a suggestion. It also marks where the current isn't as strong.
5: They established this swimming area. They put some rocks just before at the amont, okay, so to try to reduce the rip currents or the vortex current and rivers. This is one of the most place where we have drowning victim in Quebec province, usually because we estimate this is very calm at the surface, but under the surface, we have those vortex currents. We have those strong currents.
3: The Verdun Beach opened for the season today. A major catch, vaccinate, and release operation is underway in the Montérégie amid more reports of raccoon rabies. Angela McKenzie explains.
6: In a forest near Candiac, a raccoon has been trapped, lured by a tantalizing bait. It's all thanks to this team with Quebec's Ministry of Environment, Climate Change and Wildlife.
7: I'm here as a student in veterinary medicine, and I'm here for the well-being of the animal.
6: The raccoon is being vaccinated against rabies. It's also being tagged and sprayed with a non-toxic paint before being released back into the wild.
8: We just want to make sure it doesn't reach areas where there's a lot of people as well as pets.
6: Biologist Marianne Gagné says the most recent outbreak of raccoon rabies in Quebec began at the end of 2024, and it appears to be moving closer to Montreal.
8: The cases closest to Montreal right now, they're in Saint-Jean-sur-Richelieu as well as Mont-Saint-Hilaire, so it's still not super close from Montreal, but that's what we want to prevent.
6: This is a major operation that started this week. 25 teams are trapping and vaccinating hundreds of raccoons in a 750 square kilometer area in the Montérégie south of Montreal.
9: The first case of raccoon rabies in Quebec was in 2006. Last year, 93 cases were reported, and so far this year, there have been 71.
6: Gagné says it's illegal to relocate raccoons and skunks in Quebec, and it's important to stay away from wild animals.
8: You can catch rabies by a direct contact with the saliva of an infected animal, and once symptoms occur, it's 100% fatal.
6: The ministry is also asking the public to report animals they suspect have rabies on the ministry's website. Symptoms include foaming at the mouth and disorientation.
8: We have a team that they can collect them from Monday to Friday. We have them test by a lab.
6: Later this summer, the ministry will also deploy an aerial operation, dropping bait with vaccines into wooded areas. The catch and release program continues until June 23rd, a perfect summer job for this future vet.
7: Like, I'm outside, like, taking care both of animals and human beings because it's something that is at the junction of both.
6: As they work to control the spread of rabies as much as possible. Angela McKenzie, CTV News.
3: The session is over in Quebec City, and next up is the election. So even on a beautiful summer's day, there's still politics to talk about, to discuss.

0: Let's bring in Raphaël Melançon. Raphaël, we started the session with one premier. We ended it with another. How would you rate Christine Fréchette's performance so far?
1: Well, I would say, Kelly, it's certainly a solid 7.5 out of 10 if I had to grade it. Because let's face it, Christine Fréchette had very little time to try and turn things around for her party. And if you look at the latest polls, well, it seems like it's already paying off for the CEQ. They're gaining some momentum. And here I'm being very careful. But still, there is some momentum that the polls show. The party picked up to, according to certain polls, 10 points compared to what to where it was under François ago when Fréchette took over the leadership of the CEQ. So clearly there's a Christine Fréchette effect. Now, let's not get too excited on the CEQ side, because it doesn't mean they might remain in power after the next election, of course. That means that right now they could get up to maybe 10 seats in the National Assembly. And I would say, compared to where they were just a few months ago, where they could have been completely wiped off the map, it seems like the party, if ever they could maintain official party status in the National Assembly, for that they would need 12 seats in the National Assembly following the next election. That in itself would be a victory for the party. But so far, it seems like Fréchette has been able to really imprint her mark on that party, show that this is no longer François Legault's party, and still she maintained the party united together, which is something that's not always easy after a very divisive leadership race.
0: Well, despite all those positives, if you're in the CAQ camp, it still didn't pass all the bills it wanted to, notably the Quebec Constitution.
1: Quebec Constitution, it's over. You know, they had a hefty legislative agenda for those few weeks that they had left in the National Assembly. Way too ambitious here. So most of the bills that they tabled when Fréchette became premier are basically dead now because the session is over. So you mentioned the Constitution. That was a major piece for Simon-Jean Lebarret's legacy as Justice Minister. This is not going to be adopted. Also, the extension of Bill 101 to professional training and adult education that was promoted from Minister Jean-François Roberge, that is also dead. It's going to become actually an electoral promise of the CEQ in the next election. And also, well, we have also some bills that were passed in the National Assembly. One of them, the Loi Gaby-Renault, that they call, it's named after a woman that was allegedly killed by her husband last year. This is going to be allowing women who have doubts about their partners' violent past to look into the criminal records of those men. Also, energy drinks are going to be banned from now on from being sold to the youth age 16 and under in this province. That's one of the bills that was passed just a few days ago. And of course, we're going to have 2 new seats in the National Assembly. So we will be having a National Assembly with 127 seats when the next session begins in the National Assembly, because we're adding 2 more seats in the region of Montreal, on the island of Montreal, and in the region of Gaspésie to save them, and also to allow electoral representation of all regions in this province. That's something that was controversial because one of the independent MNAs, Yuri Chassin, accused the government of doing political interference here with managing with those bills, trying to interfere in the process that is supposed to be independent with the electoral map in Quebec. So that was controversial, but still it passed with the consent of all other parties in the National Assembly. So we are going to have 2 new seats to grab for those parties in the next election.
0: All right, well, we don't have a lot of time, but you mentioned the next election. I mean, the session ended yesterday. Does that mean today is, in effect, day one of the campaign?
1: Technically, I would say yes. In fact, some would say the campaign has already started a few weeks ago when Christine Fréchette officially became the premier, the leader of the CEQ. If you look at the positioning of the parties, they are already, and we are going to see them quite quickly on the ground. We're going to see buses touring the province throughout the summer, and it's just going to ramp up towards the official campaign, which should be starting officially in August for a vote early in October. But that is still the prerogative of the premier. So we could have an early election launch officially, that the writs could be dropped earlier if ever Christine Fréchette were to try and surprise her opponents, for instance. So we're going to wait and see. And of course, Kelly, we're going to be there all summer to analyze this for you.
0: Of course. Where else would I want to be in the summer than talking politics with you, Rafael? That's exactly what I want to be doing all summer
1: long. No vacation for us this summer.
0: It'll be a good one, though. Thank you so much, Rafael. I appreciate it.
1: Always a pleasure. See you next time.
0: And a programming note, CJD 800's Elias Makos will have an interview with Premier Kristen Fréchette Monday morning at 9:05. Prime Minister Mark Carney was in Ireland today seeking to build trade relationships. It comes as the July 1st deadline looms for Canada, the United States, and Mexico to decide what to do about the current free trade agreement.
2: Within the context of these bilateral discussions, I think what we have to remember is that they're in the context of maintaining the foundation of CUSMA, because if that is fundamentally changed, then that would have to be approved by the relevant legislatures, Congress in this case of the U.S., Parliament in the case of Canada.
0: Dublin is the second stop for the Prime Minister. He was in Paris yesterday along French President Emmanuel Macron ahead of the G7 Leaders Summit on Monday. One of the topics of discussion will be the conflict in Iran. Here's Carney reacting to the latest news that the U.S. and Iran have agreed to a framework for a peace deal.
2: It's not concluded until it's concluded and formalized. That's the first observation I'll make. The second is that there will be an opportunity. I think the G7 is timely, and not least because it is an expanded group at the G7 under the French presidency, including a number of Gulf countries that will be there, as well as Egypt. And timely in the sense of if there is progress, more can be done to reinforce that progress and move forward. Canada will look absolutely to play our role there.
0: A new bridge linking Ontario and Michigan was supposed to open yesterday, but the event was canceled at the last minute, and it's still not clear what its future is. Jeremy Charon reports.
3: On the ground in Windsor, there is a reality that is hard to ignore. Roaring traffic rolling off the busy but aging Ambassador.
4: I was really looking forward to not having to fight the truck traffic every time I have to come down here.
3: While just down the Detroit River, nothing. The $6.4 billion Gordie Howe Bridge sits empty. New border crossing facilities without lineups. Friday was supposed to be ribbon cutting day here.
4: Really disappointed.
3: We took the pulse of people crossing the Ambassador.
5: I think we're caught in the middle. I travel here all the time between the two countries, and the truckers are even frustrated.
6: Minimum 1 hour waiting, though. It was like very busy and like, still, it's like very busy these days.
3: Frustrated Windsorites, and it's clear who they blame.
7: Trump gets in the way of everything.
8: Honestly, if people just put their egos aside and do what's right for the people, we'd be a lot easier.
3: Well, nearly 400 kilometers away, that same sentiment rings true.
9: From what I understand, the project could have been opened at least 100 days ago, and it's all a bunch of political BS.
3: Stephen Cohen is the CEO of Salit Steel, a cross-border company that provided rebar for the bridge, materials from plants both in Canada and the U.S.
9: You got to shake your head and really try to understand why they're not opening it, and it's certainly not based on logic.
3: A bridge, he hoped, could serve as a positive symbol, has instead become a roadblock.
10: On Friday, Prime Minister Mark Carney insisted once again the delayed opening came at the request of the Trump administration, but he would not speak publicly about what specific issues still need to be worked out. Jeremy Sherrill, CTV News, Windsor.
0: A boil water advisory is in effect for several South Shore municipalities. They include Chateauguay, Mercier, Leary, Saint-Urbain-Premier, and Saint-Martin. In a post on Facebook, the city of Chateauguay writes the advisory is preventative. It recommends residents boil water for at least 1 minute. Time now for In Case You Missed It. The animal shelters are bracing for moving day, and while July 1st is still a few weeks away, the shelters say the pets are already being brought in. Olivia O'Malley reports.
11: So here we have Cocotte, which is an 11-year-old cat.
12: Future pet owners have their pick of the litter at the Montreal SPCA. There are cats, dogs, rabbits, rats, and even one turtle. It's high season, and the number of shelter admissions is rising.
11: The first few months of the year, we usually get about 20 animals per day. Right now, we're getting up to 40. We had 69 on Friday.
12: This happens around this time every year. The fast approaching moving day paired with the high cost of living means many families are having to make tough decisions, says SPCA head veterinarian Gabrielle Carrière.
11: We've always had families coming in crying because they don't mean to surrender their animals. And we hope the stigma or the shame around having to look for help goes away.
12: According to the SPCA, 52% of families live with at least one pet, yet 87% of housing units prohibit animals or have some restrictions. The Housing Tribunal's decision to allow pets in rental units is currently being appealed.
11: We're hoping that things change and that we no longer have laws that get in the way of families that are already struggling with different socioeconomic factors.
12: The cages at this shelter in Quebec City are already full. Adoption Lapin Sans Abri is managing 90 rabbits, including 30 recently rescued from one home.
13: This year, because of the sauvetage that we did with all the bunnies that we've taken in, plus you add on the 1st of July, plus you add on the aftermath of Easter, that's a dangerous mix.
12: Volunteer Anne Gincras says they get messages from people every day seeing if they can take their rabbits, and they have to turn them away unless it's an emergency. Back at the SPCA, the shelter says it always tries to find solutions, but it's getting more complicated, with more animals potentially being brought here ahead of July 1st. Olivia O'Malley, CTV News.
0: Canada's men's team played its first ever World Cup game on home soil. While none of the games are here in Montreal, fans certainly are. Matt Gilmore has that story.
14: The World Cup has officially arrived in Canada. And fans packed into Bar Frappé are ready to take in the action.
15: Dangerous this for Canada. Bašić with the ball into the front post, and it's netted in on the goal line.
14: But it wasn't the start Canada was looking for. The team trailed for most of the game until the 78th minute, when Kyle Larin gave the country something to celebrate. Outside, the watch party spilled onto the street, fans urging the team on in the final minutes. Canada had chances to win the game, but fell just short. One won the final, both teams collect a single point for a draw, sending fans home, mostly satisfied.
16: It was such a relief because I thought that we played well and that we should have this result is what we deserve.
17: Well, I was super proud of the team. First point we've ever won in a World Cup, super happy with that.
18: I thought Canada was not going to come back, but I mean, one point is one point. We can still make it out of the group, I believe, so go Canada.
14: For longtime fans of the game, the experience of a Canadian World Cup is a dream come true.
19: I can't believe it. Yeah. I can't believe we got the World Cup, and it's exciting. It's exciting to see everybody out, everybody having a good time, and sports brings everybody together.
20: I just think that it's going to be phenomenal. So looking forward to it. Here being in North America is amazing. Once in a lifetime opportunity.
14: Despite the draw, for many fans here, Canada's strong performance is something to build on for the next game.
21: The guys are ready. The guys, they're not scared. They're ready. They played a good game. 1-1 is good. We wanted the 2 points. It's just the beginning, so we're ready. Let's go for next.
14: Next up, Canada plays Qatar on Thursday in Vancouver, and then again a week later against Switzerland on June 24th. The top two teams in the group will automatically qualify for the knockout rounds, but this year, the top eight third-place teams also qualify. So Canada is still very much alive in this tournament, with at least two games left to play. Matt Gilmore, CTV News.
0: And we will be bringing you live World Cup coverage on CTV throughout the tournament. This will impact some of our regularly scheduled newscasts. And remember, you can always get the latest local news on CTVNewsMontreal.ca. That is it for us. Thank you so much for joining us. Take care of each other.

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15: From the National Newsroom of the Canadian Press, I'm Don Mitchell. Canada and Ireland have agreed to work together on several key issues, including some of the greatest challenges facing the world. Prime Minister Mark Carney made a stop in Ireland today as part of a larger six-day trip to Europe. After meeting with Ireland's head of government, Micheál Martin, the two nations identified artificial intelligence, pharmaceuticals, and biotechnology, as well as food security, as issues they can collaborate on. At a news conference, Martin was confident in a path forward.
16: that our meeting today has confirmed my genuine confidence and optimism about the trajectory of the Ireland-Canada relationship.
15: Meanwhile, Carney is set to return to France in the next few days and join the G7 summit. Today, he said the idea of a new world order could be raised at next week's meeting. The PM suggests other partners like the Gulf states and Kenya will be there to bring a broader perspective and broader element of the solution.
17: The strands of that new order yet to be born could be woven in Evian.
15: Support for Ukraine and online protection for children are issues that will be at the forefront of the upcoming summit. Provincial police are calling the death of five children in a rural Ontario collision an unimaginable loss. OPP Superintendent Dwight Teeb told reporters at police headquarters in Fergus today that four girls and one boy between the ages of 4 and 12 were killed when a van and a sport utility vehicle collided at an intersection northwest of Kitchener. Teeb thanked Good Samaritan who stopped to help first responders at the scene.
18: Emergency responders attended the scene and provided immediate care. I want to recognize their professionalism, dedication, and compassion in responding to such a devastating incident. I would also like to thank the Good Samaritans that stopped and provided assistance to our first responders during this tragedy.
15: In a post on social media, Ontario Premier Doug Ford said his thoughts are with those involved as well as their families and loved ones. And finally, Montreal's mayor admitted today that racism allegations against some city police officers is extremely disturbing. She also pleaded for calm in the community amid disclosure of details in an investigation. Soraya Martinez-Ferrada says she and Quebec's public security minister have agreed to ramp up deployment of body cameras to the city's police force as result. Canadian Press reporter Lisa Laporte has more.
19: Ferrada called the allegations extremely disturbing on Saturday and said trust between police and citizens has been shaken. Two police officers have been suspended, 14 others reassigned after alleged racial profiling and prejudice in the borough of Montréal-Nord. The two suspended officers are under investigation by the prosecutor's office regarding possible criminal code violations.
15: La Presse and Radio Canada reported several of the allegations, including details where officers engaged in cutting the hair of racialized citizens to turn into trophies. This is the Canadian Press. In sports and the FIFA World Cup, Boualem Kuki's stoppage equalizer helped Qatar steal a 1-1 draw with favored Switzerland in the opening game. It secured the country's first ever point at the tournament. Kuki headed in across to stun the Swiss, who dominated play with 68% possession. It creates a four-way tie in Group B after Canada drew with Bosnia-Herzegovina 1-1 yesterday. Up next, Brazil versus Morocco, later Haiti against Scotland, and Australia faces Turkey at BC Place in Vancouver in the late game. The New York Knicks can win their first NBA championship in 53 years tonight. The Knicks are on the road in San Antonio to take on the Spurs in game number 5 of the NBA Finals, the Knicks leading 3-1. And finishing up right now at Rogers Center in Toronto, the Blue Jays and the New York Yankees. Right-hander Kevin Gausman got the start for the Jays, while righty Cam Schlittler got the ball for the Yankees. Both pitchers went 7 innings and each gave up a run and struck out 7. From the Canadian Press, I'm Don Mitchell.
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21: An incident on the southbound Dakara Expressway has traffic backed up from almost Sherbrooke till just south of Queen Mary. And then up at the top, usual slowdown from the circle down to just south of Jean-Talon. Northbound side looks great, though. And an earlier accident has traffic quite heavily on the westbound at Metropolitan from what looks like Lackady all the way into the Dakara Circle. Inbound Tecan as well from just before Côte de Liesse. And inbound Champlain Bridge. Still quite a lot of volume in toward the bridge from just before Milan. 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
32: Dan Riskin is CTV's science and technology specialist. He's with us live right now. Hi, Dan.
33: I haven't talked to you in a long time. How are you?
32: I know. I have a great story. I was filling in last week in Toronto and in the makeup room, and somebody had heard like some discussion that we had once about, I can't remember, some type of animal. And yeah. So they were saying, they were just basically gushing about you. And like,
33: Oh, come on.
32: Like it was, and then the whole room just started being like, isn't Dan Riskin the best? Isn't he most handsome,
33: so nice
32: funniest?
33: You made my day.
32: It was great. Everybody genuinely.
33: It's true. Like the makeup room is kind of like this weird, like hub of socializing in that building. Cause
32: yes.
33: Like when I go in to be on the news, like it's the same building as TSN. It was the building that Discovery used to be in. And so like that makeup room is a place where there's a lot of cross pollination. You get to talk about ideas with people who work on different networks, different shows. Yeah. And so it's a really fun place, and I'm just charmed to hear a nice story like that.
32: And the makeup and hair people are the best, and they all really love you.
33: Yeah. Well, they also, like, their job is not just to make you look good, which they're very good at, but also to sort of like lift you up a little bit. Yeah. Like if they can see that you're a little down, they know how to make you feel better, and they've done it to me here. I didn't even go through makeup, and look at how much happier I am as a result of their great work.
32: Well, so I just remember hearing and thinking, I gotta share it the next time we're doing Talk Science to Okay, so you got some very interesting studies today. One jumped out at me because I cover the politics of the debate around remote work, which we'll completely remove from this, because there's a study that looks at sort of the impact on mental health of working from home. What did it
33: mean? Yeah, boy. Yeah, you're right. It is a political topic, and I had not been thinking about politics here. I was just looking at the science, and the science is interesting because sometimes what we think is good for us, it doesn't turn out to be good for us. A lot of people really feel like they prefer the freedom to work remotely, and these data show that there is a cost that comes with that. Now, this isn't the only way to measure whether it's a better choice or not, so that's still an open debate. But this specifically looks at the mental health of people who have quote-unquote remotable or non-remotable jobs after the pandemic. So people that are nurses and have to go to work because you can't nurse from home, that job is sort of like there's a blip during the pandemic, which isn't really part of the study. And then when things return after the pandemic and everybody goes back to work, you know, they sort of go back to the amount of work that they were doing before, and they spend the amount of time, you know, at home that they would normally spend. But there are the other jobs like computer programmer, where all of a sudden they could go home, and now it's a remotable job. So many fewer of those people are going back into the office. And what this study shows is that those people who don't go back to the office have poorer mental health on average overall. And it's thought to be linked to the fact that they end up spending a lot of time alone, spending the whole day alone, or spending the day in total isolation, not even having a phone call with anybody. And that is especially dangerous for people who live alone. So if you live with a family, you're going to get your kicks, you know, by talking to people who live in your house. But if you do live alone, this is an especially big problem. And so they looked at hundreds of thousands of people and collected the data, and they showed that there's this story where if you're working a remotable job, your mental health is likely suffering, especially if you live alone.
32: It sounds like, though, it's not really tied to the fact you remote work. It's about the amount of time you're alone versus socializing in any capacity, exactly, be it at work or at home with other people.
33: That's exactly right. Yeah. So it's not the quality of your work day in the context of the work itself, but there is the going through makeup, right? It's that thing about bouncing into other people. And, you know, when you look at different measures of mental health, some of them come out the same for people who did go back to work or couldn't go back to work or whatever it is. But in some measures, like how often mental distress is interfering with your ability to get your job done, or how often people are taking medication for depression or anxiety, those do show increases for people that are working remotely. So it's an interesting study, and I'm sure will be folded into the debate. But for now, I think for me as an individual, the take home is a reminder that sometimes, like when I walk past a jar of jelly beans, I want to have some jelly beans, but that's not really the best thing for me. So my instinct isn't necessarily like what I should act on. I should be looking at the fact that too much sugar is bad for you and not have as many jelly beans as I want. This is sort of like that. It's nice to have the freedom of working at home, but you need to do the extra work of making sure that you're getting that socializing. Otherwise, you're at risk of decreasing your mental health.
32: Yeah, I feel like the way I would internalize that is not that I shouldn't work remotely. It's that I just have to be, if I do, I have to be cognizant of the amount of social interaction I get outside of my work situation, basically.
33: I agree with your interpretation. Yeah. Exactly.
32: Okay. The other one another study you have that really jumps out at me is the consequences of relying on artificial intelligence for accurate news, right at the heart of what I care about.
33: Yeah, totally. I mean, I find that I get frustrated when I search for something on Google and I get an AI overview. I'm always frustrated because I'm like, get that off my screen so I can go find a source. And because it really matters to me where I'm getting my information from, right? Like you, I want to be right. I'm not happy to get a good answer. I want the correct answer. Or if it's an answer that may or may not be correct, I want to know at least where it's coming from so I can evaluate it. And I'm preferring to take as many of my answers as possible from scientific papers. This is a study specifically looking at people who are looking up information about the conspiracy theories that they believe. And so for this study, they actually had people who believe a certain conspiracy theory, whether it's that people never actually landed on the moon or whether it's a conspiracy around COVID or whatever. And the person just talked to a chatbot for an average of about 8 minutes, about their conspiracy idea. And what this study shows is that AI is actually very, very effective at talking people out of those conspiracy theories, because there are so many different pieces of evidence that a person might bring up that if you're a normal person trying to argue with someone who's telling you about a conspiracy theory, you don't know, you know, what kind of wheels they used on the moon lander or whatever weird little fact it is. But AI has access to all that information instantly. And so when a person who believes that JFK was, you know, there was a cover up by the government and starts presenting the different pieces of evidence they know that support their conspiracy theory, AI is really quickly able to shut that down. And what they found is that it's quite powerful at decreasing how strongly people hold those beliefs. On average, people decrease their strength of conviction by about 20% in how much they believe it. And about a quarter of people get talked right out of their conspiracy theory, wow, even if it's something that they say is important to them and their identity. So a great use of large language models, a great use of things like ChatGPT, and hopefully a way that it gets applied, because I think we can all agree that conspiracy theories are a problem.
32: Were you surprised?
33: Yeah, I was. Well, I am and I'm not. I'd seen a study a couple of years ago that hinted that this might be the case. But the fact that it worked in 8 minutes is what blows my mind. You would think that this would be the kind of thing where a person has to sit down with it for, you know, half an hour a day for a month or something like that, and then eventually you'd be able to weed it down a little bit. The fact that one strong conversation in 8 minutes was able to sort of poke holes through those major sort of pillars of their belief system gives me a lot of hope. I think that's really great. There are a lot of dark things about AI, but this is one thing. It might be a solution to the problem that largely has been exacerbated by social media and the fact that search algorithms are just trying to optimize engagement. That feeds a lot of these conspiracy theories. And so the idea that technology might help to fix the problem makes me feel good.
32: Yeah, me too. Okay, good. The one segment of this entire week I can end on a positive note. Dan, thanks so much.
33: It's been a rough one.
32: Yeah.
33: Yeah.
32: Thank you. I appreciate it.
33: Yeah, thank you.
32: Have a good one. Dan Riskin is CTV's science and technology specialist here with our weekly Talk Science to Me segment.
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21: Lots of improvements on the 13 southbound, but still very slow on the inbound 20 from just before 32nd till just after 1st Avenue. Looks like there might be an incident in the area. The other side of the 20 looks great. And improvements for the southbound DeCary Expressway. That earlier accident has been removed, but traffic still busy up at the top until just south of Jean Talon. Pretty heavy on the inbound TCAN as well, from just before Cote d'Elias into the DeCary Circle, and on the westbound Metropolitan between the Laurentian Auto Route merge and the DeCary Circle. Eastbound side's looking okay. Inbound 10, still a little bit busy from before Milan on the approach to the inbound Champlain Bridge. And looks like the approach to the inbound Jacques Cartier is working fine, but just a little bit slow across the span on Île Saint-Hélène. And of course, the heaviest spot to and from the South Shore. The La Fontaine Tunnel, 25 south from just south of Sherbrooke, and inbound a little bit slow across the span. Until June 17th, subscribe to eBox 500 megabits per second internet for $55 per month and get a $100 prepaid card. 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
32: We cover a lot of politics on this show, a lot of debate about policy that's put forward, but politics is also very personal, and there are a lot of very important political or personal stories, rather, I should say, on Parliament Hill. And my next guest has one to share that has informed actually policy that he is putting forward. Luc Berthold is a Conservative MP in Quebec, and he's live with me in studio right now. Mr. Berthold, a real pleasure to welcome you to our studio. Thank you for making the time.
6: Oh, thank you for having me.
32: So I read your story this week on CBC. I had no idea what your family has endured over the last year and a half or so. And I ask with the greatest sensitivity if you could share with our audience, you lost your son last year.
6: Yeah, February 10, 2025, he committed suicide after a short life of addiction. He was a good guy, curious. He was polite with everyone. He was really intelligent, looking to try some. He wanted to try by himself everything. He thought he was able to do everything. And unfortunately, one day when he was young, he tried alcohol, and a little bit later, drug. At the age of 13, he came back really drunk, bad drunk, at home, and we just, oh, this is happening. Is this just a one shot deal?
32: Right.
6: We never know. They're young, so we make him face the consequences. But after that, we were more, not severe, but more attentive of what he was doing. But because he was caught, he was more secret about everything. So one day we received a call from the school. They were searching his cars.
32: His backpack.
6: One day they were looking in his car to find something. They never found something. And when he passed 18 years old, he had a big issue, big heart issue, not for loving issue. And it was difficult for him to go through that. So he went deep under drug consumption. And that moment, he was kind of only living for that. And one day he was arrested for drug trafficking, crack. I can't say the word of what I think about crack, but it's the worst thing mm-hmm. never happened. And this arrest made him come reflect on his life. That was a good thing. Because he faced a wall that he never faced before, and he needed to observe some condition by the justice, and one of them that it was to have a treatment in a treatment center. We found one in a treatment center just in front of a prison in Trois-Rivières. So he passed a night with the long life criminal. So he called us the day after. He said, I want to go back. I want to go home. I will change. And that worked. That was a really big wall. He did, I don't want to finish my life like this. So he had, he and his wife at the moment, they're not married, but, spouse, they have two kids. They are now 6 and 3. And, that life was beautiful. Everything was going fine till the day when he met some friends and just try back cocaine. And after that, the story just restart again. And, finally, after tried to committed once a suicide, he went to the hospital. They were looking for his, body injuries. They heal him about it, but they didn't take care of a mental health issue. And that was a problem. So, a week later, after he went out of the hospital, he committed suicide. So it's kind of it's not a big a good story to tell, but I thought it's necessary to tell it because there's so many friends of David who are in the same situation. I'm not talking about his real friends. I'm talking about all those young person who face the same situation. All the parents who are facing the same situation, they don't know what to do. They
32: feel alone.
6: They feel alone. They think, what could I have done? What could I have changed? What could I have seen? A lot of what. So it's difficult. And I think using my role as an MP to try to make a change to help those friends of David, when they are young, younger than him, when he was facing his wall for the first time, could help a lot of people.
32: And tell us, if you could, Mr. Bertold, about what the private members bill, the piece of legislation that you're putting forward and what you hope it will accomplish.
6: Yeah, the bill is the bill called the Friends of David Bill. This is how I called it. It's Bill C-231. The bill is to allow the youth criminal justice system to delay sentencing for letting the young person who've been arrested for drug relative offense to have a treatment for the problematic consumption. So this is it is all about that. I wanted that because it is possible for in the criminal system, the criminal justice for 18 and older, to a judge to delay sentencing after a treatment. It was not possible for the young person with the Youth Criminal Justice Act. So what I wanted is just bring back this and giving the opportunity to the police, to the attorney and the judge to say, hey, quit. It's your first time. So you have a problem. If you want to try to solve and to heal your problem, we'll give you chance and we will delay sentencing till after your treatment. I wanted to have treatment in the bill because
32: Why?
6: It was because drug consumption is not seen as a mental health problem. It's coming from certain person it's coming from mental health, social problem, a lot of thing. But drug addiction is kind of, oh, a thing that we should not touch. You can decide if you having drugs.
32: It's like people think there's sort of like the ability to make of your own free will, you're deciding it. Not that you have an issue, like a problem.
6: Exactly. And the drug consumption could hide a lot of thing. A big pain in their heart, a mental health issue. A lot of mental health could drive. And a lot of young people, when they try drugs for the first time, they find finally a solution.
32: Relief.
6: Relief. And if we don't see, and if we can't treat, and if we don't know that first part, the first problem, we will never be able to treat the young person. So that's why I wanted to offer that to the system, to the justice system. And I don't want the police officer, because now, you know, the justice system is full. It's complicated. And when a police officer see a young person with drugs, usually they won't arrest him. They will give them a slap on the hand and they say, don't try again. We give you a chance. And they let him go because too many paperwork. And they know that they have no chance to do something with the court system we have actually. So I'm telling them, no, arrest them. When the bill will be in place, you will have a chance to change their life. If you want to get to direct them to a treatment, for the attorney the same, and for the judge, they will have this opportunity to provide them with the help they need. That's why I'm pushing for this bill. Me and my wife, because I must tell you that my wife, Caro, she's with me with that. We've decided what to do when I had the opportunity to table private member bills. It's a once-in-a-lifetime occasion in the way it's working here at the House of Commons. So we've decided to push it for it. It's difficult to open our heart.
32: I imagine.
6: But since then, I received so many testimony from people all around Canada. 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
6: It's
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6: Thank you so much. 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
32: Thank you.
6: Merci.
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15: From the National Newsroom of the Canadian Press, I'm Don Mitchell. Prime Minister Mark Carney says the strands of a new world order could be woven at the G7 summit next week. Carney made the remarks during a discussion at Trinity College Dublin while on a stop in Ireland today. He says this year's G7 being held in Evian-les-Bains, France, will include more than just key members, but other countries like Kenya, Brazil, Egypt, and India. Meanwhile, Carney says Canada and Ireland have agreed to work together on key issues like artificial intelligence, pharmaceuticals, and biotechnology, as well as food security.
16: We have complementary strategies in artificial intelligence. The Digital Ireland strategy and Canada's AI for All strategies, ways to harness the AI revolution, but to put people at the center of that transformation.
15: Ireland and leader Micheál Martin produced a AI strategy last winter, while Canada published its own AI plan earlier this month. Five children are dead and an infant is among other people injured after a two-vehicle collision in rural Ontario early yesterday evening. Ontario Provincial Police say four girls and one boy between the ages of 4 and 12 were involved. OPP West Region Commander Chief Superintendent Dwight Teeb called it an unimaginable loss and says a probe into the cause of the crash northwest of Kitchener is still ongoing.
17: At this time, the investigation remains ongoing.
0: OPP West Region Traffic Incident Management and Enforcement Team are working diligently to determine the full circumstances surrounding this fatal motor vehicle collision.
1: Investigators say a van with 10 people inside and a sport utility vehicle with one person collided at the intersection. Teeb thanked Good Samaritans who stopped to help first responders at the scene. Momentum for a deal to end the Iran war is growing. Pakistan says an agreement is closer than ever, and U.S. President Donald Trump asserts it will be signed tomorrow. Associated Press correspondent Luke Garrett is in London with details.
2: Pakistan's Prime Minister said on Saturday that a deal is closer than ever before and is expected to be signed in the next 24 hours. Pakistan is preparing for an electronic signing of the agreement, followed by technical level talks next week. Part of the deal includes provisions for Iran's nuclear program. Iran's foreign minister has said that terms of the dealing with the program would be finalized in the 60 days after the initial agreement is signed.
1: Meanwhile, Trump plans to discuss the demining of the Strait of Hormuz at the upcoming Group of Seven summit that begins on Monday. And Vancouver's big moment on the World Cup stage is happening today. Australia plays Turkey on a newly installed natural grass surface, a temporary pitch built over BC Place Stadium's artificial turf. Footy fan Aaron Lacey says the buzz in the city has been just phenomenal.
4: Being a massive soccer fan all my life, like, I didn't think I'd ever live in a city that hosted the World Cup, and you know, we love Granville Street, and as William mentioned, we have two pubs on the street here, and to see it pedestrianized is just awesome.
1: Vancouver officially opened its World Cup pedestrian zone running down Granville Street through the downtown core. This is the Canadian Press.
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17: Inbound 10 for the Champlain Bridge is working much better now. Southbound side, not a problem there. Inbound Highway 20, still quite busy from just about the 13, opening up after First Avenue, the 13 itself. A little bit slow on the approach to the 20, but nothing you can't handle. Northbound DeCary Expressway, free and clear southbound side. Just a little bit busy till just after.

0: from around Côte de l'Ouest. And the 13 around the Bisson Bridge seems to be working much better now as well. But, oh, look at that. Some sort of an incident has the westbound Metropolitan slow from what looks like the Lacadie Circle all the way out to Saint-Hubert. Chartwell-Lapresque Retirement Community in Vaudreuil-Dorion is expanding. 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
2: Welcome, everyone. I'm Richard Krause. I hope you're doing well, that you're staying happy, healthy, and safe. It's a big show. Let's get right at it. Later on, we'll meet Kevin Hardcastle, an award-winning Canadian author whose debut short story collection, Debris, won the Trillium Book Award, while his first novel, In the Cage, established him as a powerful voice in contemporary fiction. In his highly anticipated new novel, Country Road 6, Hardcastle delivers a taut, propulsive family drama about four O'Hare sisters forced to confront their violent father's legacy and a long-buried secret on a decaying farmstead in rural Ontario. That's a little bit later on. First, let's meet award-winning actor, writer, and director Mark O'Brien. You know him as Des Courtney on Republic of Doyle and the ambitious Deputy District Attorney Thomas Milligan on HBO's Perry Mason. On the big screen, he's delivered standout performances in films like Arrival, Ready or Not, Marriage Story, and Goalie, for which he won a Canadian Screen Award. More recently, he's been behind the camera with his acclaimed directorial debut, The Righteous, and now his chilling new supernatural horror film, The Voices of Our Mother, which he wrote, directed, and stars in. Mark O'Brien, join me via Zoom. Your films are interesting to me because they blend psychological tension, there's moral dilemmas, there's horror elements in them. The new film, I mean, that music cue that kicks everything off, that starts everything, it really kind of sets the tone for what is to come. It really makes a huge difference right off the top. I loved it. And so tell me a little bit about what draws you to these kind of darker, more introspective stories rather than just kind of more straightforward genre fare.
3: I think it's a mixture of two things. Like, I do like things that are big and over the top and sort of melodramatic because I already live in the world and deal with drama. So that to me is not particularly always interesting on film. I kind of have this thing, you know, when people are like, oh, it's going to be real. It's going to be authentic to the time period. I'm kind of like, I don't care so much because I know it's a movie anyway.
2: Yeah.
3: So why don't we have why don't we play? And if you can have that sort of higher stakes or, you know, crazy things happening, but it's muted in real performance and technical, you know, certain technical specifications that you have, then you can blend both. So it feels like it's authentic emotionally, but the world is kind of something new. And I do like you mentioned that cue off the top. It's like, it's letting the audience know you're in for a bold journey. Mm-hmm. Like it's going to be overwhelming. It's going to be big. It's going to be loud. It's going to hit you hard. And then you decide how you feel about it later.
2: Yeah, it's set in present day, but it feels that music cue, though, felt to me, and this is getting kind of nerdy, I guess, but it felt to me like we were watching a gothic film, which you typically associate with the 18 whatevers, you know, it felt, but then when you start to get into the film and you, start to catch on to what it's about and, you know, how it uncovers ancestral and supernatural ties and that kind of thing, it's very much a gothic film. You just happen to be wearing contemporary clothes.
3: Yeah, and we actually played with that notion quite a bit because, you know, my character's actually, the clothing was really inspired by Brando's character in Last Tango in Paris. And the colors of the walls were actually a lot of Bertolucci influence in this movie. Like, we watched The Last Emperor a lot before making this. And even The Exorcist, like, some of the colors and the feel of the spaces. So we wanted, there's sort of a timeless quality in the movie, yet it is in the present day, which I think that subtly signals your subconscious to know that this is sort of a fable. It's sort of not real. So it's making a comment on life. If that makes sense, I know this is all getting pretty philosophical, but that was the intent of

0: like we wanted it to almost feel like it lives in the 70s, but it's today. So we were really going for that. And going back actually to your question before too, like that kind of balances to like how I do like genre movies and I do like horror elements, but I also like just mixing that and with real life dilemmas. And you're saying a bit more than a traditional movie might that had the same plot line. So when you're adding it's mixing timelines, you're able to do that. That I think even to a better degree.
1: This is a film about a group of siblings who reunite. Their mother has fallen ill, played by the great Sheila McCarthy. What inspired this story? Because and I don't want to give anything away, but there's a lot of moving parts here.
0: Yeah, there's a question in this movie of like, you know, dementia versus possession. And, you know, I think that that's fascinating because the idea of possession is quite similar in outcome to that of dementia. You know, with someone acting like it's not them, it's like something else has taken over, something within them. And I found that fascinating that when someone, I've had Alzheimer's in my life, in my family, and like they're kind of acting like someone else slightly. And I was like, well, that's still you inside. So then I kind of expanded on that even further to a heightened degree. But then also this notion of, you know, once a man, twice a child. And it's, you know, your parents take care of you, and the way they take care of you will influence the way you're going to take care of them when they're older. Mm-hmm. And how do you stay true and virtuous? And maybe there's resentments and you're like, well, they didn't treat me good. I'm not going to do that for them. So, you know, kind of the most virtuous we can be is to love in the face of evil or in the face of hatred.
1: You're listening to Mark O'Brien on The Richard Krause Show. His film, The Voices of Our Mother, is in theaters now. Check your local listings for a theater near you. Your last film that you directed, The Righteous, was a supernatural tale. What new risks did you take after having done the work of directing The Righteous and, I guess, probably planting your feet a little bit more firmly behind the camera?
0: Well, you know, it was a lot of risk, cause we didn't have a lot of time, but just like, you know, on a story level, I wanted to expand upon some ideas that I'd had in the first film. Right. And, you know, it was true to my heart, like the things I told you before, what inspired it. But I also objectively, I love filmmakers that do something that I like and then they stay within that realm slightly. Yeah. And if you look at all of like, well, my favorite filmmakers, they deal with the same issues a lot. Like, you know, Scorsese deals with like Catholic guilt and Spielberg deals with awe and Hitchcock deals with murder and Coppola deals with a godlike figure, like go on and on and on. So to me, I was like, well, what is something I wrestle with or I think about? And it had to do with the idea of confronting yourself and how do you make yourself better? You have to confront everything that you've done. So with this, I did it on a larger scale with more people and just more elements coming at them. I love characters that are just pushed to the limit. And in this, we have like five characters that are pushed to their limit and they're pushing themselves to their limits. Yeah. So I just kind of wanted to expand upon the things that interest me. And it kind of came out in this way.
1: I've never seen Sheila McCarthy do work quite like this before. You talk about pushing someone to their limit. She is a veteran. She has been in all sorts of different things, but I've never seen her kind of crawl across the floor and scream in the same way that she does in this movie. Tell me about working with her and getting this performance out of her.
0: Well, you know, she makes everything easier. She's such a pro in the fact that she's helping. I see her helping me. Right. Like it's not lost on me. And that's so appreciative and so sweet and caring that she cares about the whole group and she makes everything effortless. But also like we needed someone who could go there and there were no inhibitions and someone who could flip flop between meek and scared and uncertain of who they are to reveling in that. And Sheila just did that so simply and she just understood it. And I find the best actors are people who can calibrate really quickly. Mm. They don't need to go off in the corner and, you know, think about their life for 45 minutes. Right. They just do it. And Sheila has such a long resume that I think it's led her to being able to do that. And she just made everything simple. I gave her a direction one day that was one of the weirdest directions I've ever given anyone. It's not giving anything away, but she has a very unique relationship with her mother in the movie. Yeah. And at one point her mother says, I love you. And I told Sheila, I said, she's supposed to say, I love you back. And I said, say it like you're just echoing what she said. You don't actually know what the words mean, right. Which is a very difficult direction, but really on point for the character. Right. And it's my favorite delivery of the whole movie. So that encapsulates Sheila, like that she was able to do that in one take and just, it was perfect.
1: What have you learned about your own performances from directing yourself in The Righteous and now in this film?
0: That's a good question. You know, I honestly, like, I look at myself sometimes and think I suck. Like, you know, yeah. I'm like anybody, any other actor does, but I've gotten beyond that to just being like, what is needed in this scene and how much flourish can you add and how much can you go for something without distracting from the momentum of the story? And I have learned that from directing myself, even like when I'm in the edit room, I'm like, okay, that of myself, I'm like, that's good. And I like it a lot and it makes me feel good to see it. But the other take is propelling the story forward. Right. And I think it's important for all actors to actually know that, notice that of like, how am I helping the story instead of helping myself?
1: You studied English at Memorial University in Newfoundland. Is that where your love of like these layered characters who sometimes aren't quite what they seem comes from?
0: Yeah, yeah. I'm an avid reader, and I always like the idea of characters that surprise you. So I always loved when a character took a turn that you didn't expect. But I also like a certain sort of subversiveness to characters. Like if going back to literature, my favorite writer is Nabokov, and like Nabokov has a lot of history. I mean, look at Lolita, where you're toying. Characters are toying with one another, and you almost feel like the writer is toying with you through the characters. So I always like that. And that mixed with a psychological journey. Like if I could just read Vladimir Nabokov's like, you know, rendition of Young Goodman Brown, I'd be so happy. Like, you know what I mean? Like just like someone going through something. We don't know if it's real or not. And he's being screwed with. And then like, you know, get a great paranoid film director to make that. I'm like, wow, that would be, that's kind of my ideal world, I suppose.
1: 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His film, The Voices of Our Mother, is in theaters right now. 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
3: Metropolitan westbound still backed up from the Lacadie Circle till almost Christophe Colomb, actually, due to an earlier accident. But it's looking great in both directions between the Laurentian Auto Route merge and the DeCary Circle. A little bit of a slowdown, speaking of Laurentian southbound, between Henri Bourassa and Côte-Vertu. Southbound expressway, really not too bad at all. Maybe just a little bit busy up at the tip top. And northbound side, free and clear. A little bit busy on the inbound T-can for the circle. Heaviest point right now looks like the inbound 20 from 32nd till about 1st Avenue. While traffic is slowing down, the need for blood still remains constant. EMA Quebec needs new donors today. 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Traffic and transit every 15 minutes on CJAD 800. 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
1: Welcome back, everyone. I'm Richard Krause, and thanks for hanging out with me today. I appreciate it. Later on in the show, we'll meet fiction writer Kevin Hardcastle, whose latest book, County Road 6, is a compelling, atmospheric novel about the O'Hare sisters reuniting on their late father's failing farm, a story that lays bare the best and worst of human nature through secrets, rural life, and tangled family bonds. That's later on. First, let's get back to my conversation with celebrated actor and filmmaker Mark O'Brien. His career spans critically acclaimed performances in Halt and Catch Fire, The Righteous, Seven Veils, and Nuremberg. A graduate of Memorial University with a degree in English, Mark seamlessly moves between acting and directing, earning multiple Canadian Screen Award nominations and festival wins along the way. His latest film, the gothic supernatural horror, The Voices of Our Mother, marks his highly anticipated return to the genre and is in theaters right now. Mark O'Brien joined me via Zoom. You balance acting and directing and, you know, you're married. There's all sorts of things. And Georgina's in the film. Georgina Riley, of course, is in the film, your wife. Tell me about finding the balance between all that, because that's a lot of balls to keep in the air.
0: It is, you know, and you really, it is kind of putting on a different hat, but at the same time, I really feel like it all just ends up going together. It didn't in the beginning, but now that I've done it, and I've directed a movie since, Voices of Our Mother actually as well. So it's like, it all kind of ends up blending together where you can do something in your performance that is helping the direction, and I'll write something that's going to help in the edit later. And you start thinking about all these things combined, and you're even filming something that you're like, you know, that works for the movie, but you're like, geez, that'll also work for the trailer. That'll make sense. Like, you can't help it. Your mind is always moving around the machine that is the movie and the way you want it to be presented. And going back to what we said earlier, like, I was obsessed with this idea of it having a sort of timeless / 70s vibe. We painted every room in the movie was not that room's original color. It was all very specific because of those, because a lot of aquas in the aqua colored walls in the 70s. I don't know what was going on. But anyway, so yeah, it all kind of melds together into one. And then you just pick that apart as you go along.
1: I love all those little details that as a viewer, you don't necessarily notice, but they add up to a whole. They become a whole. They become something that sits with you as a viewer. You don't notice it really, but something in your head is clicking. And yeah. I just interviewed Nicholas Braun for a movie that he made called The Sheep Detectives. And he's supposed to be this sort of nerdy character who's kind of bumbling. He's a police officer. So, and then he comes to his own later on. But at the first half of the movie, they put him in little suits that didn't quite fit him to make him look a little bit more awkward. And I didn't notice it, but I noticed that he was awkward. And I didn't notice the color of the rooms in your movie, but I felt a very distinctive vibe coming off it. And I love all the stuff that you can show me, but don't tell me about a film.
0: Man, Richard, I think me and you could talk for hours about that in movies, of like those little touches that you're like, why do I feel this way? Like, even there's a shot of Georgina's character where she's holding her ears, and we did the Hitchcock pushing in while you're zooming out. And even that was very of a time period that people were doing that more often. So it was like, it wasn't just like a cool chance to do the Hitchcock Vertigo shot. Yeah. It was like, oh, that actually is of this time. But, you know, a great example of that for me was, the movie Husbands by Cassavetes. Yeah. It's a very difficult movie to get through. It's just because it's challenging. It's 2.5 hours. And it's probably the greatest example of that to me, that I remember watching it feeling very challenged. I was like, wow. And I love Cassavetes. I was like, this is quite long. Feels like everybody's improvising. They're drunk at this bar for about 50 minutes of the whole movie. Like, Lord, when are they going to leave the bar? And yet at the end, when John Cassavetes' character returns home and his son, Nick Cassavetes, is actually playing the son, it got me. And I said, maybe this movie wouldn't have got me if it was 5 minutes shorter or 10 minutes shorter, or there was some aspect, like you said, that I'm not clocking what it was, but the whole thing got me. And that's why it's like, you know, I believe my first two movies are quite challenging and not everyone's going to like them, but it's going to make you think about something.
1: Yeah.
0: And those little, all those little pieces add up to something in there that you can't really quantify. It's just the way you're seeing it in your head when you're making it.
1: You're listening to Mark O'Brien on The Richard Krause Show. His film, The Voices of Our Mother, is in theaters now. Check your local listings for a theater near you. Yeah, and I think that's what cinema is, though.
0: Yeah,
1: so, you know, when I think back to The Dark Knight, there's a shot where Heath Ledger as the Joker just sticks his head out of the police car window as they're driving along, and he smiles, and there's just the New York or Gotham or whatever behind him. And it's just, it doesn't do anything. It doesn't move the story forward. It doesn't do anything. It's pure cinema, and it's the shot I remember from that movie, because it gives you this idea that this character is a little bit unhinged. You don't know exactly what he's going to do. He's in a police car, but he's sticking his head out the window, and it's without it, it's a different movie.
0: Yeah, it doesn't, and that's such an iconic, and I think they were just shooting that, they weren't even knew if it was going to be in the movie. I think Nolan didn't even know based on interviews, and everyone thinks that's such a, and he moves his hair, and it encapsulates the movie in a certain way. It's like, even to another degree, like the Mikey Yamagita scene in Fargo, it's like, why is this in the movie? Yeah. Like, it makes her question William H. Macy, I suppose, but like, you're also like, it doesn't need to be there, yet somehow it works, and things that are weird, even in Voices of Our Mother, there's a lot of tableau, like characters are, they sit and then they move somewhere else very specifically, but it's based on the way the argument is going.
1: Yeah.
0: And their stature within the family. And I remember when I was blocking, especially one of the scenes where I'm talking to the priest about the funeral, it's at the beginning of the movie, and we're all in the living room, all the siblings. And I remember when we did the blocking, I was like, so you're here, you're here. And they were like, this is kind of a weird way of sitting around. I was like, I know, but like, it's just, it's supposed to feel a little off, and it'll make sense in the end. Kind of like, I remember, sorry, I'm going on a tangent here, but Usual Suspects, I remember listening to the commentary on that. And I think Chris McQuarrie was actually talking about how at the beginning, when they've all been sent away for this like heist at the beginning, and they don't know who actually did it. And Kevin Pollak is the only one lying down. And it's because when you're caught, you kind of let your guard down. And I just love that kind of idea. Like, there's a psychological reason to why everyone goes where they go.
1: Yeah. It's funny, in a film, nothing just, or rarely are things just there because they're there.
0: Yeah.
1: And that's it. It's something that it takes a little while to become attuned to, I think.
0: And the movies that don't work as strongly are the ones that they were just there because they were there.
1: Are you someone that if a studio came to you and said, here's a script, we want to hire you as a director, are you keen to do that kind of thing? Or are you someone who just wants to generate your own work and create this body of idiosyncratic Mark O'Brien style films?
0: Do you know, I used to think I wanted to do that because it sounds like really cool as an artiste.
1: Cassavetes, your Cassavetes.
0: Yeah, like in PTA and all these people. But at the same time, like, I don't know. I like that my third movie that's in post is like a horror comedy that I didn't write. Mm-hmm. And I wanted to try something that was a bit more like mainstream and just fun. I was like, because I made two heady movies, I was like, and I didn't know I was going to want to do that. I was offered the movie and I just said, yes. But the things that I'm closest to are the things I write because they live with you for so long.
1: Funny, I talked to David Cronenberg one time and I asked him about Flashdance. Apparently he was offered Flashdance.
0: Wow.
1: And you know, he has by and large, I think, always generated his own material. But, you know, he had made Dead Zone probably and a couple of The Fly maybe, and then Flashdance comes along and he turned it down. He read the script, considered it and turned it down. And I said, what kind of movie would Flashdance have been if you had directed it? And he said, it would have been an enormous failure. That's what kind of movie it would
0: be. It's like, you know what I immediately thought of? It's like Flashdance with Cronenberg didn't happen, but Verhoeven and Showgirls did happen.
1: Yeah, totally.
0: It's like, another version of it. But you know what? That's what I find cool. Like when I find out that an auteur is making like a genre movie, I'm so fascinated. I'm like, oh my God, what are they going to do with that? Like, that's really interesting to me of like, you know, I mean, he didn't direct it, but Spielberg with Poltergeist at the time, it's like a horror, like weird. Like, I do like that excitement of what a director will bring to something that they haven't done before. So I find that exciting to jump into too. I just love making movies so much that if there's something I'm into and I'm not precious to be like, I'm going to wait 6 years for my opus. It's like, nah, man, I like that one. I think it's good. Let's go have some fun.
1: Well, Mark, thanks so much, man. What a pleasure to speak to you.
0: You too. Nice to see you again, man.
1: That was Mark O'Brien on The Richard Krause Show. 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
3: Well, improvements on the inbound 20 right now. It is clearing out in toward the Ville Saint-Pierre interchange. Is actually just a little busy from Norman to First Avenue. Not a problem on the other side, and lots of improvements for the northbound DeCary Expressway. Even the southbound side, just a little bit busy up at the top, opening up after Jean Talon. But it's that westbound westbound Metropolitan between Lacadie and Christophe Colomb, still very busy due to an earlier incident, but your South Shore routes look great. A little bit sticky still, 25 south for the Lafontaine Tunnel. Inbound works just fine. 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
1: Welcome back, everyone. I'm Richard Krause, and thanks for spending part of your day with me today. I appreciate it. Let's meet Kevin Hardcastle, award-winning author of Debris and In the Cage. Rooted in the landscapes of rural Ontario, his fiction explores the raw edges of family, class, and violence. His latest novel, County Road 6, is a gripping family saga following the O'Hare sisters as they return home after their father's death, only to unearth menace, mystery, and a dark inheritance lurking on the family farm. Kevin Hardcastle joined me via Zoom. County Road 6 follows the O'Hare sisters. They return to the farm after their father's death. There are family secrets that are revealed. What drew you to this kind of multi-generational family drama setup?
4: Well, it's kind of something I always write about. I always, you know, had an interesting family and they, you know, carried a lot of interesting stories and it was really a kind of matriarchal family that we had, right? All the stories were carried through the women, the Irish women who moved to Liverpool and through my mom and everything. So the dynamics between these sisters were always interesting to me because I saw those dynamics between these kind of old world people who had these really difficult lives and, you know, had their witchiness to them, and they had these stories that they brought, you know, took all the way across the Atlantic eventually. But that always interested me, and the dynamics between these sisters interested me more in this situation than male dynamics would between siblings that are brothers, for example. I just thought that it made sense in this situation. I'm putting them in a position where they're up against it in the most, you know, dire way they can be. And for these women in this place, especially given their identity, their background, their father's history, being women, they have extra, you know, a lot more to contend with than the men. And they have no real help from the outside, right? So there's just something about it where I wanted to make this, you know, nucleus, this unit of these people who have had a hard life and are left with this kind of legacy of violence and danger, but are also given the tools to get out of it, right, when nobody's there to help them. So I just thought that it just made sense from the beginning when I thought about, you know, making up this family. It had to be women, and I think it worked, and it made me work, and it also made for a much more interesting dynamic. And then the place itself kind of writes itself because I'm writing about a fictionalized version of North Simcoe County, Midland, Ontario, and the surrounding areas where I'm from. So I can't seem to escape it in the fiction. I keep writing about it all the time, even though I have a contentious relationship with the place. But I do, you know, respect the land, respect its history. Its history is wild. So I'm always cheating. I'm just taking these ingredients from real life, real women, real places, and finding a way to, you know, make it serve the story.
1: Would you say that growing up in North Simcoe County in Ontario, that it shaped your worldview?
4: Yeah, I mean, and ours is interesting because I don't know that I'd have the same worldview of even this place or be able to write about it if it wasn't for the fact that we were, you know, I'm a first generation Canadian. My parents emigrated there, right? So they came there from Liverpool and Birkenhead from Merseyside, England, right? Which is a, you know, quite a political place. It's had its own interesting history. And, you know, my mom's side coming from an Irish background, they had been, you know, displaced to Liverpool, and then they kind of had to carry their home with them, right? So, and then they, you know, came to Canada, and like a lot of people do, they look at Canada, they look at the States, they look at Australia, the frontier, all of these places, all the Brits do this. And they ended up, you know, going to that area and seeing the bay, and it was beautiful then, and the town was actually thriving economically, and they ended up staying there. My great aunt and uncle and my grandparents and my mom and dad, you know, fell in love with it and came over. So I think we had a different perspective, you know, more them being immigrants and trying to assimilate, but also really looking at the place, like, you know, through their history and some of the things they'd seen, they saw in the place that a lot of bad stuff had happened there and that there was a much deeper history than people were telling them. And so I think they asked a lot of questions too. They didn't just take it at face value as what most people think of as cottage country. They knew about the history of it. They looked into the history of it, and they could see these patterns of violence and chaos and things that had actually been the underpinning of the town, right? So I think it definitely, that shaped my perspective of the town. And then coming from the town to the city and all, you know, going around the world, it just kind of became this lineage of understanding these rural places and then trying to understand them, but understand how they actually are, not how they're usually written about from outsiders, right? So I think those two things, being able to actually see what it is and then take that and use it later in fiction and show people what these places really are, and that, you know, a lot goes on in these places a couple hours outside the city, and it's not what people think, and it's certainly not what most people in this country, you know, write about.
1: You're listening to Kevin Hardcastle on The Richard Krause Show. His novel, County Road 6, is available wherever fine books are sold. Hardship, there's mental health struggles, there's addiction, there's violence, all that stuff. Mm-hmm. How do you bring all that in to a story like this without ever romanticizing or exploiting any of that in your fiction?
4: Well, there's a few ways to do it, and some of it is, you know, more practical. I mean, I've always tended to write in a very, you know, visual, objective way. I mean, I'll allow some insights into the characters and I get into their head a bit, but I don't really get into thoughts and feelings and have, you know, paragraphs where we break down all of the things they're thinking and feeling. And you can get that across. You can get the way they feel. You can get the way, you know, people are, if you're precise with the physicality, if you're really observing how they behave and how they speak to each other and their tone and just different things between them. You know, it's the same way, you know, I think I'm influenced visually and by film a lot. And you just think of how you have to get that across on screen without, you know, a narrator or somebody telling you what's going on, right? And I think that helps, because you have to find a way to get emotion and to get these things in there just through their actions and through their behavior. And I think then it's about closely observing, you know, unfortunately I've seen some of these things in real life. And I, one thing I've been lucky with my family is they've always, you know, they always supported me and said, if any of this is of use to you, you know, use it for your stories, because, you know, it's cost a lot for the stuff, some of the stuff we've been through. And if anything can go into these stories that will be true and help people, or, you know, just speak to people, then use it. Right. So I always have that support. But so I think it comes from like a real, again, a real basis of understanding to an extent. I mean, I've not seen the worst of things. I'd say always that, you know, like a lot of the stuff I write, I've had a toe in the water, so I know how much deeper it gets, but, you know, I wouldn't really want to be down there. But, you know, some people haven't even had that, right? So I have some understanding of all those things, unfortunately or fortunately, depending how you deal with them. And then, yeah, it's really about just trying to get it across on the page and in the way people act and behave. And when you do that, I think you just represent the way people actually react to those things in real life instead of really, you know, trying to locate some feeling or some message or whatever you're trying to, you know, get across. It just kind of comes through. If you know it, you feel it, you know, and that's another thing. It's, I teach sometimes as well, and it's, I'm not very woo-woo about writing, but there is something that if you're present and if you care enough about these characters and you have that, you know, real depth of emotion when you're writing, the reader feels it, you know, they really do, especially over time, especially if you try and focus on that the whole time while you're writing and really keep it in mind, really keep, you know, these really deep emotions, you know, and deep, senses of things going on, these deep feelings, if you keep them, you know, fresh in your mind the whole time you're working, which it can be stressful and take a lot of, you know, take a lot out of you and it takes a lot of focus, but that's the way I like to work. And I like to really be in those characters' minds when I do it. So I think it just comes across. It's not something I can really pin down exactly. But I've always been taught go for honest sentiment, not sentimentality, you know, try and get something across that feels honest, but not, you know, over romantic, as you say. Right. And I think I found a measure of how to do that in the balance of my fiction.
1: You began writing short stories. There was the collection Debris, which yeah, won a bunch of awards. Do you think that learning how to write short pieces that by their nature have to be really focused and have to ring true and, you know, every sentence has to be in its place and mean something to push forward the story, do you think that that the sort of groundwork for your novels like In the Cage and now County Road 6?
4: There's a reason a lot of very good writers, and especially in this country, were short story writers. Yeah. There's a real practical reason. Canada, I think, punches far above its weight class. It probably per capita has more avenues for short story writers than anywhere else in the world. I mean, Canada, you know, you can, because of the way small presses are given grants here, independent presses, and are kind of given some support, people will take a chance on short story writers. So like me, you know, you might not sell a ton of books, but you will have a book published. People will see your work. They'll see what you're capable of. You might win an award. You know, who knows what'll happen, right? And it gives you that step to get to the next level. And I don't think that's available in any other country, really, that I'm aware of, at least not in the English language.
1: We'll be back right after this message.
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3: South Shore routes are looking great in both inbound and outbound, perhaps except for the LaFontaine Tunnel. Still a wee bit sticky just north of Souligny, and looks like an accident in the same spot as well. But other than that, inbound and the Jacques Cartier Bridge, Victoria, Champlain, Mercier, all working well to and from the South Shore. A little bit busier now on the Metropolitan westbound from the Laurentian Auto Route merge to about a little bit before St. Croix, free and clear on the eastbound side, though. And the northbound Dakar Expressway also looks great. A little bit sticky on top on the southbound side. And I'm seeing improvements for the inbound Tecan for the Dakar Circle. 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
1: Welcome back, everyone. I'm Richard Krause, and thanks for being along for the ride today. I appreciate it. My guest today is Kevin Hardcastle, an award-winning Canadian author whose debut short story collection, Debris, won the Trillium Book Award, while his first novel, In the Cage, established him as a powerful voice in contemporary fiction. In his highly anticipated new novel, County Road 6, Hardcastle delivers a taut, propulsive family drama about four O'Hare sisters forced to confront their violent father's legacy and a long-buried secret on a decaying farmstead in rural Ontario. Kevin Hardcastle joined me via Zoom.
9: John Irving has been a mentor to you. What have you learned from him?
4: Work ethic. I mean, that's the thing. It's funny with John because I try not to say too much about that relationship because people, you know, even think he's like mentored me since I was young or, you know, we were best friends or something. But really what happened, I interviewed to be his assistant and then he saw it a novel and he, you know, really kindly thought I was a good writer. And so he wanted me to just write. And we became friends and we would chat, but it's not so much about writing that much other than keeping each other updated. Mm-hmm. But I wrote an interview about him before and the thing I think people don't look at in his past in real detail, or at least they don't understand it fully, is they bring up his wrestling background and they bring up the fact, you know, he was a Division I wrestler and right. He was on a very good team and, you know, without he would have been a starter in a, you know, Division I national wrestling team in another school, but he was in a very good one. And I don't think people realize how much work goes into that, how much work ethic it takes. And the thing about it, you know, I used to train in Muay Thai and I like mixed martial arts and I know about wrestling and other things like that. And I've always thought it was an instructive thing and for sure must have informed his work ethic because you just constantly are doing repetition, repetition, repetition, suffering, failing over and over and over again. And then when you've done all of that work and you've really, you know, taken your licks, that's when suddenly when, you know, you have to perform, you're ready and you have all those things in your locker. You're ready to go and you're prepared and you're prepared to fail if you have to, right? You're prepared to be hurt. You're prepared to, you know, suffer a little bit. And I think that's amazing. The idea of, you know, porting that over to your work, which I know he does, which is, you know, handwriting page after page after page of these long novels and then, you know, breaking them down and revising them and everything, and putting in work every single day like a job, like a trade, right? Like a sport, right? And so I think that approach has definitely influenced his work and it's something that I felt already, but it really articulated the importance of it, right? Like we talked about romanticizing writing and romanticizing these characters and stories. I do think there's something romantic about writing, but I also try and de-romanticize the process to an extent because those things that people think are artsy and magical and whatever, they happen once you've, you know, once you've done all that work and you could get into that zone. You know, it's like you see the Michael Jordan flu game or some other athlete, you know, sports metaphors are always easy to break down, but they don't get into that zone without hours upon hours upon hours upon hours training. And then those magical things happen, right? So it's a more simple answer than people want, but it really is in the work and you can't get away from it, right? So embracing it, embracing that kind of grind, I think it can be, almost as instructive for writers as training in any other arts at all. You know, it's just the things you have to risk and give up and be willing to fail to do, you know, I think that's what I learned from him. I think people miss that sometimes. They miss that. That's why he's so disciplined and so good of a writer. And other writers who've had similar experiences, I think, learn from that as well.
9: You're listening to Kevin Hardcastle on The Richard Krause Show. His novel, County Road 6, is available now wherever fine books are sold. I think you have to write every day. Mm-hmm. I think that it's a muscle that grows the more that you use it.
4: I try and write every day, sometimes can get daunted about that. They think that, like, if they don't do it, they feel guilty, and then they force themselves to write trash, and then they're depressed. You know, that's part of it. But for me, I don't feel like I have to every day, but I'm always, always, always thinking about the story that I'm working on at that time. So there's work that you can do mentally. There's work that you can do in your mind. You know, if you really live with this stuff, even if you don't feel like you're getting in, you know, those words in a day, it's not like you forget about it, right? You want to always be thinking about it. Sometimes things come to you in those breaks, in those pauses, when you're on a walk, when you're listening to music. Mm-hmm. To me, that can be work too. But I do find, you know, I can go through those periods, but when I'm the most dialed in, it's do a little bit of something every day, get into the chair. And I do not so much the office hours thing, but I try and concentrate for a few hours and really nail it down and just really, you know, take it on the chin for a couple hours. And then when I'm, it's wearing me out, just kind of move on. Right. And I enjoy that more intense grind in a shorter period of time. But I do think, you know, when you're really in the flow, if you can get to it every day, the more you can keep it present in your mind, the better it's going to be.
9: What do you hope people take away from County Road 6? It's about rural life. It's about family legacy. It's about resilience. What do you hope people take away?
4: Yeah, I mean, it's one of those things with my work is that somebody asked me a word to describe the mood of them or like the feeling overall, whether it's survival or whichever, love. And I was like, endurance, you know, it's kind of endurance always, you know, and that sounds, I don't know what that sounds like, maybe a little bleak, a little bit, you know, but it's, to me, it's, there's so much in these people fighting and so much in these people, you know, trying to take care of each other in really difficult situations. And, you know, it's not always about winning in the stuff that I write. Sometimes it's just about trying to win, you know, it's trying to, you know, overcome and trying to, you know, deal with the situations that you're put in. Right. And so for me, I want people to see these characters. And again, you know, I didn't want to write this romantic, you know, country novel on this county road and, you know, in this fictional version of Simcoe County. But, you know, I wanted people to really care about these characters. I wanted them to see that there's people like this in these places and what they really go through in these places that are otherwise cottage country. But, you know, to me, the real Stephen King towns is a lot under the surface, that people aren't seeing and these people are contending with. So, you know, I wanted to use their struggles and their hardship and their attempts to endure and to maybe win that for once. I wanted to use that story and to use that, you know, that battle to really highlight what life is really like for some people in these places, that are misunderstood in rural Ontario. And, you know, that's really it. You know, that's kind of being my goal with all of my writing. You know, if you've read it, you know, it's pretty cohesive in terms of theme and mood and the working class folks that I'm writing about. And, you know, I'm not done with it yet. It's just one of those things where I think working class folks in these rural areas are so underrepresented in Canadian literature. And they have that tradition in the States, you know, for all the, you know, madness going on down there. They do have this tradition where they've broken through and not just being called, you know, country noir, hillbilly noir, you know, as they called one of my favorite writers, Daniel Woodrell's work. They just call it literature now, and it is, you know, and Canada only has, for all of the stories that are out there, there's still not that many people that have really been able to mine them and show these places for what they really are, other than, you know, your Alistair MacLeod out in Cape Breton or, you know, Patrick Lane's Red Dog. Like there's a few and there's some other, you know, lesser known writers that I can think of, but it's not become this wave of, you know, a literary movement that they have in the States, right? And I think that's something we need to try and figure out.
9: Well, Kevin, thank you so much.
4: Yeah, thanks, Richard. Appreciate it.
9: That was Kevin Hardcastle on The Richard Krause Show. His novel, County Road 6, is available now wherever you buy fine books. Big thanks to Kevin. Big thanks to Mark O'Brien. You can see his film, The Voices of Our Mother, in theaters, and then in a month or so, you'll be able to see it on the Shudder streaming service. Of course, as always, my biggest thanks goes to you for listening. I'm Richard Krause. Stay happy, stay healthy, stay safe, stay weird. We'll talk to you again soon.
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